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So the only traffic they have is two French bulldogs racing into the salon. Oh, my God, there's a trip hazard. That's a safety issue, Joe. All right. You're on Joy 94.9 with Stevie, Mother Trucker. Let's get back to it. We've got Keita Alexander. We've got Dua Lipa. We've got Charlie. It's all happening.

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3: 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We've got more music coming up. We've got Bunt, we've got Gracie Abrams, and we've got Orianthe, who is a Aussie singer-songwriter discovered by Carlos Santana. So let's get back to the music. 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

0: 10:26, you're on Joy 94.9 Daytimes with Stevie, Mother Trucker. We are talking this morning about driving. What driving tips have you got? Where do you like to drive? You know, it's good to sort of get away on the weekends and just take a long drive in the country just to relax and remind yourself that, hey, it can be a pleasure to travel somewhere. What driving tips have you got, actually? And what food tips have you got? 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Do you put bananas on toast with honey, or do you put ice creams in croissants? 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

0: Oh, 10:38. You're on Joy 94.9. Thank you, Beyonce. Oh, worn out now. You're on Joy Daytimes with Stevie, Mother Trucker. And we got in a message from Andy. Morning, Stevie, Mother Trucker. My car tip is when you have ice on your windscreen, use your credit card to remove the ice. Hey, no interest charged. How true. I agree, Andy. I've done that myself. I tend to use my license. But, yeah, any sort of plastic card will remove the ice off your windscreen safely because so many people use warm water and it cracks the glass. What tips have you got? What are the driving tips that have worked for you and you think might help somebody else? 0427 569 949 or on air at joy.org.au. We're also talking about what are your food tips? Come on, your indulgences. What do you like to mix together? Just a, quick snack that you can mix up. All right, let's get back to the music. Because we've got Nathan Smart, who's a Melbourne-born queer singer-songwriter with their own label. We got York, we got Moo, we got everything. You're on Joy 94.9 Daytimes.
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0: Let's make the few. Oh, you're on Joy 94.9. It's 10:51. You're with Stevie, Mother Trucker, and we're talking this morning about driving tips. I've got a tip for you. When I was doing a bike course, this was for racing, but it's applicable. You've got a certain amount of attention, and when you apply your attention, you've only got so much. Once you go over that, it's hard to sort. You can't do anything else. So the idea is they refer to it as your $10 of attention. So you keep it underneath that $10. So anywhere where you're sort of pushing yourself too hard, and here's an example. When you're driving along, if you can look from the traffic ahead down to the dashboard and back up and still remember where you are and see where you are, and it's not a big stretch, then everything's under control. If you look down to the dashboard and back up again and all of a sudden you're disoriented, back off a bit. Give yourself a bit of space because somewhere along the line you're pushing your attention levels. But something else that can help is we've got a message from Dom the truck driver. Hey, Stevie, my driving tips are have uplifting tunes and a good coffee by your side and you've got me covered. Oh, yeah. Uplifting music is so vital because, you know, we get so frustrated in traffic that and even just driving down the road, you know, keep your mood up. Keep happy. Stay cool. Andy also sent in another message about when you change your battery, keep the power going to the battery, and you can online you can buy little plug-in batteries that it just keeps your clock and everything and your radio stations and everything set to where you want it to. You can plug that into the cigarette lighter, change your car battery over, and hey presto, you're going. Anyway, let's get back to the music. We're not fixing cars. 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
3: 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And we're talking this morning about driving tips. No one's sending any food tips. Aren't you hungry yet? 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What's your favourite craving? 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Not very exciting, but hey, it does the job. A big shout out to fabulous Phil out there on the front desk. 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Let's get back to the music because we've got Madonna coming up.
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5: It's 11:28 on a Thursday morning. You're on Joy Daytimes with Stevie, Mother Trucker, and we are talking about car tips and food and all of that's given Andy a case of the munchies because Andy's recommendation is a good old ham and cheese toasty. How good's that, especially at this time of year? You know, when you eat it, all the cheese just oozes out the side. Oh, my God, how good's that? Like you said, you know, on a Saturday night, you have a few drinks, you get home, you're hungry, you get the toaster, whack in a sandwich. How good's that? Andy also says, morning, Phil. Hello. That's the fabulous Phil, of course. Hope all is well with you. Have a great day. Woohoo. Go, Andy. You can message in too, 0427 569 949, or on air at joy.org.au. Let's get back to the music because we've got Greg Gould and Willem. Greg Gould is an out and proud Australian singer. Came second in Australia's Got Talent, actually. But Willem is an American drag queen. Probably most well known on RuPaul's Drag Race, but is also an actor and so on. We've got Sonny Federa. See, it's all about the Aussies here. All right, you're on Joy 94.9 with Stevie, Mother Trucker.
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0: It's 11:40. You're on Joy Daytimes with Stevie Mother Trucker, and that was Take Cover. We're talking this morning, well, I was talking this morning about indulgences. What are your food indulgences? We had a ham and cheese toastie from Andy, but I was talking before about if you get a croissant and put a chocolate-coated ice cream in the middle of it and pull the stick out, you can eat it like a sandwich. Now, here's an endorsement, because last night, Dom the truck driver had one. And now he's craving a Golden Gay Time ice cream croissant. How good is that? There's your chocolate. There's your ice cream. There's your croissant. Woohoo! All right, let's get back to the music, because that's what we're all about. And we've got Bujira coming up, who is from the Bundjalung Nation in New South Wales. They auditioned for The Voice in 2019, and they've got a song called Gentlemen. So let's go, starting off with Jack Gray. You're on Joy 94.9.
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0: Thank you so much.
1: Oh, thank you so much. It's 11:51 and you're with Stevie Mother Trucker on Daytimes, although I'm just about finished. I'm going to make way for Mitch and Gracie, who are going to take you through the afternoon, starting with your Aussie Lunchbox. I got a message in from the wonderful Rach, who's on tomorrow Daytimes. And, yeah, she says, Stevie, I just jumped in my car. So lovely to hear your voice on Daytimes. That's an indulgence in itself. Oh, thank you, Rach. Love you. I reckon I love anything that's peanut butter and chocolate together. So Reese's Peanut Butter Cups is absolutely on my list. How good is that? I got some toast the other day and I put... I had some leftover avocado, so I put avocado, peanut butter, and banana on it with, you know, a bit of cinnamon sprinkled on the top. Tons of peanut butter, of course. It was delicious. It was just one of those indulgent things that, you know, hey, I tend to do. Yeah, so we've talked about car tips, we've talked about driving, we've talked about food, we've talked about indulgences. So, yeah, after having said all that, I'm going to go and have my lunch and I'm going to leave you with Mitch and Gracie, who are coming up after the midday news. I'm Stevie Mother Trucker. Next week you'll have John, my offsider CJ. Hello to you. And have a good day, everyone. You're on Joy 94.9.
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2: Hello, I'm Laura Devoy. The Tasmanian government says it's well prepared to respond to an outbreak of bird flu. The state's first case of the H5 strain of avian influenza has been confirmed in a dead brown skua found in the northwest. The state's Minister for Primary Industries and Water, Gavin Pearce, explains some of the steps the government has already taken.
3: We've worked with the commercial poultry sector to assist them in development of biosecurity preparedness plans and ensuring that they are ready to activate those plans. We've delivered education sessions for veterinarians and wild care providers, and we've worked with local governments on awareness, reporting and carcass disposal.
2: Mr. Pearce says there's been no detections in the poultry or agricultural systems at this stage. Scientists say Australian science is in crisis amid major job cuts at the CSIRO and a funding shortfall. Scarlett Coppola has more.
4: 70 leading scientists have signed an open letter calling for increased funding and a 25% tax on gas exports. They say, according to the Australian Academy of Science, Australia's science system is going backwards, which risks national capability, driving talent overseas and eroding competitiveness. They point to hundreds of job cuts at the CSIRO and say funding increases to some areas of science have come almost entirely from cuts to science elsewhere. The scientists also want a 25% tax on gas exports, saying they damage the environment and present risks to agriculture and the economy.
2: Whistleblower David McBride has been released from prison. In 2024, McBride was convicted of helping to steal secret defence documents, which he leaked to the press. His actions led to revelations of alleged war crimes in Afghanistan. Speaking on his release, McBride said he was very happy to be out.
5: It's a beautiful day to be free, and I thank all my supporters. I thank the Attorney General for granting me parole.
2: McBride will serve the remainder of his sentence in the community. Students have dismissed a plea from the Federal Education Minister for protests against Pauline Hanson to occur outside of class time. High school and university students are set to walk out of their classrooms this afternoon, despite calls from the government to stage the demonstration on the weekend. They're calling out One Nation's policies on immigration and race. Sydney organiser Yasmin Johnson told National Radio News there was precedent for the demonstrations.
6: You know, uni students and now high school students as well want to do what makes it most possible to get our voices heard. Australia has a long history of high school walkouts, and I think that's something we're trying to draw upon. You know, there were walkouts against Pauline Hanson in the 1990s, and we did see, actually, those were effective in trying to shift the narrative. I think students are doing this to make their message be heard really strongly.
2: Australians across parts of Europe, including the UK, were among millions of people plunged into almost total darkness early this morning during a rare solar eclipse. Sydney expat Charlotte Foster watched the eclipse in London. She told National Radio News it was a communal experience.
7: We were out at the pub in central London with some friends, and around 7 p.m. everybody around us kind of stopped what they were doing and all tried to get a good spot to see the eclipse. So it was a very communal experience with everybody. There were lots of long lines all around the city to get the special glasses that you need to see it properly.
2: Turning to sport, in cricket, Australia won the toss and elected to bat first on day one of the first test against Bangladesh in Darwin.
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9: Joy weather today. Kicking off with Sydney, we're rang at 19.2 degrees, quite warm over in Sydney. Brisbane, Mianjin at 21.4 degrees.

0: and Mitch.
1: The unhinged duo, back in the house.
2: Is my microphone on, Gracie?
1: It actually is for the first time.
2: Is it?
1: Yeah, you didn't even ask that time. That's so good.
2: Myself.
1: Oh, what?
2: Oh, that's because my headphones are not plugged
1: in.
2: Oh, my God. Guys. You put my brains out there.
1: What's just happened? I'm crying.
2: Honestly, we should be webcamming this radio show. Honestly. So the first second of opening our show today.
1: What's just happened?
2: Hello everyone. I didn't realize that my headphones weren't actually plugged in. So of course I had it up really loud. I had the volume up really loud, trying to, you know, hear myself, thinking that my co-presenter had, you know, not turned on my microphone, which often happens. And of course it was all charged up and I just nearly blew my brains out. With the sound of my own voice. Oh, gosh. Anyway, welcome to the Unhinged Juno. Oh, my gosh. Yes. I'm Mitch. And I'm with my beautiful Gracie, and it's Thursday.
1: I can't stop laughing. Oh, I'm literally cackling.
2: Okay. What could go wrong? Oh, well, hopefully not a lot now going forward. Oh, jeez. Jeez, we're going over the green bar.
1: I don't even know where the green bar's meant to be.
2: Oh my god,
1: okay, anyway. So by the way, this is all volunteering, guys. So
2: yes.
1: This is not
2: we're the professionals of unprofessionalism.
1: Yeah, we are. That's so good. That's a good tagline for Grace.
2: Well, you know why I know that one, don't you?
1: Oh my god.
2: Because we used to call ourselves that beachy and I on our radio show in Ibiza.
1: the unprofessionals of professionals. Yeah, that's literally us.
2: The professionals of unprofessionals.
1: Professionals of unprofessionals. How's your Thursday going, everyone? It is Thursday on Joy 94.9, and in the real world, it's Thursday everywhere. How is your Thursday? I've had a great week. I've had
2: Hasn't
1: the most wonderful week. I'm not very well, but I am so like happy, which is nice.
2: Love that.
1: How are you, Michi?
2: Oh, I'm terrific, thanks. Because like you, I've had a marvelous week. Our Tuesday at the old bar was absolutely off the hook, wasn't it?
1: Yeah, I had the best time.
2: Brilliant.
1: Honestly.
2: And, God, if you haven't made it down yet, you've got to. It is just such a great midweek hub.
1: Yeah.
2: For everyone, gay, straight, whatever you are, this is a night for you. It is awesome. And, like, amazing music.
1: Honestly, we had so much fun. So basically, this week was a bit of a disaster because I was very, very unwell. By the way, I'm in a band. We play every Tuesday night at the moment in August at the old bar in Fitzroy, having so much fun. And we're headlining. We made this residency. Mitch really backed it. I was terrified. Many panic attacks have happened, but we're doing it, right? Anyway, this week, I'm quite unwell, lost my voice, and then on the day, our guitarist pulls out because he's incredibly unwell and cannot come to the show. So I'm like, do we cancel it? I'm on the edge of my seat. I'm panicking. And call you. We don't cancel it.
2: Nope.
1: Because what is our whole ethos? The show must go on. The show must go on. And so the show went on. We pulled together the most amazing like jam night, folk night, rock and roll night. I had all my friends get up and play with me. I had a friend get up and just play like all the songs on piano. I had mates get up and sing. And it turned out to be the most wholesome night ever.
2: Like, it was off the hook, Gracie.
1: It was so good.
2: And the room was packed.
1: I think it was actually one of my favourite gigs I've ever done. And I was so sick, you know?
2: Well, I'm not going to say you should get sick more often.
1: Oh, no, don't say that.
2: No.
1: Chris!
2: No.
1: But honestly, just shows to show. It shows to show.
2: It shows to show. I think, you know, it's all about team and everyone pulls together.
1: Yeah.
2: And that's what community is all about, Gracie.
1: I'm so grateful for community. I think that's why I'm so happy right now. If I don't feel like I have community in my life, I get quite depressed. As soon as I feel like I have community and people around that are building each other and helping each other and love each other, it's actually just what brings me happiness.
2: Yeah. Well, yeah, I mean, we need to have, we yearn for

0: company and support, and that's what community brings to the equation. So,
1: and that's what
0: it's a beautiful Tuesday thing.
1: Nights are.
0: Tuesday nights.
1: And yeah, it's just been magical. So really grateful if you've come out. Thank you so much. Tell us how your week is. 0427569949 or onair@joy.org.au. How's your week? How are you feeling? If you need some uplifting, we're going to give you like a hot compliment. Like if you're having a rough day, message in and we're gonna say something really nice to you.
0: Yeah. Absolutely. We promise.
1: We promise to be really nice to you.
0: Yeah.
1: We're here to uplift you today.
0: Absolutely. I love that.
1: I'm in a good mood.
0: Yeah, you really are. Yeah. For somebody who's not well.
1: I know.
0: You look good.
1: Thanks, babe. So do you. Anyway, we're going to be right back. You're on Joy.
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1: You're at the zoo with the kids. You lift up your little one so she can see the tigers. You've been reading about them at home. Mom, look, she says, and you feel so proud. It's a zebra. Oh well, they're both stripy, to be fair. Maybe a few more visits are in order. 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

0: Last night was crazy.
1: Last night a DJ saved my life.
0: Let's do it again.
1: Hi, Gracie.
0: Hi, Mitchie. How are you, Del?
1: I'm fantastic, thanks.
0: You're on fire.
1: I'm on fire.
0: You're on fire.
1: Yeah, what about you? Chill.
0: I'm good.
1: That's good.
0: Can we talk about...
1: Okay, I love it. Drum roll. Clap something. I don't know.
0: Oh.
1: No, we're not allowed to bang the... Oh, they...
0: Ding, ding, ding, ding, ding, ding, ding, ding.
1: Not allowed to bang the desk, because that's what I do, right? We always get told off.
0: Let's talk about a couple of things.
1: Mm-hmm.
0: Firstly, I've been having a fun time. The beautiful part about this show, me and Mitchie, if you have never heard us before, Unhinged Duo, both very different stages of our life, both single girlies, both queer... and both just experiencing life as it comes to us.
1: Yes.
0: I'm
1: a little bit ahead of the game than you are.
0: Let's talk about putting ourselves back out there. How's that gone for you?
1: Well, I knew you were going to ask
0: me that. I'm very excited to talk about dating.
1: Woohoo! So I took your advice.
0: Yes, you took my advice.
1: And I went on to am I allowed to say that thing?
0: I don't know. Bumble. Well,
1: Bumble.
0: Bumblebees. Yeah.
1: And yes, there was a bit of a swarm.
0: Mitch got swarmed.
1: I went on women.
0: Yep.
1: And I went on men.
0: So that's called being bisexual.
1: Oh, that'll be it, Grace. That'll be it. Not that I like to pigeonhole myself.
0: No, we don't like labels here.
1: No, bleh. Got a couple of nice women, but not really feeling it. Went to the men, and guess what?
0: What?
1: I have a date.
0: No, you don't.
1: Tomorrow.
0: Are you serious?
1: Oh, my God. I am serious.
0: Oh, my God.
1: Yes, I know.
0: Holy moly.
1: Yes. Well, thank you very much, everyone. Thank you. Thank you. God, I just feel like I picked up an Oscar or something.
0: Oh, my God. I'd like to thank my mother. I'd like to thank Grace for suggesting Bumble.
1: I'd like to thank you because you've greased my palms in that one.
0: Well, I mean, tell me more. What's this person like?
1: All right. Well, he seems very nice. We've had a phone call.
0: Have you actually?
1: Yes.
0: What was the phone call? Like, that's so scary. That scares me.
1: And we had a really good chat.
0: So it was nice vibes.
1: Very nice vibes.
0: That's so much smarter.
1: He lost his wife of many, many, many, many years to an illness.
0: That's so sad.
1: She passed away 8 years ago. And you know what clinched the deal, though, I have to say? I asked him if he had a dog and he said, yes, I'm a huge animal lover. And he said, in fact, I've just picked up a foster cat. She's 7. Her name is Tassie and I've just put her with the dog and it's like marriage at first sight.
0: What the heck? Beautiful thing. A cat and dog being in love, it's beautiful when it happens, but it doesn't happen a lot.
1: No, it does not.
0: Wow.
1: And I said to him, that is just so beautiful what you've done. You've rescued this cat and he said, yeah, she's great and so happy days. I then suggested after this long conversation that we meet.
0: I'm so, gobsmacked right now. I was not expecting the drama.
1: I know. Your face, you look like it, like
0: I
1: you
0: just
1: are so surprised
0: it.
1: That I actually well I did promise you that I was going to
0: it's just because you're very happy.
1: This. I am.
0: In your own life, and you haven't been looking really to do this.
1: I haven't been looking at all. Although...
0: I'm shocked it's a man, to be fair. I thought it would be a woman, but you never know.
1: Look, I'm still looking.
0: Yeah.
1: But I'm... So, I suggested that we meet, and what better than to do a dog walk together?
0: Oh, my God.
1: So
0: this is so perfect.
1: So we are going. God. Oh my gosh. And guess what? He lives like local to me.
0: What? I actually just can't get my head around this.
1: I know.
0: I cannot.
1: Yeah, I know.
0: Get my head around
1: this. Like the cat that got the cream.
0: Okay, well, I'm intrigued. We're going to be, everyone, tune the heck in next week.
1: Well, that's it. You know.
0: Oh my God.
1: Yeah, we did say that we were going to document in our show the progress of both camps.
0: Wow, you need to like keep me. I'm going to call you. What time is this date tomorrow?
1: 11:30 a.m.
0: Now that's a wild one.
1: Yeah, so
0: that's
1: I've got a wild one. So he's going to see me in my dog walking clobber.
0: Holy moly.
1: Not much makeup. And he's going to meet, and our pooches, our fur kids are going to meet.
0: Your pooches are going to meet. That's awesome. We love it when our pooches meet.
1: That's it.
0: That's so exciting. At 11:30 a.m.
1: Yes, that's it.
0: That's crazy. That's it.
1: But
0: 11:30 a.m. the pooches are coming.
1: That's it. And wow. So yeah, so stay tuned for our listeners.
0: Wow.
1: Can tune in next week to see how it goes.
0: I am so excited. Okay, well, that's some hot goss just dropping here, everyone.
1: There you
0: Mitch
1: go. A world exclusive.
0: A date. Wow. Tomorrow?
1: Yep, that's
0: 11:30 a.m.
1: Yeah. So look out.
0: At this exact location. Everyone, enjoy. Yeah, listeners are going to come.
1: Actually, I'm going to share my location.
0: You'll see four call-ins every week. Dom, Wayne, you'll see all of them at the beach tomorrow.
1: I wonder if Nasty Pasty will message us today.
0: Oh, we'll see.
1: Hope he's listening. We love you, Grant.
0: I can't remember the name. I've blocked it from my mind. Not worth thinking about.
1: Anyway, so on our next segment on the show, we will be crossing to you, Gracie, so that you can talk about...
0: I had a few interesting things to update everyone on, that's for sure.
1: Well, you always have.
0: I always do.
1: As I say, I live vicariously through you.
0: No, Gracie. I'm living vicariously through you now. At 11:30 tomorrow, I'm going to be on the edge of my seat. waiting. I'm so excited. Anyway, you heard it here first, folks. That's very exciting. We're going to be back real soon. Stay tuned.
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1: Hello.
0: We are having a lovely time. I hope you guys are having a good Thursday. Where are you? Where are you listening from?
1: You talking to me?
0: No. Where are you, Mitch, actually? I can't see you.
1: right in front of you.
0: If only you could see the stuff we get up to in this studio. Gosh, we're such lunatics.
1: I know. Unhinged.
0: But we're having a lot of fun. And we also get a lot of work done. This is a good day to lock in. Lock in.
1: By the way, do you know, like community workspaces?
0: Yeah.
1: You know why they're so popular?
0: Nah.
1: The concept of...
0: Community?
1: Yes, that. But also working in an environment where you're not necessarily working with that person, but you're working in the company of that person.
0: Body doubling, isn't it?
1: That's right.
0: Yeah. It's a huge thing. That's why my friends who don't even work in music or whatever, they still want to do admin together because you just get stuff done.
1: That's it, you do.
0: Do you know what? That's probably why I was actually quite good in high school, because I'm so ADHD and I went to boarding school, and the fact that I ended up getting a 96.6 ATAR at school.
1: God, you're brainy.
0: And I think that was because, honestly, I was constantly working with the girls. We were all just like around each other working all the time.
1: Yes.
0: And having that body doubling where you're like forced to work is kind of a good
1: thing. Yes. Yeah. You're actually locked in and you don't want to be disruptive.
0: Yeah.
1: That's what it is.
0: If I was at home with my parents, I would have got nothing done. Like, nothing done.
1: Would have been in church a lot.
0: Oh, yeah. I would have been praying to Jesus. Anyway, that's a whole thing. That's a whole story. Thing. We don't need to get into that today.
1: No.
0: Here, queer happy days, everyone.
1: Indeed. Yes.
0: So, my update is I finally matched with a woman on Bumble, I think it was. And she's wonderful. She's beautiful.
1: She is hot. Is that the one you showed me a photo of?
0: Yeah.
1: Yes. Pray tell. What's going on with that?
0: Nothing.
1: Oh.
0: Because once again, as our listeners know, and I've said it before, I'm such a little... Not sookie girl, but I'm just so nervous of, I don't really know what to do.
1: What do you mean you don't know what to do?
0: I don't know what to do. I'm just so like, I don't know how to, I just, I guess I'd just be like, hey, do you want to go for a drink or something?
1: Well, yes.
0: Yeah.
1: Right. Well, you need to.
0: I guess I just do that.
1: Do that.
0: I just do that.
1: Yeah, so just let her go away, have you?
0: Well, I'm sick and I don't want to take anyone out when I'm sick.
1: Well, you said that last week.
0: I was sick last week too. I'm still sick. I'm waiting for my body to heal.
1: I see. Okay, well, why don't you make an engagement for next week when hopefully you won't be sick?
0: Yeah. Yeah. I also sent the last message and she hasn't replied to me yet, so I think it's going nowhere. Look, it's doomed. I've just decided it's not going to happen.
1: Oh, I'm sorry about that.
0: But at the same time, it could. I have high hopes.
1: Great. I have high hopes for you.
0: But it's just, it's crazy because I feel like, I don't know. It feels different. It feels nice. And apart from that, I've just been being a loose unit and very unhinged as usual, having an absolute ball.
1: Mm-hmm.
0: What did I do last weekend?
1: Have you been to any parties lately?
0: No, but I went to the best gigs ever on the weekend.
1: Did you? Where'd you go?
0: Oh my God. Okay, lock in.
1: Who'd you see?
0: I went to the best gigs ever on Saturday.
1: Really?
0: I'm not even joking.
1: What were they?
0: So I think I found my favorite artist maybe ever right now. Not ever, but like...
1: Who's that?
0: I think I found my favorite artist in Australia and my favorite artist potentially internationally. And she's from Sydney, I think. She was touring here.
1: Yeah.
0: Her name is Rage Flower.
1: Rage Flower. Love that.
0: It is the most insane music. It's exactly my style of music. Exactly my style of lyricism. And she is a front woman. Was like the best front woman I have seen.
1: Wow, like, Gracie. I can see it in your eyes. You're absolutely like, you're on fire.
0: The best thing I've ever seen was probably Florence and the Machine. But this woman was, and she's also queer, by the way, everyone. Writes amazing songs about being with women.
1: Is she Melbourne based?
0: No, Sydney, I think.
1: Oh, boo.
0: But she is absolutely freaking phenomenal.
1: Rage Flower. Love that.
0: You need to go and listen to her immediately. She's so good. If she's on the system, I'm going to have a look at it right now. If she's on the system. If she's not, I'm going to be I'm going to be raging. I'm going to be rage flowering. Rage flower. No, she's not on the system. All right.
1: No.
0: Joy 94.9. Get it together and get rage flower in the system.
1: Oh, I'm going to listen. I'm going to
0: seriously
1: follow her on Spotify.
0: No, it's unreal. I bought the vinyls. I spent $170, $140 on vinyls.
1: Did you?
0: Well, they have $60, $70 each. So, yeah, $140.
1: Love that.
0: And I've been listening to them every single day, and I'm obsessed with her. Anyway, Rage Flower, love you. Best performance I've seen in a long time.
1: Can't wait
0: and
1: to love you.
0: Best music I have heard in a long time. And incredible. Other gig I saw that day was Holly Hebe. Phenomenal as well.
1: Holly Hebe,
0: she
1: yes.
0: She was so good. And she produces her, like, isn't... She's such an amazing producer, songwriter. The performance was beautiful. She's got this really dedicated, like, quite young fan base, and they all, like, sing all the words.
1: Yes.
0: And, like, it was such a wholesome day.
1: Fabulous.
0: And everyone who performed was amazing. Daisy supported Rage Flower. They were incredible.
1: Great.
0: Go out and support local music every week if you can. It's everywhere. In Melbourne especially, it is everywhere. Around Australia, live music is everywhere. Go
1: anywhere,
0: and find
1: you
0: it.
1: Heard it. Yes, exactly.
0: Go and find local artists because...
1: Yes, there's so many
0: there's
1: of them
0: so many.
1: Here in Australia.
0: Like, stop
1: it's
0: if you
1: insane.
0: Can. Just listening to, like, the big artists, like Taylor Swift and all those. I love them.
1: Yes.
0: I'm a Taylor Swift fan.
1: Yeah, but still, we have homegrown talent.
0: We have homegrown
1: so
0: talent. The I mean is, like, next level.
1: Yep,
0: like,
1: yep.
0: That,
1: I agree.
0: That should be internationally recognised. It should be so much bigger than
1: definitely.
0: It is.
1: Definitely.
0: It but makes me almost, like, a bit unhinged because yep. I'm like... I am so
1: already.
0: Passionate about this. I know. But, like, get onto some live gigs and live music. It actually makes the world go round. Do you know what? There was this guy that came to our gig on Tuesday.
1: Yeah.
0: And we actually had a really beautiful conversation. He is such a beautiful person. But he was literally saying, like, you don't know.
1: Oh.
0: We'll be back. We'll be back.
1: No. No, keep going. I'll turn the phone off.
0: Look, Mitch is getting a call, everyone. She's actually a very important woman.
1: It's actually our distributor.
0: It's actually our distributor. She actually probably needs to answer it. So we'll be back. We're on Joy 94.9. Bye.
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1: You sure are.
0: How are our beautiful listeners today? We'd love to get some emails from you.
1: Yes, everyone's probably busy, you know, doing their thing.
0: What are you
1: preparing
0: doing
1: for the weekend? What are you doing for the weekend, Gracie?
0: I have no idea.
1: Oh, well, that's not like you. Normally you've got loads of things lined up.
0: It's a bit weird, isn't it? Yes. I actually need to get better. I'm actually quite
1: Oh, yes, well. That's yes. right. So yes. maybe a weekend in alone.
0: Nah, who are we kidding? What are you talking about, Michifu? What the hell?
1: You were very convincing then.
0: Nah,
1: you really did look like
0: happen.
1: You were going to have a...
0: If there's gigs out and about, I'm going out.
1: I know. Well, I love that. Well, yes, good.
0: Yeah,
1: I love that.
0: It's too much to do. Too many good times to have. Like
1: too many, what is it?
0: Cookies to crumble.
1: That's...
0: Is that what you were going to say?
1: No.
0: I didn't think so.
1: No, I was going to say, it's completely left me. Having a seniors
0: bah,
1: moment.
0: Bah, bah.
1: Having a seniors moment.
0: Anyway, how are...
1: Everyone? Would you like to discuss has anything been annoying you lately? Anything you'd like to share with us, Grace? Anything you'd like to get off your chest?
0: I'm actually quite satisfied right now.
1: Oh, yeah. Yes. From what you've been telling me, I'm not surprised.
0: I feel like I have been quite satisfied lately.
1: Yes, you did say.
0: I'm
1: you
0: good,
1: did say with a big smile on
0: I'm
1: your
0: not
1: face.
0: Going to overshare on radio anymore.
1: No.
0: You
1: I
0: know
1: wouldn't.
0: Why? Because people...
1: I wouldn't. Let people go
0: people
1: to your
0: mean
1: only
0: to me.
1: Fans
0: people are mean to me. I don't want anyone to be mean to me anymore. I'm sick of it. I'm sick of people being... Actually, that's
1: Who's being mean to you? I'll come and...
0: People on the internet are mean, and
1: oh well, you got a long you're in the public eye.
0: I'm scared. I posted a video the other day, and the first comment was awful, and I was like,
1: "Are you kidding me?"
0: I hate myself.
1: Oh,
0: so that's what I have to complain about is people, actually.
1: Well, yes,
0: but not our beautiful Joy listeners. I happen to love our Joy listeners, and I'm missing our absolutely beautiful usuals. What do you call them? What do you
1: regulars.
0: Call regulars? Regulars. That's it. Regulars is the word, not usuals.
1: I'm the one that's supposed to be, you know.
0: Oh, my brain isn't really working today.
1: No, it's not, darling.
0: I'm doing a million things. I'm editing things.
1: I tell you
0: your
1: latest.
0: I'm a hat.
1: Your latest edit is so fantastic. I can't wait to share it with everyone.
0: Yeah.
1: When are you unveiling this latest
0: today?
1: Edit?
0: We gotta promote. Yay. If anyone wants to come out to a gig next Tuesday night at the Old Bar, let's go.
1: Come and join us. It's so much fun.
0: Yeah, it's actually
1: it
0: the
1: really
0: best
1: is.
0: Time. We actually have
1: great.
0: A hoot, don't we?
1: We do.
0: We have a bloody hoot.
1: I have a bloody hoot.
0: Bloody
1: In
0: hoot.
1: Fact, I met lovely, shout out actually to lovely Henry, who's from Manchester. And that's where my grandfather was from. Like, oh no, I'm doing a Liverpool.
0: I don't think that's a Manchester accent.
1: No, is this is bloody Manchester.
0: Oh.
1: I talk like this. This is a bloody Northern accent. And I said, well, that's bloody funny because my granddad, he's from Manchester. And no, he talked a bit like you when he was alive.
0: Oh my God, I absolutely love that.
1: Yeah.
0: I actually feel like I wish I could just do an English accent all the time.
1: Well, you can do. Should we just do it?
0: Yeah, should we just do that?
1: Okay, this is, what's a Birmingham? Can you do a Birmingham? Birmingham?
0: Birmingham. I can do Irish. I'll do Irish. You can do Birmingham. I'll do Irish and you can do the Birmingham accent. And I have some potatoes on a mat. I would love some potatoes right now, actually. Anyway.
1: That is hilarious.
0: I absolutely would love a potato. Would anyone else like a potato?
1: I'd love a potato.
0: If I could have a potato right now, I bloody would in my mouth.
1: Would you?
0: Can someone
1: Where
0: just
1: else
0: get me
1: would
0: a,
1: you
0: pota-
1: put a potato?
0: I could put a potato in a few places. Anyway, we're going to come back to you later.
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1: Hey, I'm Triana Butler.
2: 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And we're the hosts of Joy 94.9's The Sound of Now.
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1: Hi.
0: Hi, babes. How are you?
1: I'm terrific. How are you?
0: Well, I've got over the Irish accent, which is fantastic.
1: Oh, well, that's good. That's good. That was funny.
0: We have stopped the Irish accent. Now we're on to Kath and Kim.
1: Oh, yes. Oh, look, Grace, I just think it's terrific.
0: Doll, I think it's terrific.
1: It's strong.
0: No, that's not us. It's unusual. Yes, no, no, no. It's good. Yes, no, yes.
1: I tell you what. We've got a bloody message from Dom the truck driver.
0: I was waiting for Dom.
1: Yes, where have you been, our beautiful
0: Dom? We're here to uplift you. He's got only just starting to listen now. My load for the truck wasn't ready. You've been waiting 3 hours. That sucks. Need some uplifting. Dom the truck driver. Dom, we love you.
1: Yes, we really do.
0: We do. We love you.
1: Yes.
0: And we miss you.
1: Yes. And, and Dom, are you going to make it down to the old bar?
0: Dom, you should come hang out with us and have a hoot. It's been a lot of fun so far.
1: Either next Tuesday or the Tuesday after.
0: Yeah. We're sending our love to you, Dom. I hope that we can uplift you a little bit. We've got some bangers being played today. Always here to uplift you with the music of Joy. We don't have that long. We're actually leaving in 15 minutes.
1: I know. It just flies, doesn't it, Gracie?
0: It's flown today, darling.
1: Well,
0: it's
1: flown.
0: Really?
1: Hey,
0: what the heck?
1: You know,
0: help me.
1: What was I going to say to
0: you?
1: What
0: were
1: you going to say? Time flies when you're having fun.
0: We're always having a hoot.
1: We're a great testament to that, aren't we, really?
0: I mean, we're always having fun.
1: I mean, I know we are.
0: Now, can we wish Mitch a best of luck tomorrow for her date?
1: Oh, my gosh.
0: She
1: I almost forgot.
0: It's 11:30 in the morning. Is on a date tomorrow.
1: That's very exciting. Gosh, what am I going to... Oh, I know what I'm going to wear.
0: What are you going to wear?
1: I'm going to wear my real... Oh, I got these great, amazing, fabulous UGG boots the other day. But they're not sheepskin in... Oh, they're sheepskin inside, but they're like a black PVC on the outside. They look like moon boots. I actually bought them for skiing next year, but because they were on special.
0: I've seen them. They're great. Yeah.
1: Oh, yeah.
0: Fantastic.
1: I wore them to the video shoot.
0: Love
1: Did you
0: those
1: like
0: boots.
1: Them?
0: Oh, my God. We've got to talk about the video shoot.
1: Oh, my God.
0: It was so funny.
1: It was brilliant.
0: So basically, I did a video shoot. I directed a video for a song that I've got coming out soon with the band, Join the Giants, my band. And Mitch, I wanted to be my therapist in the video because she basically is my therapist, even though the most unhinged therapist you can get. And so she came in with these crazy fake eyelashes, like a black wig, looking like the ultimate diva, like not even a therapist, like basically just out the club therapist vibes.
1: Yeah.
0: And then it's so funny. So she plays my therapist in the video, and then at the end of the video, she... You're just going to have to wait and see. I'm not giving you away, but she basically makes out with someone. You got to see it. It's so funny.
1: Well, only because you asked me to.
0: She's making out with a guy that I actually did date, which is so funny. No, you have to see it. It's unhinged. If you want to know about unhinged, this is the video to watch.
1: Well, I did explain to you that it's my first acting job. And you kept saying, you've got to...
0: No,
1: okay. You've got to watch the video. It's so funny. We
0: I'm
1: had
0: calling
1: such
0: HR.
1: A good...
0: Far out. We need an HR department in this band and management.
1: Oh, my gosh. We really
0: For
1: do.
0: Anyone that doesn't know, Mitch also manages my band. And we need an HR department ASAP. Anyway, sending our love to you. We're going to check in and say goodbye in like 5 minutes.
1: Yeah. Thanks for tuning in. If anyone did, do you think anyone did?
0: Probably going to be fired after today.
2: Turn us on. Joy.

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0: Hello, we are.
1: Hello.
0: We're leaving now. Thank you guys so much for being so wonderful.
1: Yes, thank you everyone who tuned in. We always appreciate your listenership and your support and your love. 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
0: Every time, Dal. Every time.
1: For the sake of the community.
0: For the sake of the community. thank you guys so much for tuning in. We've had such a great time today.
1: Are you being unleashed on the public tonight, or are you staying indoors in the safety of your own home?
0: Latin dancing.
1: Were you with whom?
0: Beck.
1: Oh, Bolton. Which Beck? You've got two Becks.
0: Bolton, not Cole.
1: Bolton. Oh, right.
0: Beck Cole's too busy.
1: Do you know what? I love Beck Colton. She is a hoot.
0: No, not Colton, Bolton.
1: Oh, Bolton.
0: And then there's Beck Cole, there's Beck Bolton, not Beck Colton. Anyway, shouldn't be saying full names on radio.
1: Oh, gosh.
0: Love you all. Lots of love. See you soon. Come next Tuesday if you're free, the old bar. Come and have a hoot. We're going to have some special guests in the next couple of weeks as well.
1: Yeah.
0: On the show. I've got some people coming in to talk about their stuff. And lots of love, and we'll see you next week.
1: And have a great weekend.
0: Bye. Bye.

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5: Hello, I'm Lewis Donaldson. The Prime Minister says he has not met with the gambling industry since wagering reform legislation was introduced. Speaking before Parliament, Anthony Albanese says the idea that betting on sports is the major gambling addiction in Australia is absolutely false. Mr. Albanese says there should be a deal reached on gambling legislation next week.
6: There are issues of foreign engagement as well. The idea that gambling is an issue that just occurs on free-to-air TV or just occurs in one area is just not right. The idea that betting on sports is the major gambling addiction in Australia is absolutely false.
5: The Threatened Species Committee is urging the government to do what it can to abate the threat to Australian wildlife amid the spread of the H5 bird flu. Today, Tasmania confirmed its first case of the deadly strain of avian influenza. A dead brown skua found by staff from the Parks and Wildlife Service tested positive last night. The TSSC says it recognises the devastating impact of the virus and understands that there are very few direct protective actions that can be taken to mitigate its spread. But the organisation has acknowledged the work done by the government and hopes it will continue. Meanwhile, the Tasmania's Minister for Primary Industries and Water, Gavin Pearce, had this advice for Tasmanians.
7: It is vitally important that if you see a sick bird or other wildlife, the first thing is to avoid it. Avoid contact with that animal or that bird. Secondly, you need to record it using your phone or another device. We need to know the species and the location of that animal. And finally, you need to report it.
5: There is currently no evidence of bird flu in Australia's poultry or agricultural systems. A witness with lived experience has appeared before the Royal Commission on Antisemitism today, detailing how he was impacted by radicalisation. Mubinuddin Sheikh, a Canadian former security intelligence and counter-terrorism operative, was previously a jihadist extremist. He says the gang mentality created from personally being with others with extreme beliefs accelerates radicalisation.
8: We really felt empowered. We knew that we were intimidating people. We deliberately spoke in that way, we dressed in that way, we walked in that way. And so being in these kinds of groups that do that really accelerates that process of extremism.
5: The Australian Bureau of Statistics says they now have enough data to begin piecing together a comprehensive picture of Australia and its people. Jenny Telford, Census General Manager, says there's still time for households to complete the census if they haven't already.
9: After this week, we will start looking at which households across Australia we haven't heard from. We'll send some reminder letters out. Our field staff will start visiting you. But it's certainly not too late. You can jump online now.
5: As of yesterday, 8 million households have filled out the survey. And taking a look at sport, Australia was 8 for 183 against Bangladesh at the tea break on day one of the first test in Darwin. Travis Head, Jake Weatherald, Manus Labuschagne are out, with Steve Smith not out for 67. And in AFL, Collingwood's Steel Sidebottom has confirmed that he will be retiring at the end of the season. The announcement comes just hours after Richmond midfielder Dion Prestia also hung up his hat, debuting in 2009. Sidebottom has played 373 AFL games, the second most in the Magpies' storied history, behind only Scott Pendlebury.
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11: It is 4 minutes past four. Welcome to Joy Drive. Warren Andrew here. Thank you so much for joining us this afternoon. Could Australia be about to have its own Emily in Paris moment? We

0: music stay with us long after we've forgotten the scene. Australian composer David Hirschfelder has scored some of our most memorable films. And next week, he steps out from behind the screen and onto the stage with the Melbourne Symphony Orchestra. We'll meet the man behind the music today on Drive. But up next, from a $20 million gold toilet to a loo floating above the Norwegian fjords, going to the bathroom can apparently be a bit of a tourist attraction. Chris Zaya from Lonely Planet will join us next for Talking Travel. We'll find out where his favourite toilet is. You can join in the conversation. 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

0: It's Taylor Dayne, Tell It To My Heart. Coming up next, we'll talk travel with Chris Sire from Lonely Planet. Don't go anywhere.
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0: lonely planet just got a little less lonely with Chris Zaia on Joy Drive.
1: There are certain things you need wherever you travel, somewhere to sleep, somewhere to eat, and sooner or later, somewhere to go. But the humble public toilet can tell you a surprising amount about a place. Around the world, they can be beautiful, bizarre, incredibly high-tech, or positioned somewhere you really wouldn't expect. Well, Lonely Planet has collected 100 of the coolest cubicles, desolate dunnies, and posh potties in a new book, Toilets of the World. Chris Zaia, we have to talk. Look, you've brought us a lot of topics over the years. I have to admit, this one is fascinating.
2: So I just had a little joke then, right? So you just played Taylor Dane's Tell It to My Heart. What about Tell It to My Arse?
1: Where did the idea of getting taught? Because they're fascinating. Some of them are so fascinating.
2: And some of them are really beautiful and incredibly expensive. So one of the things that is interesting, so Lonely Planet's been in business for over 50 years, right? Mm-hmm. So a lot of our authors have had to use a lot of public toilets across those 50 years of actually researching for our content. And it is, you rightly said at the top there, it's like we have a couple of things that are really, really important to us. We need to know where we're going to eat. We need to know where we're going to sleep. And if we're touring around, particularly if we're walking, kind of need to know where the nearest loo is,
1: yes,
2: in case you get caught short. And that's not to also discount people that have like maybe IBS or like if you're traveling with kids or if you have some form of other medical condition or you could, you might be premenopausal and you need to be going, finding a toilet really, really quickly. We've all kind of been there. So we thought it was just a really unique idea to kind of like look at the world through the lens of the loo. And what we found was stuff that is architecturally really, really beautiful, toilets that are in really weird places, and then toilets that have become like tourist destinations in and of themselves. It became quite weird.
1: So you go there to see the toilet.
2: It's just so strange.
1: Have you ever been caught in Paris needing to go to the toilet and never had a coin and no coins?
2: So one thing that I loved last time I was in Europe, it was actually when I was in Austria, the toilets were actually tap and go.
1: Oh, really?
2: Tap and go. So that was actually quite, and that happened in Finland as well. I was like, phew, I can get through here.
1: I love that. Now, there's 100 toilets in this book. What makes a toilet worthy of becoming a Lonely Planet travel destination?
2: Well, we looked at them, everything geographically, first of all. So we split the book up into geographical content.
1: Right.
2: And then we looked at all sorts of things from where is the toilet that's the tallest in the world or the most expensive or the remotest or the lowest. So we looked at different kind of categories. And then we just looked at through that lens of what makes a toilet kind of special.
1: Now, before we travel too far, we need the vocabulary. So we say toilet or loo. Americans ask something different. Tell us about how the word toilet is used around the world.
2: I get this wrong quite a bit as well. Like, okay. So I often forget I travel to the States a lot because we've got major offices there, and I always have to remember to say the restroom, because if you say the bathroom or the toilet, like it's not kind of deemed correct.
1: Right.
2: So, just remembering to kind of like trigger it into the restroom, or, colloquially, like if you're at a bar, it's where's the John, like particularly on the male side. So these are just things that you kind of have to think through as well. So that one always kind of trips me up.
1: What about Norway?
2: So Norway's really interesting. So we actually, on the cover of the book, we actually used this particular toilet. It's in a rest stop called Ødeplassen,
1: right.
2: Which is towards the
1: Ødeplassen,
2: which is towards the fjords. So you've got this beautiful toilet that's in a rest stop that has the fjords in the background. You've got the mountains.
1: I'd never get off.
2: Which are all snow capped. But what they've done is they've made this beautiful structure so it looks really sympathetic to the environment. So it's this beautiful curved wave of concrete and then this beautiful kind of opaque glass it just is gorgeous in terms of it fitting into the environment, and it has become a photographic stop within itself because it is actually just so beautiful. And the Scandis do it really, really well. There are a lot of rest stops where you go into the toilet, and some people may have seen this on their TikToks, on their Instas, where you go into the toilet and there's a full clear window, and there's a babbling brook that's like kind of running next to the toilet.
1: Oh, that'll get you going.
2: If you've got any issues with flow, it's like, oh, sorted.
1: I love that one. Let's talk about Norway because – not Norway, sorry. Let's talk about Greece because we're going to go for a walk on a pier. You get out to the end of the pier and you think, oh, my goodness, I need to go. I'm going to have to run all the way back to the shore. Do I need to run that far?
2: No, you don't. So we found this very unique toilet in Thessaly in Greece, and we thought that everyone's kind of really obsessed with the Odyssey, so we needed to make sure that there was like, you know, one or two toilets around the in Greece in this particular book. This one is at the, you're right, it's at the end of a jetty or the end of a pier, kind of rickety all the way along. But what we didn't quite realise when we were excited about putting this in the book is it's a bio toilet.
1: Oh, my goodness. So snorkeling underneath?
2: No. You may just want to leave the swimming and the snorkeling. That those kind of crystal blue Greek waters might not necessarily be in this vicinity.
1: Oh, it's a sea urchin.
2: Or you, you may not want to eat the octopus that's caught off that off that pier. Just saying.
1: Okay, so it's a bio toilet, meaning straight through.
2: And so this is one of the joys of doing something like this, right? So we find these like really weird, unique things. Yes, we're poking fun at some of them, but some of them, like the Japanese ones, are just works of art.
1: Now, before we get into the Japanese ones, we're chatting with Chris Zaya from Lonely Planet about Toilets of the World, which is their new book that they have produced. Now, we've got 6 copies to give away today, but you've got to work for it. We want to know where is the most bizarre toilet
2: where you've spent a penny.
1: Where you've been. 0427 569 949. Tell us about your experience and you could grab a copy of this book, Toilets of the World. Let's go to Japan, Chris, because I can feel the warmth of the seat.
2: I've never had my ass sprayed in a way like you have when you're in Japan. Warren has hit the desk. He's away from the mic. He's away from the microphone.
1: But do you press the front or the back one?
2: Maybe both at the same time.
1: Both at the same time. Okay. I mean, they're great, aren't they?
2: They are. It is next level stuff, and it does kind of make you go, where's the karaoke machine? And I want to pop on the Celine Dion track. It's pretty amazing.
1: Because, I mean, if I've always had this thing, I like privacy when I go to the toilet, and there you can press the privacy button and sort of starts happening. No one can hear you.
2: Everything is so clean, and it just feels really hygienic and really just beautifully maintained. And in Tokyo itself, there is this incredible project which is called the Tokyo Toilet Project. And in during the COVID...
1: I think I know this.
2: In COVID, they actually gave, I think it was about 16 or 17 different public toilet blocks across to local architects and designers, and said, please come up with really unique ways of actually making these public facilities look really beautiful. Mm-hmm. And they've done these amazing structures all throughout Tokyo. And the one that really stands out is the transparent toilet.
1: Oh, that's...
2: So, transparent toilet. It's completely transparent.
1: What if there's a power failure?
2: Transparent from the outside. And as soon as you lock the door, the everything goes opaque and nobody can kind of
1: What would you do, though? What would you do, Chris? Let's face it. Something goes wrong and all of a sudden there's bzz, bzz, bzz.
2: I'd own it. I'd be waving. Yeah. I'd be signing autographs afterwards. Yeah, that was me. Get it on a YouTube stat. You got to own it. You got to own those moments, right?
1: You do. So, hopefully that doesn't happen, like there's backup power.
2: But there are just really, really beautiful convenience rooms all over Tokyo in particular. And they have also now become so popular that you can do this Tokyo toilet trail where you actually will walk between all of them to see the architecture. So I love the fact that these things that we use on the daily have become like a tourist attraction. It's quite amazing.
1: Do you know what I think one of the saddest things is when it comes to public toilets? You look at the ones in Melbourne that were underground, those beautiful, and they filled them with concrete. I don't know why, but they were beautiful.
2: I'm a big one in terms of having... I love spaces to get new lives, and there's incredible underground toilets in the UK which are now cafes.
1: See, great.
2: So like that, because so basically they've reimagined them into giving them a new life rather than like throw them with concrete or bulldoze them or just get rid of them. You know, we need to give.
1: But why get rid of them anyway? We need toilets. There's nothing worse.
2: We kind of do. And as the population gets bigger, we need more of them.
1: Exactly, exactly. We're chatting with Chris Sire from Lonely Planet for our monthly Talking Travel segment today. We're exploring the weird, wonderful, and occasionally very expensive world of toilets. And Lonely Planet has collected 100 of them in Toilets of the World. And we have 6 copies to give away. So we want to know, where is your favourite public toilet and what makes it memorable? Text us 0427 569 949. Okay, let's talk about here. What do we have in terms of good public toilets? Or do we arousal?
2: One of them's a public and one of them's private. So there's 2 toilets that stand out for me that's being just super interesting in and of themselves. So the first one is over in South Australia. It's in the McLaren Vale.
1: If you see Chris hanging out at the local toilet,
2: you'll know what I'm after. I'm going to pop you on YouTube. It's in the De Arenberg Cube. So the De Arenberg Cube is part of the De Arenberg Winery, which is an incredible structure in and of itself. It's got like some Dali exhibitions. You can do massive degustation and all sorts of stuff. Particularly the gents is really interesting because they have these urinals, which are huge open clown mouths, which are waiting for you to take a tinkle in. And it is, when you walk in there, first of all, it's quite confrontational because they're quite,
1: you go into the mouth.
2: So yeah, you pee, it's directly into these open mouths. And it's just like, it's funny, it's fun. It's a conversation starter because you come back to the table and you're like, you have to go to the toilet. It's just a load of fun. So that's really, really beautiful. On the other end of the spectrum in Maryborough in Queensland, next to the town hall is what's colloquially known as the Cistern Chapel.
1: The Cistern Chapel.
2: Cistern, not the Sistine Chapel. Because a Hungarian artist has painted the entire public toilet with these incredibly beautiful murals, striking colours. Oh. There's gold toilet seats. It is just become a destination in and of itself. So if you're near Maryborough in Queensland, it's actually right next to the town hall. And people are just going in there just to take photographs and video of the toilet itself, which is quite fun.
1: Brilliant. What if someone wants to go? Be like, get out. We need a photo. Got a message.
2: Honey Mary needs to go. Get out.
1: Get out. We've got 6 copies to give away of Lonely Planet's Toilets of the World. So we just want to know, where is your favourite public toilet and what makes it memorable? I bet you there's lots of stories. 0427 569 949. Is the SMS number. Chris, who's our first copy?
2: It's going to Daryl, because apparently Daryl loves the toilets in Denmark. I do have to admit, the Danish and most of those Nordic and Scandinavian countries really know how to do a really, really good public convenience.
1: They have a pissoir.
2: Pissoir.
1: I love that one. This one as well.
2: So, who have we got here? Oh, best toilet I've ever used was a mountaintop cafe in Vietnam. The whole sink wall was windows looking over the mountains. Oh my gosh, that's quite beautiful. Both of those Joy listeners are going to be getting a copy of Toilets of the World to get them inspired.
1: Absolutely. Now, I want to go to the extremes, the highest toilet block in the world. Where is that?
2: It's on the 154th floor of the Burj Khalifa building in Dubai.
1: Have
2: so if you literally want to take a tinkle in the clouds and you're not on a plane, it's that one.
1: I've always wondered, and this is, I suppose, you know, the engineering side, of, does it just go straight down a straight pipe, all those floors, and then what force does it hit the bottom?
2: Oh, Warren, we went down quite the rabbit hole during the research on this. There's whole videos on how they actually get the waste down from the building into the ground.
1: So it doesn't just go straight down a pipe?
2: No, it takes quite the fascinating route.
1: I'm interested in that. Now, the most remote toilet, where's that?
2: This one is quite interesting. We're not going to be able to visit this ourselves. It's actually on the International Space Station. So they actually made a titanium toilet that was reportedly cost around US $23 million to create.
1: Does it look like a normal toilet?
2: It looks like a normal toilet. It's made out of titanium and it cost a cool $23 million to suck it out. Like when you're on the plane and you do that.
1: Is it true that if you sit on the plane when you flush, you suck your insides out, or is that?
2: I think that might be. Look, there's quite a pool, but I think that's a little bit of an urban myth. Do you remember the advert where the guy's in the, like, they're asking him to kind of sit down and all his clothes get sucked down the toilet? Do you remember that one?
1: Yes.
2: That one day you're going to get caught with your pants on?
1: Yes.
2: One of our listeners will know that one.
1: That's what's going to happen. 0427-569-949. Still got copies to give away of Lonely Planet's Toilets of the World. So tell us your strangest or your favourite public toilet that you've been to. Chris, let's talk about Hong Kong. What are the toilets like there?
2: This is ridiculous. So this is the most expensive toilet that we found in our research. It's made out of 24 karat gold and encrusted in gemstones.
1: Wouldn't you just want to take the toilet with you?
2: You aren't allowed to go in this toilet.
1: Oh, aren't you?
2: You're allowed to have your photos of it with the toilet, but you're not allowed to actually spend a penny.
1: Okay, right.
2: It is worth approximately US$29 million.
1: Oh, my goodness.
2: So
1: it's almost up there with the space station.
2: It's more expensive than the space station.
1: Yes.
2: I find that kind of weird, and it's kind of like, no, you will not be using this facility, but you can have a selfie with it if you like.
1: But is it like the sort of, you know, the frame that you put your head through?
2: You imagine, where your head through the bowl. Hi, I'm here. Oh, it puts that D'Arenberg cube open mouth thing in a completely different...
1: Doesn't it? Definitely. Let's talk about apps, because there's lots of apps as well.
2: There are. There's two apps that I absolutely recommend. One has got me out of trouble a couple of times.
1: Okay, what's that?
2: And it's called the...
1: I'm writing this down.
2: It's called the Flush app.
1: The Flush.
2: And what I like about the Flush app is it has roughly around 200,000 listings, but it does work offline, so you don't necessarily have to have... data to be able to get that to work. It will also tell you which toilets are pay and which ones aren't. So it's a nice little indication there. So that's a really good one to use. So Flush. The other one is Toilet Finder. So Toilet Finder is a user-generated app which has about 450,000 to 500,000 listings. It rates cleanliness and other bits and pieces.
1: Is that four around the world, different countries?
2: Both of them are around the world.
1: Okay, great, brilliant.
2: The bit that with Toilet Finder, though, is because it's user-generated, you're relying upon the community to kind of do the updates, whereas the Flush one is a little bit more reliable. Maybe it has less listings, but it's a little bit more reliable. But they're two good ones, so Flush and Toilet Finder.
1: Another one.
2: Oh, another one. I have another snippet of gossip. Apparently, what? Robbie Williams has 26 toilets in his house in London. Daryl, you are full of juicy gossip. That'd be great. That means that you could do like nearly go to the toilet once a month, somewhere different.
1: Somewhere different. There you go. Chris, I love it. We've still got copies to give away. Lonely Planet's Toilets of the World. What's your favourite public toilet? 0427-569-949. Finally, Chris, you've travelled extensively for Lonely Planet. What's the greatest toilet you've personally encountered? Which one do you love? Like, if you could just transport yourself when you need to go to somewhere, where would you go?
2: I have to say the toilets that I would go to immediately are the ones in Japan.
1: Japan.
2: I think, particularly the ones in hotels in places like Tokyo and Kyoto are just outstanding.
1: When you get squirted.
2: I can be in there for like an hour and a half and my partner's like knocking on the door. It's like, Chris, are you okay in there?
1: Chris,
2: I'm fine.
1: I've got to confess something too.
2: Oh, please,
1: I'm about to do a little bathroom renovation.
2: Are you going to get a squirt?
1: I've ordered one.
2: Shut up.
1: I can't wait.
2: And when are we having the dinner party? When am I coming over? What's going on? I love all of this.
1: We'll be in touch. Chris Iyer, great to have you in the studio again. Thank you so much
2: for
1: joining us.
2: Good to see you,
1: darling. Oh, Chris, before you go, why are we playing this?
2: Oh, because of the total solar eclipse.
1: Delta. Of course.

0: Delta Goodrum Eclipse on Joy Drive. It's 28 minutes to 5. Still got copies to give away of Toilets of the World from Lonely Planet. If you want one, tell us your favourite public toilet and why. It doesn't matter where it is in the world. The text number 0427 569 949.
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0: All right, Drive family, I reckon this one could divide us straight down the middle. So this is our Drive Dilemma for a Thursday. If you've got a Drive Dilemma that you would like read out on air and some help solving, just email joydrive@joy.org.au. Today's email came from Emily. Okay, I'll read it to you. Hey, Warren, I need the Drive family's verdict on something because apparently I'm the difficult one in my family now. Sunday lunch, mum and dad, my younger brother and his partner, me and my wife. Dad announces they've decided to give my brother $100,000 towards a house. Everyone's thrilled. Except me. For context, my wife and I bought our little place 6 years ago. It took us forever to save the deposit. We stopped traveling, hardly ate out, and rented a pretty ordinary unit while we saved every cent that we could. Mum and Dad didn't help us. We never expected them to. My brother is 34. He earns good money, but he's never been a saver. Nice car, overseas trips, restaurants, you get the idea. So I asked Mum and Dad, probably a bit too bluntly, whether they were planning to give us the same amount. Dad looked genuinely surprised. He said, "You don't need it." That's the sentence I can't get out of my head. Apparently, because we sacrificed and got ourselves into a decent position, we don't need help. My brother hasn't, so he gets $100,000. Mum says they're not choosing favourites. They're helping each of their kids according to what they need. My brother says, "I'm being ridiculous because it's not my money and I already own a home." My wife thinks I should forget about it. She says my parents can do whatever they want with their money and we're lucky enough not to need it. And yes, technically, everyone is right, but I'm still angry. It feels like we did everything we were told to do and somehow we're the ones who miss out. Maybe that's not fair, but that's where things currently stand in our family. Yours sincerely, Emily. So, Joy Drive family, what do you reckon Emily should do in this situation? $100,000 to the brother, but they miss out because they've got this. I was going to say they've got their shit together. They've got their stuff together. Get in touch.
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0: Jason Heath.
3: Hello.
0: General Manager of Joy. What would you do in this situation?
3: You know, it's a hard one, right? Because I can see the disappointment. I would then say, hey, when I get inheritance, we're deducting 100 grand from what you might get. And I'm going to take it.
0: But what if they didn't? What if they didn't turn around and say, "Okay, you know what? We'll make sure that the inheritance has that 100 grand."
3: Because isn't that? I see that anything. So I'm currently looking at buying a house. Wouldn't that be lovely? You know, my husband and I don't currently own anything, and we don't have these supports. But if this was the something, I would say, I'm. You know, if my family were doing this, I would expect what they are giving to one of my siblings would be the same that they would give to me. Or it would be saying, not that I'm planning on parents to die, but it's kind of going, hey, this is part of what you will eventually inherit. You can choose to use it now or in the future. And I would want to,
0: that's such a practical solution.
3: How I would want to do that with my, if I had multiple children, it's going, you're going to inherit a portion of what I've got now.
0: You've got one kid.
3: I've got one. Let's stop there. I can't afford more. Not if I want a house.
0: The text number is 0427 569 949. What would you do? What do you reckon Emily should do in this situation? Get in touch. Jason, you are General Manager of Joy. It's fair to say Joy's been through a pretty tough and difficult, shall we say, 24 to 12 months.
3: Do you like roller coaster rides?
0: No.
3: No. Neither do I, and it's been quite a roller coaster, hasn't it?
0: It has been quite a roller coaster. The past 12 months, you know, a lot of us have found it difficult. All the staff here have as well. But fortunately, you know, the board has decided to put you in the role of general manager, which we're pleased about. Tell us, what are you going to do?
3: Oh, my gosh.
0: Where do we start?
3: Oh, where do we start?
0: What has been difficult for Joy? Let's be honest with everyone. I don't want to sugarcoat things. Let's be authentic with
3: You know what? You know what? We're all the LGBTQIA plus organisations are struggling financially.
0: Mm.
3: We're all fighting for the same pool of funding, and it's not big. And so I think organisations, when you're struggling financially, you focus solely on that. You focus on how can we remain sustainable? How can we remain above board without, you know, falling apart? And I think when you focus solely on making money, you forget about what you're doing, the value that you're providing community.
0: Yes.
3: And that's not to say that we're not connecting with community, that we're not doing what we need to be doing. But I think when you focus on bringing in income, you forget that you're also there to provide a service for our community.
0: So now I remember when you first started at Joy, and I'm kind of pleased that you're in this position. The reason I'm personally pleased is because I remember you saying to me, and if I can divulge something personal, you said to me, you know what, my ultimate dream job would be to lead a community organisation.
3: Do you know, I sat down with the interim CEO at the time, and in my interview I went, I want your job in 5 years. and that wasn't me saying I'm taking your job, but I love this organisation.
0: I know, and that's what I love about it.
3: I think, you know, you and I have spoken about this. I also love radio. I'm a radio nerd.
0: Oh, yes.
3: But not to the point that I'm like, you know, I'm a Kyle Sanderlands fan. No offence to people who love him. But like, I think
0: you're
3: I told,
0: a nerd.
3: Yeah, I told
0: you're
3: you
0: like
3: this,
0: me.
3: My first ever album was the Shrek compilation album. you know, I had like a rock star. Like when I had that album, I pretended that I was a radio announcer between songs.
0: See, did you used to record tapes off the radio?
3: No, I'm not that old, Warren. Okay.
0: Well, I did.
3: I would sit on the computer with my headphones on and I'd be pretending to talk between it. Like, I wouldn't say it out loud because, like, it was in a public area. But, like, and then I just fell in love. I'm originally from Perth.
0: Mm.
3: I became obsessed with 96FM over there.
0: Because, not 6PR.
3: No, same building. But I became obsessed because I knew how to rig and win all their competitions.
0: Ah, did you win
3: them? I got a formal warning once saying, stop entering our competitions. You're not allowed to. I just love radio.
0: And you love ringing radio. No, and now you're in charge of Joy.
3: So now I'm in charge. And I think this being a part of Joy brings two of my passions together. Right. One, radio.
0: Mm-hmm.
3: Two, volunteer organizations.
0: Mm.
3: I've worked in plenty in the past that have been run well and some that haven't. And I think I've been able to see that, you know, we're a community organization that we're here to provide a service for our community, but we're volunteer run.
0: Yes.
3: And I think, Joy, another issue, you know, we focus on the money. We also took a lot of authority and a lot of trust of our volunteers. Mm. And so, in that, we're now having to try and figure out how we fix that and go, we are a volunteer organization. We cannot afford to be a staff-run organization. We never will.
0: And I always felt like there was a bit of a difference, like almost like a segregation between staff and volunteers.
3: And
0: the volunteers here, there's a wealth of knowledge.
3: Oh.
0: You know, a lot of volunteers have got so much experience that they're willing to share. And I always thought it was such a rich pool of information.
3: Absolutely. And I think we've also, over the years, as with any organization that grows up, you know, we're 30 years young. We're not a baby anymore.
0: No.
3: We also need to understand our roots, where we came from. And I think a lot of people have forgotten why we exist.
0: Yep.
3: And also, where we do need to head. You know, radio is a changing beast. Our listenership is changing, and we need to grow and develop. But it needs, the biggest thing we need to be at the forefront is community connection.
0: I agree with you. And you know what I love about radio is you might be able to stream things, and we're big in podcasting, etc. Is radio is there. There are people, you know, in the 80s, you would pull up in your car. You were too young.
3: I wasn't born then.
0: You'd pull up at the lights. And you'd hear the same radio station blaring on three or four different cars. And everyone was connected by the same thing. You can't take that away from radio.
3: No.
0: It's the only thing that provides that same listening experience.
3: And we still, when people go, oh, radio's irrelevant, radio's dying.
0: No,
3: sorry,
0: it's not.
3: Sorry, we're getting regular contact from people who are telling us that we are their only connection to the queer community.
0: We're the
3: only way that they are not out in this community, and they are using Joy to remain connected. So we need to remember what we're here for.
0: And I can tell you, commercial radio listening is up. It's increasing.
3: Up.
0: It's actually up.
3: Really?
0: So it's not dying.
3: Even with the mess that is commercial radio.
0: It is up. It is increasing. So it's definitely above 80% of people listening.
3: You know, with all the shows that are self imploding and, you know, they don't have any real local shows.
0: Who are you referring to?
3: We want them to choose joy as an alternative, and we want to make sure that our team can do that.
0: Absolutely. Jason Heath, congratulations on the role. We're pleased. We're looking forward to what you're going to bring to joy, and of course, we need everyone's support as well.
3: We can talk for hours, can't we, Warren? We shouldn't, because it's live radio.
0: We can, but we've got a couple of toilet stories. Where's the most... I'm going to put you on the spot. Where's your favourite public toilet?
3: Oh, I don't have a favourite public toilet. Let me think.
0: This will test him. Now, this one, Dominic says, hi, one of my favourite toilets is in Dubai, in the Burj Khalifa. You really do feel like you're up in the clouds. I think that's the tallest one that we were talking about before. You're going to grab a copy of Lonely Planet's Toilets of the World. This one here from Darren saying, my toilet story is from Paris. I had the run, so I had to hop off the metro looking for a toilet urgently. There were none at the train station. Oh, no, poor you, Darren. So I wandered the streets and found a construction site. Luckily, the French builders let me use their portable. So that is your one. Darren, you've got a copy as well of Lonely Planet's Toilets of the World. Still got a couple of copies to give away, so tell us. What is your favourite public toilet? Jason, thank you for joining us.
3: Thanks for having me, Warren.
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0: Madonna and Kylie Love Sensation on Joy Drive, still giving away copies of Lonely Planet's Toilets of the World. Chris Iyer was in a little bit earlier. Rachel sent in this message because we're asking you, where is your favourite toilet? 0427 569 949. Rachel says, as a trans woman who started in her late 40s, toilets are a thing. I went out to see Pearl Jam Experience, the cover tribute band, and said, F it. And used the ladies. No one really cared. But I've been attacked in the past. It's an ever-present threat. I'm sorry to hear that, Rachel. We are going to give you a copy of Lonely Planet's Toilets of the World. If you'd like a copy, get in touch. 0427 569 949. Coming up next, could Australia be about to have its own Emily in Paris moment? Well, one of our biggest fashion names has just been welcomed into one of the industry's most exclusive clubs. We'll find out about it next.
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1: Paris has long been the centre of fashion's most rarefied world, haute couture, where craftsmanship, prestige and exclusivity are taken to another level. But Australia has just scored a significant invitation. So is this a breakthrough moment for Australian fashion, and could Paris be seeing a lot more of us? Well, our fashion guru, Jai Marshall from Swinburne University, joins us. Jai, good to have you back.
2: Bonjour, Warren. How are you going?
1: Bonjour, ça va? First of all, how big a deal is this for Zimmermann and Australian fashion?
2: It's a really big deal. In fact, haute couture literally translates to kind of high sewing. It's like the biggest recognition you can kind of ever get. And we're still only really at the bottom of the ladder. Zimmermann have been entered as a member of the Federation of Haute Couture, but there are still very many strict rules, and we're still very much at the bottom of the ladder. We can't call ourselves a Dior just quite yet, but it is a big deal for the company and a bit of a unicorn for Australia, being the first entered into the haute couture membership.
1: Jai, for those of us whose knowledge of haute couture comes largely from the Devil Wears Prada, what makes something genuinely haute couture? Rather than simply, a very expensive designer fashion, what is it for those of us who don't really know?
2: Yeah, it's the highest craftsmanship of a garment, and it's probably mostly the garments that you do see on the runway that you think, who in ever is going to wear this out on the street? But it's really high-level details. It's lots of hand sewing, lots of beading. It has really strict rules around the craftsmanship and the design of a garment. It's generally very outrageous and robust, and yes, you may not wear it every day, but we mainly see them on red carpet events. But a big distinguishing feature is that they are shown at places like Paris Fashion Week.
1: So what role does it play in fashion today for, everyday fashion, if it is more for those one-off garments that very few people will ever wear?
2: Yeah, haute couture still plays a really important role in the way that trends are depicted in the fashion industry. So many people would remember the iconic scene in The Devil Wears Prada where Miranda talks about the cerulean jumper and how that trickles down into everyday stores. We still very much see that happen today. A lot of inspiration from these high fashion pieces at Paris Fashion Week or New York Fashion Week trickle down into our everyday, Kmart, Target, Zara kind of companies and source a big source of inspiration for everyone, really.
1: I'm wearing it right now, Jai. No, I'm not.
2: Oh, the cerulean jumper. I love it. It's been trickled down and Warren's got it on.
1: Not at all. How did Zimmermann go from a Sydney label started by two sisters to having this kind of standing in Paris? What have they done particularly well internationally?
2: Yeah, it's a really interesting case study and many for lots to study, particularly if you want to go to Paris Fashion Week. I think the thing that they've done quite well to be able to get this membership is consistently showing at Paris Fashion Week. And some of their first couple of shows may not have been the greatest in Paris, but that consistency has really paid off. I think really having that global mindset, I think a lot of people forget that Australia is quite geographically displaced from the rest of the world. So it's really easy to shine as a fashion designer here. We see many Australians flocking to New York or London or Paris to become a fashion designer, but you can be a really, you can really shine in Australia. There's not as much competition as some of our overseas competitors.
1: When we think of Australian fashion overseas, we might think relaxed, summery, resort wear. Is there now a recognisable Australian fashion identity that can compete internationally beyond those stereotypes?
2: Yeah, we do have a very long stereotype of just wearing bikinis and bathers all day. But we are starting to develop quite a mature taste in fashion. We've got some really great designers like Tony Matuszewski or Pablo Sebastian who are kind of hitting that haute couture level. I think for Australia, our main focus is on how can we add more value to our fashion? We do have quite a distinct casual nature, and I still see a lot of grey track pants along many of the streets of Melbourne. fashion. And it's thinking about how we add more value to this. And as I've spoken in the past around, you know, our natural fibers that we grow here in Australia, it's about leveraging those and really being creative. I don't think we're ever going to be able to compete with, you know, mass manufacturing offshore. So everybody just has to get a whole lot more creative.
1: Yeah, that's why we've got you here, Jai. We're chatting with fashion designer and Swinburne lecturer Jai Marshall about a major moment for Australian fashion. That is for Zimmermann joining the prestigious haute couture group in whether more Australian designers could soon be following them to Paris as well. Jai, the Australian Fashion Council, they've launched its Paris Global Gateway, which helps Australian designers enter the market. What has traditionally made breaking into Paris so difficult for Aussie labels, do you think?
2: Yeah, Paris is very interesting. They have a very different culture to us. And I think, you know, there's lots of different cultural aspects that are happening there. But because haute couture and fashion has had a very long legacy in Paris and in France, there are a lot more rules and it can be a lot more difficult to break into that space. It's very competitive. And the Haute Couture Federation don't just let anybody into these runways. And in fact, haute couture is legally protected through the French authorities. You can't just be throwing it away, throwing it around. Here in Australia, we can't say that we have any haute couture houses. So there's lots of rules and restrictions, but I think it's really encouraging to see the Australian Fashion Council back our emerging designers here in Australia to say, go over to Paris and give it a red hot shot. Even if your design's not that great, you know, I still think it takes that first step, and the first runway that you do may not be that fabulous, but I think give it a go and continue giving it a go, and maybe you might be the next Zimmermann joining the Haute Couture Federation.
1: Just on that, Jai, could Zimmermann's success have a flow-on effect? Once one Australian label gets through that door, does it become easier for international buyers and the fashion establishment to take other Australian designers more seriously, do you think?
2: Absolutely. I think this is just the first of many Australian designers flocking over to Paris. I think Zimmermann have created a really great case study for many emerging designers and many aspiring designers to be able to take that pathway. I think so often our emerging designers only think about Australia, but thinking about that global mindset is so important. And I'm really excited to see some of our students and emerging designers kind of take that opportunity and really run with it.
1: And just on that, there'll be students and young designers studying fashion right now, and they'll be dreaming of eventually showing a collection in Paris. What should they be doing now if they genuinely want to get there one day?
2: I think start building that portfolio, start showing your work. I think fashion, you know, so much of the time we spent drawing in notepads or sewing away in little dark corners in studios across Melbourne. I remember sewing all through COVID in a dingy little tin shed in Brunswick. But I think what's really important is actually having a showcase, you know, showing your work. It doesn't have to be a fabulous, amazing runway, but it could just be a gathering of friends at a cafe showing some of the designs you've created. I think celebrating designs and taking photos and documenting them can be a really great start for building a portfolio and being able to make a case for having a runway overseas.
1: Were you surprised by this news? Did it shock you?
2: I think I was. I think Australia is always kind of a bit forgotten in the fashion world. So I was surprised, particularly in Paris. I think we see a lot more success in other countries. I think Paris can sometimes be a little, hopefully this doesn't come back to bite me, but can be a little bit snobby in terms of Australian fashion. So I was surprised to see this membership, but I think it's a great step forward for Australia. And I hope that, you know, any emerging designers listening really do pick up that inspiration and really try your hardest to get into some of these international runways.
1: Jai, always good to chat with you. We'll talk to you again next week.
2: Thank you so much, Warren.
1: Thanks. That was Jai Marshall, fashion designer and lecturer in fashion design at Swinburne University of Technology.
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0: Katy Perry, Hot and Cold, got our final copy to give away of Lonely Planet's Toilets of the World. It's going to go to Carlitos of Ballarat saying, hello, gorgeous ones. I remembered the fabulous toilets in level 35 at the old Regent Hotel in the mid-80s. I remember those ones too. There was nothing like it in Melbourne, and even today, under a different brand of management, these toilets at the atrium of level 35 never cease to amaze in the full glory of going to the loo. Up in the sky, I suppose simplistic luxury never gets old. Love you all. So, Carlitos, you have a copy of Lonely Planet's Toilets of the World coming your way. Coming up after 5 o'clock, Lauren Rosewarne will join us. Also, we'll get to your Drive Dilemma comments. That's coming up on Drive.
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4: Hello, I'm Lewis Donaldson. Students across the country have ignored calls to stay in school together, launching an anti-Pauline Hanson protest in Australia's capital cities. Here's some of the demonstration in Adelaide. High schoolers and uni students alike joined the walkout, flying banners reading Say No to Hanson and Fight Against Racism. It comes as One Nation surges in popularity this year, now sitting at 26% on the polls. The Greens say Australians should get a financial stake in the Tomago aluminium smelter. The comments come after the federal government today unveiled a $2.5 billion bailout package to be funded half and half by the New South Wales government and the Commonwealth. Greens Senator Penny Almond-Payne says a public stake would ensure Australians get a proper share of wealth from national resources. She adds it will also increase worker security. Perth Zoo is set to pilot a vaccination trial for three threatened black cockatoo species as the number of H5 bird flu cases continues to rise. The first of its kind pilot comes as part of proactive government efforts to manage the flu among priority species. The zoo will closely monitor birds for any adverse reactions. Tasmania recorded the state's first case of the deadly virus today. Australia's average weekly earnings growth has been revealed, and as Alyssa Delves reports, it's at its lowest since 2022.
5: The Australian Bureau of Statistics data shows that in May this year, the median weekly ordinary time earning for full-time adults was $2,083.70. The ABS says growth on average for the 6 months to May was 1.6%. That's the lowest six-monthly growth since the same time 4 years ago. Public sector growth was 3.7%, which was also the lowest annual increase since November 2022. Meanwhile, all states and industries recorded six-monthly rises in average earnings.
4: Meta says it has removed over 750,000 teen accounts under Australia's social media ban. It comes ahead of an appearance from the parent company of Facebook and Instagram at a Senate inquiry tomorrow. The investigation will look at the federal government's bill to boost the powers of e-safety and the penalties for non-compliance. Donald Trump spokeswoman Caroline Levitt has announced she is leaving the role of US press secretary. In a social media statement, she says she's decided to quit the position to focus on being a mother. Levitt recently returned from maternity leave after welcoming her second child in May. Some Australians will welcome a mostly dry start to the weekend tomorrow after a week of wet, cold, icy weather across the southeast, although a few showers are on the forecast. The Bureau of Meteorology's Sarah Scully has tomorrow's details.
6: We have this very strong and slow-moving high-pressure system in the Bight that extends a ridge into the interior and into eastern parts of the country, bringing generally settled and dry weather. While out in the west, this trough drawing some tropical humidity inland, bringing showers and risk of a thunderstorm. Then down in the southeast, this cold front brushing past Tasmania, bringing another burst of a shower.

0: Welcome back to Joy Drive. Coming up this hour, we're worried about our phones tracking us, but what about the biggest screen in the house? Your TV may know far more about what you're watching than you ever intended to tell it. And there could be a reason televisions have become so remarkably cheap. We'll chat to Lauren Rosewarne about that one this hour. Also, what makes a piece of film music stay with us long after we've forgotten the scene? Well, Australian composer David Hirschfelder has scored some of our most memorable films. And next week, he steps out from behind the screens and onto the stage with the Melbourne Symphony Orchestra. We'll meet the man behind the music today here on Joy Drive. But first, let's get into our drive dilemma. So this week, our email comes from Emily. And if you've got a drive dilemma you'd like help solving, just email it to joydrive@joy.org.au. Okay, here's Emily's email. Hey, Warren, I need the Drive family's verdict on something because apparently I'm the difficult one in my family now. Sunday lunch, Mum and Dad, my younger brother and his partner, me and my wife. Dad announces they've decided to give my brother $100,000 towards a house. Everyone's thrilled, except me. For context, my wife and I bought our little place 6 years ago. It took us forever to save the deposit. We stopped travelling, hardly ate out, and rented a pretty ordinary unit while we saved every cent we could. Mum and Dad didn't help us. We never expected them to. My brother is 34. He earns good money, but he's never been a saver. Got a nice car, overseas trips, restaurants, you get the idea. So I asked Mum and Dad, probably a bit too bluntly, whether they were planning to give us the same amount. Dad looked genuinely surprised. He said, "You don't need it." That's the sentence I can't get out of my head. Apparently because we sacrificed and got ourselves into a decent position, we don't need help. My brother hasn't, so he gets $100,000. Mum says they're not choosing favourites. They're helping each of their kids according to what they need. My brother says I'm being ridiculous because it's not my money and I already own a home. My wife thinks I should forget about it. She says my parents can do whatever they want with their money and we're lucky enough not to need it. But I'm still angry. It feels like we did everything we were told to do and somehow we're the ones who miss out. Maybe that's not fair, but that's where things currently stand in our family. That's from Emily. So, Joy Drive family, what do you reckon Emily should do? Should she continue to press the idea that she's not getting the $100,000 house deposit or let it go? Get in touch.
1: Joy Drive family, get in touch.
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0: Sex Dangerous on Joy Drive, 19 minutes past 5. Okay, today's drive dilemma. It came from Emily. Her parents are giving her younger brother $100,000 for a house deposit. Emily gets nothing because, in her dad's words, you don't need it. Fair enough. Their money, their decision, or has Emily effectively been penalised for being responsible? The text number 0427 569 949. Maria in Reservoir says, sorry, Emily, I'm with your wife. It's your parents' money. You don't get to send them an invoice because they helped your brother. Dean in Cheltenham says, this happened to me. My sister got help with rent, cars, everything because she was always struggling. I got nothing because I was doing well. I love my sister, but yes, it caused resentment. Then this from Steve in Elwood saying, as soon as you start counting what your parents give your siblings, you'll drive yourself mad. Michelle's got a good point. It's $100,000 though, Warren. We're not talking about mum slipping him $50 for petrol. Gary, I'm a dad of three kids. They have completely different circumstances and I've helped them differently over the years. Love isn't a spreadsheet. I love that one. Shane in Wodonga, I just knew as you were reading it out that the brother was not going to be a saver. The only way the parents can really justify this is if they support them and the wife in other ways. I understand equity involves giving people what they need, but it's not fair. I'd ask what equivalent help they're going to have offered. That's from Shane in Wodonga. And this one from Kenny saying, I feel sorry for Emily. That sucks. But she should just let it go and remember what Faye Dunaway, as Joan Crawford, said to her daughter in the classic Mummy Dearest after beating her in the swimming pool race. Life's not fair. Deal with it. Lauren Rosewarne, what would you do?
1: Yeah, this is a simple one, although the answer's not going to please everybody.
0: Okay.
1: But adults get to decide what they want to do with their money. All right, that's it. That's the end. They're still alive. I'm going to assume that they're still sane. If they want to give every single thing to the Lost Dogs home or to your recalcitrant brother, they get to. That said, I would be bitter as all hell. So it's not as though I'm not sympathising with Emily. This would, you know, burn me alive. But adults get to decide what they're spending their money on. What I will say, though, to Emily, just some free advice, she needs to decide how much she's going to let this affect her and her relationships with her parents and her brother.
0: Because that's a good point.
1: I've seen in my own family, people have died and will disputes get really, really out of hand to the point where relationships are completely ruined. So you've got to decide, well, your parents are still alive or you've still got a relationship with your brother. Do you want that all to continue? In which case you've kind of got to let this go. Or is it a principle thing, in which case your bitterness is going to probably put a bit of a wedge between you and your family?
0: What about this, Lauren? Joe in Northcote, this is a good point. I understand helping according to need, but $100,000 is big enough that I'd sit both children down before making the decision. Don't announce it over Sunday lunch.
1: Yeah. I don't agree with what the parents have done here. I think they've handled it appallingly, but that's done. They've done that now. This is too late. They've already made the decision, and they've also rationalized their decision by giving according to their perception of need. I think there's a biblical story of the prodigal son, which pretty much deals with this exact thing. Last time, probably first and last time I'll ever actually mention the Bible, given that I'm not a Christian, but there is a story there that deals with this as a parable. I think this is one of those things that most families will have some level of familiarity with in various levels. Again, parents didn't handle it right, but it is totally up to them as to how they spend their money. If they went on a cruise and squandered it on gambling, again, their choice.
0: Brendan in Flemington says, time for Emily to invite her parents over for a nice beef Wellington lunch. Don't get mad.
1: No, we shouldn't be laughing at that.
0: No. The brother, this one here, Richard says, the brother isn't poor. That's the difference for me. He earns good money and chose to spend it. Why should that become everyone else's problem?
1: Yeah, the brother's wasteful. The parents are wasteful. It runs in the family.
0: Lauren, talk to you in a minute.
1: Again, their choice, though.
0: What would you do? 0427 569 949.
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1: When I think about being a kid, we had this TV, this colour TV. It was a box. It wasn't a cathode ray tube. You had to warm up, etc. It lasted for years. It cost mum and dad a fortune, but it lasted for years. And then, of course, eventually got replaced. But now, a huge flat screen TV that once felt like a serious investment can now cost a few hundred dollars. In fact, TV prices in Australia have fallen 73% in the past decade, even while almost everything else has become more expensive. Some great news, though, until you ask how the companies making them are still making money. Because some smart TVs can recognize what's appearing on the screen, not just what you watch through the television itself, but streaming, gaming, DVDs, and even content mirrored from another device. A few people start panicking now. So have we ended up with another device in our homes quietly learning about us?
0: Gender, sexuality, and pop culture. There isn't much Lauren Rosewarne doesn't know. And if she doesn't, we'll make it up.
1: Lauren?
2: Yes, Warren?
1: I think there's something particularly unsettling about this happening through the television. We've become suspicious of our phones, social media, but the TV still feels like this fairly innocent object sitting in the lounge room. Does that make this feel different?
2: Yeah, look, I think there is a difference because for the whole time that we've had smartphones, we've kind of been aware of varying degrees of surveillance. But the television is a little different because we've had a really different relationship with TVs in our home, where we went from them not having internet connectivity to now the fact that these smart televisions are pretty much tracking us as consumers constantly. And I think that brain adjustment where the old school TV versus the new school TV, probably because it's in the same place in the lounge room, we've not made that connection that it too is compiling lots and lots and lots of data from it. As the saying goes with social media, if you're not paying for it, you're the product, and you're the product in this cheap TV story, in the sense that you're the product because your data is so very valuable to the company.
1: Now, there's this technology, it's called automated content recognition, or ACR, which can take a screenshot every second and identify what's on the screen. When you hear a screenshot every second, does that change how you think about a smart TV?
2: No. What it does, though, is just remind me, and I guess I'm always living in this state of awareness, that to these companies, I am just a consumer to them. Mm. So it kind of, that works two ways for me. On one hand, it means they don't really care about me as a person. It's not as though they're wanting to know what's going on in my home and, you know, that kind of stuff. Mm-hmm. It's not down to that level. On the other hand, it's a constant reminder that in this very, very hyper-capitalistic world, it is collecting data on me so it can sell me stuff that I might not even know I want or need. And that's a fascinating because, I mean, we know about targeted advertising. Mm. It's anyone who spends any time on social media knows that these tech companies are very, very aware of us. You know, stages of life, you know, different relationship status, hopes and dreams, etc. Your TV is also doing the same thing.
1: Lauren, I've got to confess to everyone, I messaged you last night because I had to buy a new TV, and I bought a particular brand, and I can say the brand. It was one of those LG TVs. It was on sale, so I thought it was good value. I didn't care which brand I got, but what's annoying me, it's got a menu, quite a diverse menu, and with different apps and things. I don't use the apps. I go straight to live TV. I can't just turn the TV on and it's on live TV. I have to go in through the menu every time, which annoys me. But it's pushing me to the new News 24 channel. And last night, I think I was on it and I saw the news on News 24. I think it was Peter Credlin and then it was Andrew Bolt. And I think I lasted a couple of minutes and I turned it off. I thought, I'm not interested. This is not my sort of news. I was frustrated because I felt like the TV was telling me you should give this news service a go and you should watch it. It was almost advertising it to me, pushing it to me. And I thought, I paid for this TV. I don't want this sort of channeling down a particular line. And then my other question, Lauren, to you is, will it have registered that I went there and I thought, nah, I'm not watching this?
2: Yeah, so there's two. I mean, the first part of that story reminds us when we were all, or all of us who have Apple devices, were forced to have the U2 album.
1: That's right.
2: On our phone. Yeah, and a lot of people, even if they liked U2, felt this was not okay, that we don't want Bono thrusted That's us right. against our will. Yeah, and that was quite controversial. I think the band did suffer a reputational damage as a result of that. Now, I don't know whether News 24 is going to suffer a reputational damage here, but that idea of turn-off time, you know, how long do you last on a show, that is actually data that the streaming services are collecting. So let's say Netflix, for example, we don't know their ratings data because they don't release it, but what they do, we know that they do internally, is work out at what point are people turning these shows off and why. Now, the why may not be easily answered, but some of the speculation will be things like, you know, a lull in action on screen, etc. Your TV is getting some information about you that you're turning this network off fairly quickly. Unfortunately, though, they're getting the data that every single day that you turn the TV on, you are watching that show and then having to manually move out of that. I would like, and I hope that you can find a way to do it, is there an override?
1: I'm looking everywhere. I can't find it, but it frustrates me every single
2: time.
1: You
2: need a Reddit forum of nerds who can, and I don't see that in any disparaging way at all. These are the people who know this stuff better than us. If there's listeners who know how to do it, you want a way to be able to not have Andrew Bolt as your default.
1: No, I don't want it. The other thing is too, what if someone's watching porn? They're streaming it to their TV. Is the TV then collecting that data and saying, okay, this is what they watch? I mean, no judgment here. It doesn't matter. But do you want everyone to know that?
2: This is the question about wherever you're watching your porn. Forget if it's television. Television might be one way you're doing it, but if you're watching porn on your phone, etc., this is one of those questions. How much do we trust tech companies with our data? Now, I think at this point they're not really interested in marrying it up or matching it up with, you know, Warren's into this kind of porn or Lauren's into that, but rather it's still part of their lives or it's still something that they're interested in, which case that might lead to other things we could target at them. It's also a reminder again why people use things like VPNs to disguise their location. Again, though, the tech companies are still collecting data about your devices.
1: So I find it fascinating. I mean, there's something quite intimate about television viewing too, isn't there? I mean, we search Google.
2: Privacy of your home.
1: Yeah, we search Google knowing we're interacting with the internet. But collapsing on the couch at 10 o'clock at night and watching something trashy doesn't, well, in this case, it was something trashy. It doesn't feel like.
2: And knowing that every second that they're taking screenshots of you watching Love Island.
1: But it doesn't feel like handing information to an advertising company. It feels a much more personal and sort of this is our time now. We're not searching the internet.
2: I guess I look at it the other way, though, in the sense that I find advertising fascinating. And I think television, for me, has always been bound up with advertising. Mm. So realistically, since we've ever had TVs, there's been advertising on them. Would you rather ads for products that you have no interest in or ones that are targeted? Because you're going to get it at regardless, right? You're going to have to watch the TV. Would you rather it be content you're interested in? And I think this is one of those, I get that it looks like, oh, but Lauren, you've given your rights away, your privacy away, et cetera. Yeah, okay, but you still bought a really cheap TV and you brought that into your home willingly. The next part of the story is that aspect of working out what would I prefer, targeted ads or not targeted ads, if I have to have ads in the first place.
1: This is interesting because one US television company reportedly lost money selling the devices while making a huge profit from advertising software and data. Have we reached the point where the television isn't really the product anymore? We are.
2: We're the product. And the ability to, you've bought the TV now, let's hope the TV lasts you, what, 5, 6, however many years, you've paid that money, but the tech companies are getting data from you for the entire life of that television. And that we should mention, there are ways you can turn this off. So again, every television model is different and you're going to have to go into the settings, and some of you who will have already signed your rights away, depending on whether you had to agree to terms and conditions when you got your television. But there are opt-outs for a lot of models. You just got to Google it. And again, it's very complicated to do it, but it is possible.
1: Do you think this is a bit of a buy now, pay later arrangement in a different sense, like, you know, pay with your data?
2: Yeah, I think, and I argue with my dad about this all the time, because he feels that, you know, I'm too flexible with my data. You know, not too flexible, but I'm not getting upset enough. I kind of feel we've traded a lot of our privacy for convenience. Mm. And I think social media is a good example of that. Having a smartphone is a good example of that. I don't have to love it, because I don't, but there is a bit of a resignation to it. And also, again, an acknowledgement, I still prefer to see ads for lipsticks than football boots.
1: Lauren, love chatting with you.
2: I look forward to talking to you next week.
1: Thank you. That's Associate Professor Lauren Rosewarne from the University of Melbourne.
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0: 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A Joy Community Service announcement.
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0: Paul the Iron Us is coming up after us at 6 o'clock tonight. What's on the show?
2: Yeah, absolutely. We've got Steph Lum and Georgia Andrews, who is from Aotearoa, who since 2019 have produced four amazing anthologies of intersex art, poetry and prose from intersex youth from across the globe, and about to produce their fifth and final one. So we're going to be hearing some of those, some readings from that, and how people can actually access the first four and the next anthology.
0: Brilliant.
2: And make contributions to it. So tune in, folks. It's going to be fantastic.
0: That's coming up, 6 o'clock, The Iron Us with Paul, straight after Drive.
1: This is Joy Drive.

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1: There are films we remember for the performances, films we remember for the story, and then there are films where a few notes of music can take us straight back into their world. Strictly Ballroom, Shine, Elizabeth, The Dressmaker, to name a few. Behind those scores is David Hirschfelder, an Australian composer whose career has taken him from playing keyboards with John Farnham and Little River Band to two Oscar nominations and two BAFTAs. But David's relationship with film music began much earlier. With a six-year-old boy, a television set, and a piece of music he simply had to work out on the piano. Well, now David is bringing some of his music to Hamer Hall, performing at the piano with the Melbourne Symphony Orchestra for Metropolis Sounds of Cinema. David Hirschfelder, welcome to Joy Drive.
2: Well, good evening, Warren, and thank you for that glowing review. Appreciate it.
1: David, I want to begin with that six-year-old boy. You've written about hearing the music from Exodus coming through a tiny television speaker, being completely mesmerised by it and running to the piano to work it out. Do you remember what it felt like to discover that music could have that kind of power?
2: Yeah, look, I know this is hard to believe, but I do remember thinking as a little boy, that's what I want to do when I grow up. I want to make music like that. That's exactly how I felt. I felt like I'd found my calling. That's what I wanted to do right from that age.
1: That's amazing. Now, your career could have so easily have taken a completely different direction, couldn't it? You were a keyboard player. You played with Little River Band and John Farnham. You know, you worked across classical music, jazz and pop. When did you first sense that writing music for pictures might be where all those different parts of you belonged and came together?
2: Well, I see those early days full of wonderful memories, by the way, playing on stage with such, you know, highly professional musicians who were all older than me. I learned heaps. I saw myself really, to be honest, as an accidental tourist in that world, which is not a bad thing at all. I enjoyed the ride and I learned a lot about professionalism, about how to connect with an audience and what presses their buttons. So, and also just traveling through all those styles, those different styles of music, added to my own classical background, and I was able to draw on a lot of diverse influences from all those experiences.
1: Strictly Ballroom, that was your first film score, and it earned you a BAFTA. That's a fairly extraordinary way to enter the film world. When you look back at the David Hirschfelder who wrote that score, what do you hear in him now?
2: Well, it's interesting. I had an opportunity to revisit that score and to arrange it and reorchestrate it for a live orchestra. Because back then I was a young electroacoustic musician at that point. I was experimenting with combining electronica and, which I still do now, with acoustic instruments and a whole wide range of things. So I look back at it now very kind of fondly, and there's some moments where I think there's naivete there, which I've tried to preserve in resurrecting this work for this upcoming concert we've got. So I look back at it fondly, actually, and think, well, that wasn't too bad. So I was quite happy to revisit that.
1: Now let's talk about something fascinating that you've done with the Strictly Ballroom score for this concert. The original orchestrations didn't exist. So what did you do to be able to get the music ready to be played note by note?
2: Well, I lined up all the music pieces as audio files and then tempo mapped them. So I marked out all the beats and created the structure. And then I transcribed by ear every note that I could hear in the original recordings and also from memory at the time, because it was partially orchestrated, but I could not find those original manuscripts and printed sheet music for those sessions that we had real live orchestra there and singers. So I just had to do it all by ear. And look, I enjoy doing that. You spoke of my early experience as a child in front of the TV. That's sort of what I was doing then. I was listening to it and, you know, getting the sounds in my head and recreating them on piano. And this time I just recreated them in a computer digital audio workstation. Now, every note was meticulously put in there. And then I sent it off to my fabulous team who put all this stuff together on paper for me. And then I was back and forth looking at that, making a few changes and collaborating with them. And so there's a lot of hours of work went into it.
1: Did they remind you of going back to the TV when you were doing it?
2: It did. It really did. I realised, wow, I've come full circle, and I'm now looking back at the 30-year-old version of myself and at the same time remembering the 6-year-old version of myself.
1: Let's talk about the 30-year-old version of yourself, because you said you want to preserve the youthful exuberance of the 30-year-old composer who originally wrote it. Was there ever a temptation for the vastly more experienced David Hirschfelder of today to tidy him up a little bit, or did you have to resist that?
2: No, I attacked it from the point of view of being a respectful professor of music with knowledge and doing tiny little, if I'm honest, there was a few little extra notes I added here and there. But when I did that, I made sure that it was supportive of the original intention rather than, reinventing the wheel. Mm. Because, I mean, I was shocked to receive the honour of being given a British Academy Award for that score. So I thought, well, I didn't know at the time it was going to resonate with others to that degree. So I thought I'd best just be impartial, really, and just stick to what that is and recreate it the best way I can with the tools I have now from the experience you mentioned.
1: And in Strictly Ballroom, there's so many musical worlds colliding inside it, like flamenco, Latin rhythms, orchestral music, and even what you describe as cartoonish kitsch. Now, how much fun can a composer have when a film gives you permission to be that musically fearless?
2: Well, that's all on Baz. Baz really, Baz Luhrmann, this was his first feature film, but even though he had no scores on the board at that stage, of course he does now, but then he was like me, just a new kid playing in a new sandpit, a very brilliant one, and he really encouraged me to go too far. He said, "When you go, I'd rather you go too far, and then we can always bring it back, but you know, let's go too far," was his motto. And he encouraged me to embrace Carl Stalling references. I don't know if that means anything to you or your listeners, but you know, those merry melodies of the 50s from the great Carl Stalling, who was a genius composer. And of course, kids watching the cartoons didn't know how clever it was, but I was listening. And even though a lot of the cartoons are sort of perhaps considered politically incorrect now, but still the music was brilliant. And the way, the satire in the music and the dark humour and the playfulness was something that stayed with me.
1: Now, you've admitted that these days you're more comfortable hiding in the studio, writing rather than performing, yet at Metropolis you'll be sitting at the piano in front of Hamer Hall with an orchestra around you. Are you looking forward to that moment, or is there a small part of you wondering why I agreed to come out of the studio?
2: Yeah, definitely. You've nailed it. I mean, I really wanted the opportunity to be there immersed amongst the orchestra rather than, I mean, when you've got a conductor of the level of Benjamin Northey, who's just extraordinarily good, far be it from me to grab his baton and do that job. So I felt more comfortable being amongst the musicians performing the music. And in many instances, Warren, I'm actually performing kind of the sketches that were, you know, written on the piano before they got fleshed out into denser structures. So being in that moment, playing a lot of those piano sketches, the bare bones of it, and then sometimes, of course, playing featured piano solos, but not too many. I'm more of a supportive role for the most part of all this music, and with the popping up occasionally with the odd exclamation point. And so it's been, it was, that's why I settled on playing the piano, just to be part of the orchestra and to be part of the performative experience.
1: David, unfortunately, we're running out of time, but I want to ask you, you've spent decades writing music designed to live alongside images and stories and characters. After all those years, what can music say in a film that words simply cannot?
2: You know what they can say? The thoughts that actors might be thinking or the emotions they might be feeling, the music can give those, can sort of give a form in sound that helps the audience feel the depth of emotion that the character's feeling. And I think that's the power of music, and that's why it's an enduring part of cinematic art, and it's also a great, has an incredible synergy in that way.
1: David, lovely to chat with you. Thank you so much for joining us on Drive today.
2: Thank you for the chat. Appreciate it, Warren.
1: Thank you. David Hirschfelder will perform at the piano with the Melbourne Symphony Orchestra in Metropolis Sounds of Cinema. It's at Hamer Hall on Friday, August the 21st. Check out the MSO website for all the details.
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0: Strictly Ballroom, Love's in the Air, John Paul Young on Joy Drive, 1 minute to six. That is it for me for today. Tomorrow's Friday. That means all 80s, all 90s. Can't wait for that. Stick around, though, because Paul is up next with the Iron Us. Have a great night. Catch you tomorrow from 4.
1: 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It's therapy that understands the context of our community. You've got a mate for everything else. What about a talking mate? Visit talkingmate.com.au.
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4: Hello, I'm Lewis Donaldson. The Tasmanian government says it is well prepared to respond to an outbreak of bird flu. The state's first case of the H5 strain of avian influenza has been confirmed in a dead brown skua found in the northwest. The state's Minister for Primary Industries and Water, Gavin Pearce, explains some of the steps the government has already taken.
5: We've worked with the commercial poultry sector to assist them in development of biosecurity preparedness plans and ensuring that they are ready to activate those plans. We've delivered education sessions for veterinarians and wild care providers, and we've worked with local governments on awareness, reporting and carcass disposal.
4: Mr. Pearce says there's been no detections in the poultry or agricultural systems at this stage. With Labor close to implementing its news bargaining incentive laws, Australian media companies are welcoming the chance to receive a greater slice of tech giant revenue. Alyssa Delves has more on the government bid to secure the journalism sector.
6: The proposed laws will push companies like Google, Meta and TikTok to strike commercial deals with news organisations to use their publishers' content on their platforms. Tech companies who agree to the deal will pay a smaller share of their Australian advertising revenues than if they refuse to negotiate. Platform Meta slammed the proposal earlier this year, labelling it an unfair tax which won't guarantee a diverse and sustainable news sector. While introducing the legislation today, Communications Minister Annika Wells says journalism matters to democracy.
4: The Australian Bureau of Statistics says they now have enough data to begin piecing together a comprehensive picture of Australia and its people. Jenny Telford, ABS Census General Manager, says there's still time for households to complete the census if they haven't already.
7: After this week, we will start looking at which households across Australia we haven't heard from. We'll send some reminder letters out. Our field staff will start visiting you. But it's certainly not too late. You can jump online now.
4: As of yesterday, 8 million households have filled out the survey. The Royal Australian College of GPs is calling for climate change to return to the political agenda as a health priority. As Scarlett Coppola reports, the health body warns climate change is already increasing pressure on the healthcare system.
8: The call follows the release of the college's updated climate change and health position statement. It outlines the role of general practice in protecting health, supporting communities and strengthening Australia's response to climate change, biodiversity loss and pollution. The body's president, Michael Wright, says GPs are seeing the health impacts of climate change firsthand. From extreme heat, bushfires, floods and poor air quality to the impacts on people living with chronic conditions.
4: Voters in the UK will cast their ballots today in the by-election, which will see Reform UK leader Nigel Farage up against Count Binface. The comedian dressed as a trash can will test Mr. Farage's populist politics, Binface promising cheaper bus fares, 99 pence ice creams, the construction of at least one affordable home, and even a referendum on whether Pluto should be a planet again. The by-election will also see more than 30 other candidates contest the seat of Clacton. Turning to sport, the second match of the AFLW season will be played tonight. Hawthorn will take on Melbourne. The season officially kicked off last Sunday when Carlton defeated St Kilda. And Australia are all out for 198 this afternoon on day one of the first test against Bangladesh in Darwin. Steve Smith was out for 71 runs, Australia's best, while Mitchell Starc made just one. Bangladesh are batting now, but are missing two crucial bowlers in Nahid Rana and Shorafal Islam.
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9: The Iron Us is broadcast from the unceded lands of the Yalukit Willem clan of the Boonwurrung peoples. We pay our respects to the elders, past, present, emerging and future.
10: Welcome to the I and Us on Joy 94.9, a fun, uplifting and informative show about the intersex community by the intersex community for all of us.
9: Yes, indeed. Out there, joysters, endosexy people, intersexy people, welcome to the I and Us. We've survived the census here in Australia. Thank God you didn't all have to do it overseas. And it was a little bit harrowing for our community, but I tell you what, we've got a jam-packed show for you tonight. A wonderful distraction full of light and love and happiness. And also, by the way, keep your tissues handy because you actually might also be triggered. Speaking of which, no, I'm only joking. My wonderful co-host Cody Smith is chiming in from Ngambri and Ngunnawal country. Cody, how are you going?
11: Much like you, I've been spending a lot of the day packing and alternating between packing and hiding in a dark room. So, feeling a little seedy, but happy to be here doing the I and Us thing again once more with you.
9: Yes, yes. You've had a bit of a headbanger of a non-music variety, I understand. And it's a bit of a shame to go from being in Canberra in a dark room to be in sunny Queensland tomorrow could be quite a challenge, I imagine.
11: We'll see.
9: Yeah, that's true. Yeah. And we have to make it on time as well. So,
11: who have we got on the show?
9: Who have we got on the show? Well, actually, I thought I'd flip the tide again, Cody. I know that you love these two and they've been on the show before, so perhaps you could introduce them.
11: Oh,
9: yes. It's in the script, Cody.
11: Joined by friends of the INS, Steph Lum and Georgia Andrews. Georgia from Aotearoa, who since 2019 have produced four amazing anthologies called Youth and

0: Never a dumb moment.
1: I told you, folks. I told you, listeners, that we're bringing the light back into Joy, and not that Joy has had any light, you know, dissipate. But you know, we weren't included in the census here in Australia, so that was a bit difficult for many of us. But we are certainly bringing the light back into this show, and I'm going to throw with. If anyone does want to message in, you can do so today by messaging. What's that number, Cody? Do you remember it off the top of your head?
2: Yeah. You're the one with the piece of paper.
1: Oh, yeah,
2: on the wall.
1: True. 0427 569 949, or you can email us on air at joy.org.au. And you might also like to send in a message and share what euthanasia has meant to you over the last years since 2009, and thank our guests tonight, Steph Lum and Georgia Andrews. And on that note, Steph, what inspired you to create the publication in the beginning, and what roles have you and Georgia had in creating it?
3: Oh, thanks, Paul. You know, I think, yeah, I mean, this has just been such a wonderful project for our community. I started it back in 2019 with the first issue. And really at the time, you know, there was no youth-specific intersex anything in Australia, very little around the world, but definitely nothing at all in Australia. And I wanted to change that. And I suppose also at the time I was... you know, I'd been involved in the intersex community for a few years by that point, but like, as I'm sure you Cody and Paul have both experienced, it can be the advocacy work can just be a bit of a hard grind. You're doing, and you're not sure if actually anything is going to change. And so I was feeling a little bit fed up, I think, and I just wanted to create something that was joyful, that was supportive of our community, and that there was like an actual like tangible thing at the end of it. And you know, this is like a series of books that can be published and given to people, and it's like, here's a thing that we did. So that was part of the inspiration, I think, behind, you know, why I started it, and then Georgia came along very quickly as well to be part of it, and has been so instrumental in helping get these other issues out over the years. Georgia, do you want to speak a bit about
1: stakeholder manager?
0: So I've had the absolute pleasure of working alongside Steph. I think it's one thing to, you know, be friends and intersex peers, but it's another thing to be able to support youth voices to lift up from all across the globe. So my role as stakeholder manager has been connecting young intersex people to euthanasia and making them aware that we have this incredible publication, and seeking contributions from as far across the planet as possible. And I'm just really proud to see the combination of voices that we've had in each publication.
4: Yeah, it's fair to say that euthanasia has that global reach, has that global connection, and it's incredible that you're able to reach out to so many people where they are and invite them to express themselves in their own language and essentially bring it all together. Like at this point, you must have published like hundreds of intersex people's
1: stories. Yeah, I was wondering about that too. How many actual pieces have there been?
3: Oh, I should have done a little count. I mean, I would say probably each issue we're looking at 25 to 30. So times that by four at this point. And then we've got issue 5 coming out, well, currently accepting submissions. So it's certainly been a range of people and from every region in the world. And that's something that we really try to focus on. And George is really helpful in that space. Because, you know, I mean, even in Australia, there's not much out there about intersex people. No one knows who we are. But in other parts of the world, it's even less so. And you might have just, you know, one person publicly advocating, and they don't have the platforms to share their stories. And so that's something that we've really tried to elevate through our publication, is accepting submissions from anyone in any language and then translating their work in English and then publishing their language and English side by side in the publication.
1: And it's, and

0: It's not like there's any, and it's really, I want the listeners to understand, this is unique to Australia, but it's unique to the world. The reason, even this radio show, half of our guests are from overseas, because there isn't another intersex radio show across the globe, and there's not an intersex, you know, there's LGBTIQA plus publications that might also accept some intersex contributions, but as far as I know, this is the only intersex-specific. Is that fair to say, Georgia?
1: I am aware of our friends in Mexico having more recently started
0: and
1: to produce
0: and chew
1: a
0: my words.
1: But I think Youth and I was, as far as I'm aware, the first publication by intersex people for intersex people with a youth focus.
0: Yeah, it's fantastic. And what you just said about translating, so that, you know, that invitation to for anyone to submit in their own language and then for that to go to print in what obviously too, I guess, is a safe space that they may not have had any opportunity to express what they've been going through at the highs and the lows.
2: Yeah, that's right. And you know, we just want to encourage people to contribute whatever they feel comfortable with. And if that means submitting under a pseudonym anonymously, whatever, just to tell your story, we're really happy to support that. Because, you know, and this is part of what we want to do is just show that people's stories are important. They are valuable. And we also pay every contributor for their work because I want them to know that it is important. And like, I know that value doesn't just mean financial value, but kind of in this world, sometimes it does mean that. And I want people to know their words have meaning.
0: Absolutely, they do. And when we come back, we are going to hear some of those words. As we often say, sometimes some of the things that we share on the show can be triggering. So if that happens for you, please visit joy.org.au/support. 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
0: Yes, absolutely you should. 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So, yeah, welcome back. We are joined tonight by Steph Lum and Georgia Andrews, who since 2019 have produced 4 amazing anthologies of Youth and I, showcasing the words and art of intersex youth. Cody.
7: Oh, I think it's been quite a while since I could declare myself an intersex youth.
0: Yeah, I didn't even know I was intersex when I was youth.
7: Yeah, it's true.
0: Just true for many of us. Yeah, Cody.
7: Yeah. So before the show, Steph and Georgia were asked to find some past pieces from, like, a few highlights, a few favourites to share with us on air. How did you go? Can we start with you, Georgia?
1: I might actually throw over to Steph if that's okay.
0: Sure, go ahead.
1: A little tech glitch.
2: Oh, go sure. All right, well, I'm going to start by reading a poem by Michaela Renee in issue 2. And this is called For When I Feel Broken But Can't Explain It Well. I'm tired of being broken, but that is often how I feel, with pieces of me laying in the ground, squandered and chipped in sections as they were found. Thought to be this one, but then to be that, be one and of the other, built differently, in fact. Humble in stature, but not in style or flair, For the metal I am made of is precious and rare. People come to see it. They gawk, they awe, and they stare. Yet treasured and adorned as my metal might come, it sits busted in a garden patch, rusted. At night a shadow, in day collecting dust, mined from the earth, soldered and pressed, glued shut. Framed into posture, the foundation removed, where the walls split in two and the pillars even more, grow rusted and hollow, sitting twisted, broken on the floor.
0: This is the nature of anybody who shares from deep inside their heart, letting go their intellect, letting go their ego, letting go their limitations, and putting their experience on the page. And that's absolutely beautiful. So thank you for sharing that and reading it so beautifully as well. Georgia, have you got one ready to go?
1: I do indeed. So I'm reading from issue one, and this piece is titled Intersex. The author is ITSH, and they are from Canada. I am caught in between, or rather, I exist there comfortably, wedged in, or rather nestled, right where I was born. Some don't see me as whole. Others see me as whole in their ideology. I break the factory flow. When it's time to sort me, they can't find where I go. Gender is energy, not created or destroyed, just felt. No, I am not lost. Truth is, my body can't be mapped. I remain the compass and the needle. Witness the north suffocating the south. I am a collection of poems that have yet to read themselves. I am an unchecked box. I am doubt's invitation. I am an uncomfortable truth at an unbearable volume. I am.
0: It's interesting to hear I am. It's one of the fundamental teachings of yoga systems. And when you do meditation, you'll often kind of go through this thing of I am a brother, I am a sister, I am a carpenter, I am a radio host, whatever, and then eventually you just say I am and you sit in that space. And I get goosebumps as I say that to myself, and I was getting goosebumps when you were reading that beautiful piece. So again, thank you. And listeners, please, if you would like to make a comment about anything that you're hearing, you're very welcome to send us a text on 0427 569 949, or email us on air@joy.org.au. And I thought I might read one too, because I was saying to our guests earlier, I was driving to the studio earlier on, and I had the four volumes in hard copy on my passenger seat, and we stopped, as you would expect in Melbourne, at a traffic light, and I randomly opened up one, and believe it or not, it's called Joy is a New Dress I Haven't Had the Courage to Put on Yet. ITSH, which I imagine is the person who has written this in a form of acronym. I woke up in a pool of grief. At some point, it wasn't new to me. I splashed my face in the mirror I can face now. Without looking away, without turning my face down, I grew power in the cracks of broken bones. I told myself, there's good soil under broken homes. There is no narrative for me. My path was etched into a landscape that was not expecting company. I looked for stories to relate to and found nothing. Statuesque, I felt convinced my chest contained no substance. If there's no precedence for girls like me who make it long, what was it to hold on to when my head shrouded up with fog? I took it as a sign that I was just a flawed design. Maybe I was onto something when I treat myself unkind. And there's no length that I can stray where I outrun the day. Every bruise and every mark is proof I'm tough to move. I've become the harshest critic that exists, and yet I survive with my own fists, and I still wake, and I persist. And once I've gone down every list of differences, and days I wish I didn't exist, all that remains is my bright hair and these blue eyes and what I write. The grip of fear around my neck will let up, and I will make it sweat. Those who doubt and those who gawk are powerless to stop what's next. Whoa, whoa, whoa. I got goosebumps all over me. I need Cody to take over the microphone for a moment.
7: It's all right. I always left so humbled to hear such feelings presented, so filthless, I guess, is it's just I've often said that these are my favorite shows to do because I just love the way that our community experiences and describes through like joy and trauma and all of that. Yeah, you're right. You sort of get lost in it and you end up with goosebumps.
0: Yeah.
7: So I picked out one as well because I have to get in on the little reading party. this one from a friend of the show, Gabriel Philpy. From the second issue called Kintsugi of the Self. I found myself in intimacy, in the arms of others who held me tight, and embraced a form I only saw before as a sum of mismatched pieces. Squeezed together under the pressure of their comfort that held everything together, to be seen as whole, as beautiful, as strong, when through my eyes everything was fragile. I know that I'm not fragile. It took time, how much I can't say, to fill each crack with gold, reform, reclaim. No longer through another's lens did I need to see myself, not a sculpture carved of unyielding stone, but one drawn together from clay by loving hands, into infinite forms, worked and reworked, molded into the shape of a man, pieced together by rivers of gold. It runs through my veins, free-flowing. Like Midas, I spread it wherever I go. Kindness and love, a reminder that you are always enough.
0: That's really beautiful. Thank you, Cody, and wonderfully read. Are we going to also be seeing Gabe up in Queensland?
7: Yes, I think so.
0: Yes, I've got a weird feeling Gabe and I might be travelling up to the mountains together. You know, taxi sometime tomorrow, which is going to be fantastic. We will take a short break in a moment, folks, and then we're actually going to be hearing a song by Max Aurora and the Southern Lights, and the song is called Untangling. And Max, this is actually a recording of when Max played this song in the studio when on our show way back in May of 2004, and the words of this particular song appear in volume 4 of Youth and I, which I happen to be holding in my left hand at the moment. And the reason I'm doing that before we go to the break is because I do just want to quickly share just some of the contributors to this volume 4, this one has actually been on the show before. Juniper Fox is a Pacific Northwest born Eastern Washington transplant, probably born somewhere else, I suspect, and often listens to the show. Juniper is 24 and is the founder of the High School LGBTIQA Plus Alliance, which opened the door to their activism and advocacy surrounding intersex rights and other marginalized LGBTIQA Plus communities. Outside of that, Juniper is a freelance visual artist. And here you will read, if you get your hold of any of these copies, you'll hear pieces from Julian, who is from Venezuela. You'll hear Canadians. You'll hear from intersex youth in Argentina, all around the world. And also, of course, a few from Aotearoa and also here in Australia. So, folks, you are on the INS, as I said. Have your tissues handy. We'll shortly be hearing the song Untangled. We'll be right back.
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0: That was Max Aurora and the Southern Lights, Untangling. And Max Aurora is not only an intersex person living here in Melbourne and a musician, but also a self-proclaimed songstress. I do encourage you all to check out Max Aurora and the Southern Lights on various platforms for a range of their music. And, of course, we are back for our Youth and I show, and we've had a message in. Guess who? Cody.
1: That's going to be the Prime Minister, surely.
0: Oh, it is. Yes, Prime Minister Charlotte Grey. Actually, Charlotte Grey does sound a little bit like the sort of name that might have come out of the 15th or 16th century. Charlotte says, I love it when Youth and I are on the show and we get to hear all this incredible poetry. Intersex voices rock.
1: They absolutely do, but I do want to point out that we mostly share the poetry on the show because it's the most sort of radio-friendly format. There's actually all kinds of prose and letters and personal reflections. Some of it is autobiographical. It's what makes Youth and I such a powerful and incredible publication is that it really does meet people where they're at and gives them a space to decompress their experience in to the page.
0: Absolutely, that's so true. And Steph, we think you've got one ready for our listeners to hear now as well.
2: Yeah, sure do. And I'm going to share a small written piece, so not a poem.
0: Yep.
2: But I really love this one. This one's by Mouse, who we love Mouse, who's also living on Ngunnawal and Ngambri country, yes. Otherwise known as Canberra. So this piece is called I Find Myself in Flowers, and it was published in issue 4. I get my first job in a flower shop by accident. I have to choose something for work experience, and the book I'm hiding in features characters opening one, so I choose that. It's a coincidence, a series of events I'm not really engaged in. I don't know what I want to do with my life. I'm 14, and my new friends won't stop asking what I've got down there. I just want people to stop looking at me. I enroll in floristry school. Our teacher talks about flowers that have male and female reproductive organs, and I hear the plants described in the same terms that the doctors used for me. Suddenly, I'm 6 years old again, desperate for approval and afraid of being wrong in a way that we don't know how to fix. But there's no whispering this time. Nobody looks concerned or disgusted. Something clicks. From Alströmeria to Zinnia, every flower has different physical traits and features, and they are never hated for looking different. They are loved for it. For the first time, I begin to think that maybe different doesn't mean wrong. Finding a new type of flower is cause for celebration. There's no need for hammering it into shape. There never was. I'm not a flower, but I can learn to treat myself like one. I can be exactly what I am and not have to apologize for the way I grow. I am allowed to bloom.
0: Yeah, that's exquisite. Thank you. And I was just flicking through my copy here as well. The artwork is exquisite too in these volumes, and it's another reason to go. And even you know, just the titles, this one which I'm not going to read, I'm missing a chromosome, but I have plenty of desire to live. You know, that it just carries that sentiment of how important Youth and I has been over the last 70 years. And we're not over. We've got a fifth volume coming out soon. Georgia, you got something you'd like to share with our lovely, devout listeners here on Joy?
3: I do indeed. I'm also going to share a short text. This text is titled Unveil to Connect, and it is written by B. B is an intersex human rights activist living in Peru. For too long, secrecy has been the medical prescription, a way to cover up the strange and the different, a way to cover up the unusual rarity of being intersex. Many intersex people, in an attempt to veil our wonderful bodily diversity with which we were born, have camouflaged under clothing, socially acceptable, heteronormative and binary costumes, which allow us to go unnoticed through life. This veil has not only covered our body, our bodily diversity, but it has also managed to cover the human connection, the deep and sincere intimate connection with other intersex people. Many intersex people, if not all, have grown apart from our peers, from people who, like us, were born with a variation in sex characteristics. We exist without any kind and respectful information about the diversity of our bodies, without anyone to identify with, anyone to guide us, anyone to support us, or anyone to hold us emotionally. A part of my life is titled Searching for Myself. Somehow, not knowing anyone who had been born with the same or similar differences to me, and without being able to understand myself or really know what was happening to me, I somehow had a deep feeling of knowing that somewhere in the world there would be someone else who was just like me. Just as different. Just as diverse. Even though this feeling was fragile and weak, and not having much hope at all in this regard, I still decided to continue in the relentless search to find someone who was just like me, or at least discover what was really happening to me. It came to be that after so much searching, I found a light. I found not just one, but many people just as diverse as me. Intersex people who have gone through similar experiences to myself. I titled that stage of my life, I Found Myself Looking for Myself. I unveiled my intersex existence. At last, I understood what was really happening to me. I met wonderful people who accompanied me, supported me emotionally, and are my guide to this day. Just as I went out to meet myself today, my dream is to be able to help intersex people meet each other in Peru so they no longer go through this path of loneliness, emptiness, uncertainty, and fear. On the contrary, they can connect, get to know each other, accompany each other in safe, respectful, and kind spaces, and celebrate how wonderful it is to be an intersex person.
1: Yeah, I absolutely adore the yearning for connection there. To be told you're different your whole life makes you feel isolated from the rest of the world, and it's such a revelation to find out there are other people going through the same things as you, if not necessarily living with the same variation as you. I'm going to read the next one. I picked it out of issue 3. This one's a little darker. On joy.org.au/support, we've got all kinds of mental health support services, including Interconnect, which offers support services specifically for our community. But this is called Tormented Soul by Lee. From the day I was born, they said I'm different and rare. They said I should hide what is under my clothes at all costs. They said I am a mixed gender. Growing up was never easy for me. Each day I looked through the window and saw other kids playing. But they said I must not play with them. Holding onto the burglar bars and watching them have fun made me feel like I was in prison. Relatives became distant. Day after day, I watched my mother cry because of me. I am a soul that knows no peace. I feel detached from everything good in life. When will I be connected? When will my cries be heard? Who will comfort me when I cry? How will I be able to heal from the words that relatives threw in my face? What shall be the end of my suffering? Where will I lay my sorrow? I am a soul that is crying out for peace. I cry out for recognition. I cry out for acceptance. I cry out for a non-discriminatory society. I wish being intersex would become normal. I wish to share the knowledge and ideas that I have. I cry for connection. I am intersex and I am a tormented soul.
0: And, well, it's just so touching, and I can certainly relate. Folks, if you haven't tuned into the I and Us before, sometimes Cody and I do share some of our own lived experience. And so I mentioned earlier, throughout my youth, I had things going on. I knew I was different. I felt different physically and in other ways, but I never knew why. And I didn't know why until I was 28 when I learned about having XXY sex chromosomes. And I didn't hear the word intersex until I was 50 years old. And this year I turned 60. We often do live in the shadows of ourselves and our families and others. But the beautiful thing is that when we do learn about ourselves and we find our community here in Australia, Aotearoa, and around the world, it can make such an enormous impact on our lives. And it means that our health can improve, our lives can improve, and we understand, as was expressed in the last couple of pieces read, we aren't alone. We aren't some anomaly out there that even in sometimes have been told not to share or that we're rare. We're nearly 2% of the population, and it's why we wanted to be counted on Tuesday night here in Australia. And as I'm sure anyone listening tonight will agree, these experiences are unique to being intersex. And no one, youth or otherwise, should go through this without the support they need and the community that exists for them, which is what inspired us to have this radio show, The Eye and Us, on Joy 94.9. We're going to take a short break and we'll be right back. 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
4: Vilification anti-hate laws have been strengthened in Victoria. Anti-hate laws apply when hateful words are said in public, such as on the street, online, in writing, or anywhere others can hear it. Under civil law in Victoria, it is unlawful to engage in hate speech or incite others to hate. If you think you have experienced or witnessed hate speech or hateful behaviour, call us on 1300 292 153.
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0: And indeed, you are back with The Eye on Us. This has been a really challenging show and a delightful show at the same time. I went to India back in 1994, which is actually immediately after I learned about my chromosomes. And I had a lot of fear coming back from the meditation center because I had a fear that there was going to be all this upheaval in my life. And by the time I left those doors in near Mumbai, the motion of my hands for upheaval was still going on, but they'd shifted to upliftment. And suddenly I was just looking forward to all the amazing changes, and I was looking forward to being able to share who I was and having found the courage to even seek answers to what was going on for me at that late age. It just dawned on me, I'm now free. I'm free as a bird to be me. And I'm sure that many of you listening tonight will agree, has been a show that demonstrates that indeed life for many of us with innate variations of sex characteristics is challenging, but there is a way out. And one of those ways out has been through self-expression for our youth, through youth and I. Cody.
1: It is a great publication, and we are talking about it because we're talking about the future of the publication itself. We've got the fifth issue coming out, the fifth and final. They're accepting contributions now. Steph, can you tell us about how people might be able to reach out with their contributions, and what else does the future of Youth and I hold?
2: Thanks, Cody. Yeah, submissions will be open until the 30th of August this month, but you know, if you need more time, we're really happy to accommodate that too. We just kind of want to know, and we can help, you know, if you just have ideas, we can help work with you as well on bringing that to life. So just shoot us an email, info@youthandi.org, or message us on our socials, and we can take it from there. And you can access all of the previous issues for inspiration as well on our website, which is youthandi.org, and they're all available for free download. You can purchase a hard copy book, but we've made sure to keep the you know, the online copies are freely available because we want it to be accessible. We want people to be able to find other intersex people. You know, it's so hard. It's so hard just to like find other people, find stories that resonate with you. So we didn't want to add to any barriers. So what's next? I mean, yeah, as you mentioned, like this is going to be our final issue, which is exciting and sad at the same time. It's been, you know, such a wonderful project to be part of, but you know, it feels like it's time to perhaps move on to other things. You know, I'm turning 34 next month, and it just feels like I wanted this to be a youth publication by and for youth, and so I would love to, you know, hand the reins over to future young intersex people to either continue on with Youth and I or to continue on with their own youth projects, and I'd love to be able to support them to do that as well.
0: For sure. And Georgia, what's it like to you to be letting go of Youth and I at this time?
3: I've really sat this week and reflected on the scope of stories we've heard from across the globe, and there have been some young people that have emailed us in the past couple of weeks just expressing their gratitude for Youth and I existing, to hear stories that when we opened up Youth and I, it was the first time ever that we'd read about another intersex person, the first time ever that we'd seen a story that resonated with our own lived experience. That for me is like finding gold at the end of a rainbow. It's beautiful, and I just hope that with the open accessibility of these issues online, that more intersex people for years to come are able to access this, and that publications like this can continue into the future. So important.
0: Yeah, absolutely. And my local library now has the link, and I've been encouraged just overnight, encouraging many libraries across Melbourne actually to increase their intersex content. And also the first information that I've shared is all about Youth and I, which, not surprising, was in my head leading into this. And yeah, it's absolutely fantastic. So we've got to say goodnight.
1: Oh no.
0: Yes.
1: We could do this all night.
0: Yes, well, we could do this all night, and we yeah, absolutely, we could do this all night. And we really appreciate all our listeners. We have a message in. Love your station. Always sounds awesome. Exactly. Really, really, really, really cool. Gosh, next week, where are we at? Do you have any idea, Cody?
1: We'll be recovering from a little sojourn into Queensland. But I believe you've lined up Alan Hunter.
0: Yes.
1: Is a new name to me.
0: Well, Alan Hunter is an intersex ally from North America, a filmmaker, a genderqueer activist, who has published several articles and books, including titles, folks, Same Door, Different Closet, A Heterosexual Sissy's Coming Out Party, and Genderqueer, A Story from a Different Closet. Is that the same one? That sounds very similar to me. But anyway, and this one received a Cisco Writers Club Literary Award, and I looked it up and I thought, ooh, is this Cisco Oil? As in, you know, for massages and stuff like vegetable oil? Is this from San Francisco? No, it's actually a literary award in Texas. But anyway, that's okay. I thought I was going to be able to throw all these jokes around, but clearly not. But anyway, we're looking forward to having a wonderful conversation with our guest next week, who will be joining us all the way from the United States. And of course, as we always say, please stick around, folks, for Backstage Confidential with the delightfully gorgeous hosts, Rachel Grace and Josh Richardson, and that will be coming up next. And we're going to actually go out with a song tonight chosen by my host with the mostest, Cody. Would you like to introduce the song, Cody?
1: this has just been on the playlist all week. It's an absolute banger. Absolutely adore the presets. And I think, what it says to me is I'm looking forward to catching a plane tomorrow and hanging out with all of my people.
0: Absolutely. Good night, Australia. Good night, the world. Thank you again, Georgia and Steph, for joining us on the show tonight. It's been a wonderful program, and I'm sure our listeners all agree. Catch you all next week.
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0: Behind every spotlight moment is a person, and behind every person there's a story. Backstage Confidential is where entertainment loosens its tie with smart questions, unexpected answers, and conversations that go somewhere new. Come with us as we pull back the curtain. This is Backstage Confidential with Rachel Grace and Cass
1: Josh Lickren. Richardson.
2: You know, one week they'll update that and it's fine. But for now, I am Cassidy. It's yeah, okay.
1: Yeah, you are Josh Cassidy Lickren Richardson.
2: Yeah, there you go.
1: This is your full title.
2: Yeah, I mean, why not full name me?
1: Exactly.
2: I've been called worse.
1: Very good point. By me.
2: Yeah, just moments ago.
1: Merely moments ago. But, my friend Josh, how are you? How has your week been?
2: Oh, gosh, it's been such a busy week, but a really positive one nonetheless. I'm in the thick of marathon training at the moment.
1: Oh, okay, yes.
2: And the one thing that I will say about marathon training is that it just warps your perception of anything being difficult or hard, particularly running. Before running marathons, 10 kilometers, and to some of the listeners, 10 kilometers might be like, I'm never, ever going to run that.
1: I struggle to drive that far.
2: Right?
1: So.
2: But my brain is like, oh, 10 kilometers, that's easy. That's a short run. It's only a little one, because in the grand scheme of things, it's only a quarter of the total distance, right? So I ran 10 kilometers yesterday and 10 kilometers the day before that, and I'm somehow still walking. I don't know how.
1: I just don't. Okay, like, but kudos to you. Power to you for choosing to punish yourself on the regular. But for me, I think I've told you this, that I'm not a runner. I tried to take up running when I was 17. I was like, running's a thing that everyone does, and oh, how fun, like, just to punching the pavement. It was just like the worst. Guess to my 18th birthday, I have made it maybe 5 blocks from my house, and it's 11 a.m. my 18th birthday, and it's just hit me like a ton of bricks of, you hate this. What are you doing? And I've just stopped dead in my tracks, turned around, walked home, and was like, it's your birthday, you hate running.
2: Never again.
1: Never again. And I've held that promise to myself now for, oh boy, it's been a long time since my 18th birthday, but I won't tell you exactly how many years so that we can give the illusion of youth.
2: The illusion. It's working. It's clearly working.
1: Yes, but it is a bit like that at the moment, with just the weeks are feeling long. Like, it's only been 7 days since I last saw you.
2: I know. And
1: this 7 days has been the longest 3 years of my life.
2: I know. We've barely spoken. You haven't texted me. You haven't called me. You haven't asked how I've been. It's like I don't even exist.
1: I know.
2: Outside
1: I'm so
2: of this studio.
1: Sorry.
2: Do you know what, listeners? Something that Rachel does, as soon as we walk out the door, she gives me a clip round the ear. She says, don't talk to me, don't call me, don't text me. I'll see you next week. Unfortunately, it's awful.
1: I know.
2: It's quite toxic, actually.
1: She is. I know. Rachel, she's a real bitch. I don't know what to say.
2: Well,
1: she needs a smack.
2: I mean, you said it. I would never condone violence.
1: But. Oh, towards me, maybe. No. All right. We have a huge show tonight. So we're going to be joined by writer, improviser, just creative thinker, comedian, tabletop role player, gamer. It's all happening. So we're going to be joined by Rose Southerton Stevens just after this. But because, you know, Ro is all about mixing like slightly chaotic energy with queerness and quirkiness and creativity, we always like to, you know, tenuously link our song theme to our guests. So tonight's playlist theme is Roll for Chaos. So listeners, if you have a song that causes a little bit of chaos in your mind, but you just love it, you can't wait to hear it, send us a text message on 0427 569 949, or send us a text on that's the same phone number. Send us an email on onair@joy.org. Holy hell.
2: We're nailing it. It's only been 3 minutes.
1: Just text the number. Apparently I can't get the email out. All right, let's hear some Cyndi Lauper, and I'll try that again after the break.

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4: Thank you.
3: And it is time for us to welcome our very special guest this evening. So tonight on Backstage Confidential, we're joined by writer, improviser and all-round creative thinker, Ro Southerton-Stevens. Ro has taken her comedy and sketch writing from Melbourne to stages including the Second City in Chicago, Upright Citizens Brigade in LA and The Pit in New York, while her writing has appeared everywhere, including including Archer magazine. She's also the editorial convener, there we go, thanks Ro, of DeColo Yarns and secretary of Melbourne Queer TTRPG. So let's welcome, we've got comedy, creativity and queer community powerhouse Ro joining us in the studio.
5: Hey.
3: Thank you for joining us. Now, Josh, this is a friend of yours.
4: Yes. Ro and I met playing board games, funnily enough. We have some friends in common, and we both absolutely love a social deduction board game called Blood on the Clock Tower.
5: We love deceiving each other.
4: Yeah, if you haven't played it, if you haven't heard of it, highly recommend. And we just go around lying and killing each other, and it's great.
5: Yeah, and accusing each other of doing it and denying it. Yeah.
3: Good time. That's we love a games night. So.
5: It's theatre.
4: Yeah. Smoke and mirrors. Is mic 3 on?
3: Yeah.
4: Oh, I can't hear you in my
3: head. I'm just going to crank you up a little bit.
4: There we go.
3: Okay. There we go.
4: Oh, now I got you. Sorry. Yeah. I was like, I can hear you, but I can't hear you, you know?
3: It's that, you know, we're used to the deep tones of radio, whereas I just got to crank Ro up. Just got to crank it up.
5: Yeah. I can be more nasal.
3: Oh, there we go. She's got a voice for radio. She's here, doll.
5: Hi.
3: All right. So, Ro, for anyone, I just said a lot of words when it came to introducing you because you do many, many things. But for anyone who's meeting you for the first time, like myself, how would you describe what you do?
5: I would say, generally, I say first and foremost, I'm a writer because I think that writing is what got me into everything else.
3: Yep.
5: So I write a lot of humor, comedy. I have a PhD in writing. And then kind of like the improv and the comedy kind of come after that. Like they're deeply entwined, but I think the writing is like, it's that thing of you want to write yourself in. You want to write yourself into the world. You want to write yourself into the stage. You want to write yourself into relationships with other people. And so then I've kind of gone and gathered the tools to kind of tell the stories I'd like to be part of.
3: Yeah.
5: Which is where pretty much everything else has come in. I will also say that I genuinely thought when Josh asked to have his name said in full that you were going to say Joshy Washy Richardson.
3: Oh, we love Joshy Washy.
4: Oh, little Joshy Washy. Do you know what I used to get a lot when I was younger was, I don't know if the song made it over here. This might be another cultural moment that we share of Joshua, sweeter than lemon squashua.
3: No.
4: There was a whole song. About it.
3: I'm sure there was.
4: Yeah, and I used to get that a lot. I've never had Joshy Washy. I used to get Yoshi a lot.
3: Oh. Yoshi makes sense.
4: Because Mario was obviously really popular, and I used to get called Yoshi, but, you know, what that

0: tongue do, am I right?
1: Oh my God.
2: I think probably it's because we play this social deduction game, Blood on the Clock Tower, on the internet sometimes because we're huge nerds. And at one point, one of the game's entry passcodes was Joshy Washy. So I genuinely thought, you know, that was his middle name. I don't know.
1: That's the full name. That's the full title.
0: And it should be. It should be my middle name, you know? Just to you know, get my resume to the top of people's piles. Yeah. Like, Joshy Washy is such an interesting name. Let's get this person in to teach our students.
1: They call him Joshy. Joshy Washy.
0: Joshy Washy.
1: Okay, so everything started with you with writing. Yeah. And what I loved about what you just said is, like, as an artist, I don't classify myself as a writer. I'm more of a musician. But the whole idea of creating space for yourself and writing yourself into things, because oftentimes I feel like for people in the arts, we're waiting for someone else to hand us a role or hand us an opportunity. But for you to create those opportunities for yourself, is that something that you've always been a creative story writer? Or
2: I started when I was really, really young, like I think year five. I read voraciously as a child, and reading and stories genuinely, I mean, have repeatedly, but even I remember vividly a point when I was very young where reading changed my life. It literally changed how I understood how the world worked, and that was a very deeply empowering moment for me. And I think that has repeatedly happened for me as an adult. There's a really brilliant scholarly writer called Aileen Morton Robinson, and she wrote a very powerful book called Talking Up to the White Woman. And I read that in my early 20s, and it just changed my brain and my life. And I think genuinely knowing the feeling of what it is like to have your life changed by writing has definitely compelled me to want to contribute to that, like, legacy of that experience. Like, and I don't think that's just limited to books, right? Like TV, honestly, the L Word, I mean, for all of its deep, deep flaws, the L Word changed my ability to understand that I could be a mentally unwell gay person rather than a completely fine straight person. Jenny Schechter, man.
0: I don't think there's any such thing as a completely fine straight person.
1: No, that's why I haven't made it. Yeah.
2: But, you know, like those stories, witnessing stories, seeing people writing themselves into stories, having people write you into their stories, even if you don't like that representation of yourself, and it's not necessarily because you're minoritized, but in fact, there's something confronting about who you are or where you come from. All of that is immensely powerful and can be reassuring and transformative. And I don't know, for me, I'm just like, what are we here for if not to connect and transform?
1: Yeah.
0: I mean, there's so much in that. It's that thing of like, people can have embodied ways of knowing and embodied ways of feeling and being, but sometimes what it takes is someone to name it in a particular way for you to recognize that feeling within your body. You know, and even like you're saying, if you don't like that representation, just to be able to have access to a schema of knowledge that is different from your frame of reference, like you were saying, can just open up all of those doors for you. Like my experience of it was, I was just constantly told, well, you don't want to do that because that's gay, you don't want to do this because that's gay. So immediately it's like, oh well, gay is a bad thing and I don't want to be gay. And then I was like, oh hang on, gay's great. And then that opened up the avenue to find out more nuance of my own sort of sexuality and understand that it wasn't gay and it wasn't straight and it wasn't in between, it was all and everything. And it wasn't the way that I'd been told that identity had to be, right? And sometimes it's just naming that and seeing that either on the page or in media, just to kind of go, ah, wow, there's so much more that we can, should, and will be. You know?
2: Yeah, and I think more recently, especially with writing and exactly that experience, Josh, is I've really come to accept and realize that, and I think this is something that I really learnt from an interview that I heard with Rekha Shankar, who is a really fantastic comedy writer and editor in the US, where she was basically talking about how, like, you have to make stuff if you want to also work with the people that you want to work with.
1: Yes.
2: Like, you actually have to, as a musician or as a performer, you have to start to create stories, because otherwise you're going to keep waiting to be picked rather than actually finding the people who are going to make really weird stuff with you and really cool stuff. And in the last year, you know, that's really resonated with me in a big way. and that's the other reason why I think I love writing or being part of your own stories or other people's stories in that way.
1: Yeah. I'm so curious. You mentioned the book that you read in your early 20s.
2: Yeah.
1: That kind of ignited a fire in your brain. I've had that happen with a handful of song lyrics over my years, where I've heard a lyric and something has just electrified my brain, and I swear it's changed my brain chemistry.
0: Well, something has changed within me.
1: We've just got to hold space for the lyrics of Defying Gravity. But what was the sentiment, I guess, that you were reading about that kind of flipped that switch in your brain?
2: Well, I mean, for that particular book, that book is very much about, I mean, it's a very groundbreaking book. It's a very confronting book, especially, I think, for white women in Australia to read. But really, at the time, I was looking for a lot of answers about why it was, as a writer, that I just could not write or feel comfortable writing and imagining the lives of Aboriginal and Torres Strait Islander people.
1: Yes.
2: And I kept on being like, there's something wrong. I don't understand why it is that I'm feeling uncomfortable about this, and I don't have the words for it. If I could just understand it, then I can start to unpick that. And I found her book in a bookshop that no longer exists. Shout out to Q Books in Canberra. It was just sitting, it's like a secondhand bookshop. And this book is about actually naming and identifying what it is about white women that characterize our everyday behaviors in Australia that are not, in fact, normal behaviors that might be misconceived as normal by white women, but in fact can be incredibly violent because of how power works in everyday life. And reading that for me in that moment was a moment of feeling not crazy anymore. It was a moment of being like, oh, there was something wrong. And here's this voice that is brave enough and strong enough and informed to tell me what that's like. And it was so confronting. But I sat with it and I kept reading it because I don't have that lived experience. I don't have that standpoint. And so it just so deeply educated me. And that changed the trajectory of the next decade of my life. You know, I owe that to Aileen Wharton Robinson and her ancestors and her country.
1: Yeah.
2: And it was just profound. And I think it's continuing to have that experience, whether that's in like reading fantasy novels or whether it's reading, you know, academic literature or, yeah, whether it's watching something on television, that transformation. Like, would you share one of the songs or a lyric that really changed you?
1: It's really interesting that you're talking about your experience as a white woman, like writing about Indigenous experience, because I very much so had it with the music from The Colour Purple, the musical.
2: Yes.
1: And the reason for it is that I'd seen the movie, I'd read the book, but I'd never heard the musical before. And suddenly some of my favourite voices, Jennifer Hudson, Cynthia Erivo, they came out and they recorded this beautiful music. And at the time I was going through a health struggle that was an undiagnosed health struggle for many, many years, and just dealing with chronic illness. And it was during COVID and there was a lot happening. And I heard her song called I'm Here, which as a white person, I would never sing it publicly, but it was, as I was listening to the lyrics very much so, it's the experience of a slave in the Deep South who has not had a good life at all, but she's talking about how, you know, she has the relationship she's got with her sister, she's got the relationship that she's got with her children that she no longer knows, but, you know, she has a house, she has her eyes, she has her hands, all of these things that she's so incredibly grateful for. And it was for me, dealing with all of these health things, dealing with COVID, I was very lost at the time, and having those words, suddenly having them as I'm singing along with Cynthia Erivo, having them come out of my mouth of go, actually, things aren't that bad. I'm incredibly grateful for the house that I get to live in. I'm incredibly grateful for the relationship I have with my sister. Don't have kids yet, got some pets. Like, they're my children and they're like what I'm doing all of this for. Mm. So it has always been one of those things of, I guess, that lightning bolt moment for me. I feel like a smidge bit of, I guess, what you're feeling of a discomfort about it, because me going, these lyrics resonate so hard with me and they are coming from the voice of a black slave of the Deep South, that it's like my experience is nothing like the experience of this character. So,
2: but yeah. I think there's something to, I feel like your experience and mine, Black women and Black history have given us so much.
3: So much.
2: And we have also taken and stolen so much. But I think there's such a testament for the fact that Black arts and Black creativity, by telling Black stories, actually give so many people different ways to connect to our own lives. And 100%. That is such a, like, a generous gift. And I think it's absolutely testament to what we were talking about earlier about that, like, sometimes you're going to be represented in people's stories that aren't yours, and you're going to find deep resonance in there. And that's why writing and reading and telling your own stories can be so powerful.
0: It's humanizing, isn't it?
2: Yeah.
3: I was not expecting this, like, little side quest chat, but no, I find that really, really interesting, because it is something that, I guess you mentioned it as well, is not having the language for it for myself. Yes. Of, I am very, very aware of my whiteness and my privilege that is associated with that. And so for me, I have only ever wanted to admire and celebrate and platform Black artists.
2: Yeah.
3: And do it in the most respectful way possible. But there are some times that, as a white person, in trying to be respectful, I know I'm not always nailing it. Does that make sense? Yeah. I know it makes sense to you. You know, you're more across this than I am.
2: But also, like, we're not supposed to nail it.
3: Yeah.
2: Like, I don't want to go too deep, but, like, we're not supposed to nail it because we weren't taught to.
3: Exactly.
2: Because of whiteness, you know? I appreciate that's another conversation for another time, but thanks for having me here, guys.
3: Oh, we have so much more to chat with Ro about, but we are playing songs that are all about rolling with the chaos and creating, you know, a mix of chaos, comedy, campness. I will say the correct email now. Email us onair@joy.org.au if you have a song that you'd like us to play, or send us a text message on 0427 569 949. We'll be back right after this.

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4: You're listening to Backstage Confidential here on Joy with Rachel Grace and Josh Richardson. And this evening we are joined by Rose Southerton-Stevens, who is a writer, comedian, improviser and TTRPG. I want to make sure I get those letters in the right order. That game player as well. So before the break, we're getting to know who you are, what you do.
5: Yeah.
4: And I want to get to know your creative brain a little bit more.
5: Yeah.
4: Because you spend time on stages doing a lot of improv, but then you also spend time as an academic writing essays.
5: Mm.
4: And so I want to know how you switch between those two brains of when you're writing something. Like, what's the difference between you sitting down and writing an essay versus, hey, this is really funny, this would make a good sketch?
5: This is a great and very painful question.
4: Oh, I'm glad to bring some pain.
5: Ow, stop it. We're all about sadomasochism in the academy.
6: You've got to notice what you notice.
5: So I would say that academia actually could benefit a lot from improv.
4: Mm-hmm.
5: And not so much the other way around. No. I think improv can benefit from academia, but I think one of the main differences is just form, like knowing the form and then your brain being able to fit what you're doing into that form. Like, being an academic and doing academic research of any kind, of which there are heaps of, like, there are heaps of different ways to do research.
4: Mm.
5: But I think that by and large, the thing that improv is for is literally doing things off the top of your head.
4: Yeah.
5: And academia is really about being in your head. It's about really following a thought through and being as thorough as possible with that thought to demonstrate rigorous research and bringing in other scholars to the table that you're sitting at.
4: Mm.
5: That's an analogy that was given to me by Shamim Black, my supervisor, when I was doing my PhD. But I love it. You sit at the table and you are bringing a dish, because your dish is made up of a bunch of recipes from everybody else you've brought to the table in your paper or whatever. Whereas in improv, it's a different kind of table.
4: Mm.
5: You're getting up with people who are actively cooking with you and they're like, what shit sandwich will we make today? And you don't know until you're literally like adding stuff
4: in
5: to
4: it.
5: The dough, right? But I think that that's actually been a huge challenge for me, because I went from just like really intensely doing academic stuff to getting back into improv more recently.
4: Yeah.
5: And it's really, really hard. It's really hard to go back to a place where you aren't having to overthink everything
4: and justify everything and explain yourself. And things can just be silly and organic.
5: Yes. Yeah.
4: Yeah.
5: And once you've learned academic words, like, most improvisers aren't academics, and that's good.
4: Mm.
6: That's like, very good.
5: But when you go into a space and you have learned a bunch of words that are you've just been using every day constantly, you can be alienated.
4: Mm.
5: And that's not like as in like a victim narrative. You just notice, like, people will be like, can you use less fancy words? And you're like, oh my God, I'm literally just trying to describe like
6: sorry, a book. I just thought epistemology would have worked really well in that scene.
4: Sorry. In that context. Oh, come on, Ibs.
5: I guess we have ontological difference. Like, it's so gross for everyone. So I think that's the greatest challenge, is like getting out of your head.
4: Yeah.
6: But it's code switching, isn't it? That's the thing. It's like talking about form and function. And it's also like this muscle that if you haven't stretched for a really long time, and you have not paid attention to, it's so hard to get back into it. Like,
4: which I had a similar thing of, I used to work with an opera company where we would do a lot of improvising, just a lot of ad lib stuff. And then I didn't do it for many, many years, and then started working on another show, and they've said, oh, you've got a background in improv, and me being like, yeah, you know. You know, this, I haven't ridden that horse for a few years, but yes, I'll get right back in the saddle. And it did. It took me a few shows to be like, oh, wait, I'm not like doubting myself. That whole thing of like, I'm just going to go with it. And if it hits the fan, it hits the fan, and that's okay because I can get out of it. Mm-hmm. It did take me a few kind of weeks to settle back in, and like a few shows of just, I feel like a fish out of water of, I don't really know what's funny. Like, what's a joke? Yeah. Where am I? Like, please laugh, please.
5: Also, there's that thing of like, when you have been good at something and then you go back to it. And I think for a lot of people, they go and see theatre, or they go and they watch improv, and they're like, oh, it must be easy to be good at this because it's so natural. And it's like, yeah, that's actually taken training. And now I've realized, now I'm back at it, I can tell how bad I am at it. Like,
6: yeah, that's the worst. It's the worst. I'm in a rehearsal process at the moment, and the last rehearsal we did was reading through the script just to kind of like mine the text and come to understand it. But we had some people who weren't there, so I filled in and read. And it's been a while since I've done like some acting, and it was not like, it was a table read, so it wasn't meant to be the best thing in the world anyway. But I was like going, huh, I've forgotten how to read good. how do you do this again?
4: Yeah.
6: And it's the worst. Yeah. Right? But that's the thing, is we're touching upon a question that I get asked as an improviser, and I'm sure you have as well. Is like, why do you need to rehearse? Because it's just made up, right? And you just want to slap them. So never ask me.
4: It's
6: if
4: like,
6: you
4: do
6: meet
4: you think
6: me on
4: the cast
6: street.
4: Of SNL just rocks up on a Saturday night and is like, let's see what happens tonight, guys. Hope it's a good show.
6: But that's the thing, is that even with improv, if you're making up on the spot with suggestions from an audience, those people who are doing that have worked together and rehearsed together to get a rapport so that they can move through these difficult scenarios, because you get audience members who just throw things out to be obtuse, you know, just to make it difficult. You know, the amount of times you hear like Princess Diana as an example for like, give us a famous person, you're like, come on now, what do we do here?
4: No, my biggest one is especially at drag gigs, which drag can be is very improv based. Is you'll like mention something, mention an event every time, 9/11, and you're like, okay, cool.
6: Never forget.
4: I know.
5: There's
4: always people in the audience that they will, if you are at an improv show, they are there trying to trip up the performers.
6: Yeah.
4: They're not trying to make it a good or a funny show. They're just trying to trip people up. Oh, people.
5: But also, that is exactly the moment, right? Like, as you were saying, Josh, that's the moment where if you've had a team for ages and you have rehearsed and you get the same prompt again, either somebody will just step forward and be like, no, we're not doing that one, or you can do wild stuff with it because you know each other, you know the limitations, you know the boundaries, you know where you've done that joke 100 times before. Suddenly you can take it to a different place, and that's where people in the audience will think to themselves, oh my gosh, this is so fresh, this is so, you know, off the cuff, and I could never think of this. And it's like, well, I mean, technically you could, if you trained for like 5 years and then you rehearsed with the same people for a year or two, you could, but like, it's not off the, like, it is off the cuff, and it's not, you know.
4: And comedy partnerships, they aren't just this random thing. Like, they are a partnership like everything else, and it's the rapport that makes everything.
5: Yeah. Yeah. 100%. I mean, but you must find like that rapport makes a huge, like when you were doing opera and stuff, it's
4: huge.
5: Like, yeah.
4: Yeah. It's the, like, I mean, that's why me and Josh are friends. We did a terrible show together, and we were the only two people that, you know, actually liked each other. So
6: yeah,
4: it was good.
5: Do we
4: like each other?
6: Do we like each other?
4: I mean, we're working on it still.
6: Yeah, I mean, it's tough. Every week we've been touching up on this like rumor that we're spreading that secretly Rachel and I are involved.
4: We are.
6: Romantically.
5: Oh, yeah.
6: I don't know if you're picking up on that energy, particularly with...
4: It's palpable.
6: particularly with Rachel's husband in the room with us right now.
5: I mean, that's never stopped anyone.
6: No, I mean, hey.
4: He's got his head in the computer. He's not paying attention.
6: He doesn't even know.
4: He can't see what's happening under the desk, Josh.
6: He doesn't listen to you.
4: I'll stop it, Joshy-washy.
6: He doesn't pay attention to you. He doesn't give you what you need. Sorry, Will. He's giving me the death stare now, but he's so handsome.
5: Oh my God, he literally looked the saddest I've ever seen someone.
4: He'll be right. He'll be fine. Now, I have one question for both of you as improvisers. Ooh. And, you know, everyone knows the improv rule of yes and.
6: Sorry.
4: Which you got me in trouble for, where it absolutely went to, like, this show that we did. We've referenced it quite a few times now, but it was not an improvised show. It was scripted. Everything was supposed to go as it was supposed to go.
6: Mm-hmm.
4: The desk went out, nothing worked, and it was just left to me and Josh to improvise our way through the last 15 minutes of this show.
6: Should say there were two other people on stage with us who
4: there were, but
6: did
4: they,
6: literally nothing.
4: They were like chickens with their head cut off of just like, what's happening? Like, we don't know what to do. So I've looked at Josh being like, oh, a professional has just walked onto the stage. Can you help me? And led with a yes and question, and he's just gone, no.
6: No.
4: And then
6: I remember the exact line because it was the line that went into the song.
4: Yes.
6: Right. And I remember the exact line because this bit just, it cracks me up every time, which is where you turn to my character and you say, can you still be friends with people who just don't get it?
5: Oh God, it's been a long time.
6: And then the song comes in and we're like, you know, it's okay to be ace, it's fine. Wait, I can't remember the song. You've given that line of, can you still be friends with people who just don't get it? And that's, I've just looked you dead in the eye, waited for the song and then gone,
4: no.
6: No.
4: Just no. And then grabbed a piece of cake and is just put it into my open mouth so I couldn't respond. So it's just me standing on stage with Josh chewing.
6: This dry cake that had been open for like 3 days had been used for every show up to that point.
4: We did a week run and it was like the second last show and they're using the same prop cake. It was awful. So the rule of yes and, what is another rule that you have found in improv that you will more than likely stick by?
6: That's a tough one. I mean, I always think about yes and. There's, Brennan Lee Mulligan has talked about yes and really interestingly of like, yes and is a concept, not a like a line of dialogue or structure. So like the yes and shouldn't literally be you going yes and. It's about behaving in a yes and fashion that continues to build the reality that you're doing in the improv. So like if somebody comes and says, I'm going to kidnap you, get in my van, you as a person in that scenario isn't going to go, yes, and you're going to go, no, please don't do it. And that's you yes anding, even though what you're saying is no, right? The difficulty that I have with yes and as a concept sometimes is that the no although or the no but is kind of interesting and sometimes opens up more conversation and more opportunity for dialogue. But there's a nuance to building that. I appreciate the yes andness of, you know, when you're teaching beginners, the yes and, I think it's helpful. But then in terms of it's hard because I sometimes think that rules are unhelpful, you know? I don't know how you feel about this because there's like, for those that have done improv before, you might have come across like the Ten Commandments where it's like, thou shalt not block, thou shalt not gab and like, don't go for the punchline, let it build. But I find that, you know, guidelines I think is the better way to kind of do it, of like tools of how you can build an improvisational technique, I think is a helpful way to do it. But yeah, what are your thoughts?
5: Well, I think firstly with the yes and thing, many years ago I had the great honor of coaching a team in Aarhus in Denmark who were an English speaking team, and I went and saw them perform before I like coached them, and the team was predominantly made of men, and then there were a couple of cis women on the team, and I'm not exaggerating here because I literally counted it, every single time a woman was on stage, they were either cast as a prostitute, like a sex worker, but specifically a prostitute, or a woman who was going to die. Like a dead woman. Like literally there was a scene where a woman came on and was like, hello. And literally they were like, oh, look. And then she got hit by a car and died. I couldn't believe it.
4: I can't wait for my future as a prostitute or a corpse.
5: As literally anything, please.
6: The possibilities are endless.
5: Endless. And I feel like the thing that I repeatedly saw was these women were yes-anding that, but not necessarily in a way that, you know, Tina Fey, for example, talks about in her memoir, many years ago, she talked about how being typecast in these ways, which when I read her book.
4: Bossy pants?
5: Yeah, bossy yeah. pants. I was like, haha, yeah, sure. How often can that happen? Oh my God.
4: All the time.
5: Being cast as like a sex worker or a dead person yeah. or a mother. That was the other one, a mother.
4: Mm-hmm. Yeah.
5: It really can just happen repeatedly. This is the imagination of like a bunch of men on stage. And but like, I think the thing that she talks about is the fact that you can, yes, and give people consequences. So you can be like, yeah, sure. I am your mum. And, you know, and I'm about to leave because of the number of times that I've asked you to call me Samira.
4: Mm.
5: And you keep calling me mum. And I want to end that part of the phase of our life. You've turned 12 now, and I feel like that's basically adulthood. So from now on, I want you to refer to me as, you know, like start a relationship, right?
6: Mm-hmm.
5: I think the other rule that I'm really curious about, that I like to ask questions about, is I have been told so often, and again, like, I'm not meaning to go hard on men here, but there are just a lot of men in improv, a lot of very straight men. And the thing that I've found again and again when I go to classes is that I'm told by these men to listen. And when I think about how I see a lot of these men teach, I'm like, what do you mean by listening?
6: Oh, it's such a broad term.
5: Like, I see them on stage, like, cracking jokes and going for the joke really quickly, which is another really good one that Josh brought up. Like, often in
4: let
5: improv,
4: it sizzle.
5: Yeah, people will go up, and of course you're scared, and of course you think improv is about being funny. So of course you just want to crack a joke, of course, because it eases the tension. It makes you feel like, oh, thank God, like,
4: oh, they
5: I
4: like
5: am
4: me.
5: Funny. Yeah. Yes. But actually that can often come at the cost of everyone else on the team. And like, when you're on stage, it's actually not all about you. But this thing, yeah, I'm just so curious about, and I think something I want to write about is like, what do these specifically men mean by listen better? Like, when they demonstrably don't listen as teachers, and this is not, again, hashtag not all men, but like, I've seen this repeatedly, you know, like this lecture on listening, and it's like, can you be specific? What is it? What are you listening for? What do you think you're listening for?
6: Yeah.
5: Because you're not doing it in day-to-day life. So hold on, does that mean that you're actively choosing not to listen in day-to-day life? Like, that's my big
6: yeah
5: one.
6: I'm with you on that. And
4: the difference between listening and hearing.
6: Yeah, yes. 100%. And I you know, there's a book that I might share with you. It's Adam Megiddo, so it's another man, and I'm telling you as another man about this. He talks about these
5: hashtag not all men.
6: He talks about this idea of listening, accepting, committing, but what he defines listening as is it's an openness and willingness to be changed by an external offer, right?
4: Yes.
6: So he's sort of specific in that, and he scaffolds these exercises where he intentionally highlights that listening isn't just about ears, it's about attunement and attentiveness to your partner that you're working with. And one of the exercises that he does, which I absolutely love, is called Three Changes. And the idea is that you face your partner and you have an A and a B, and A is to look at B and try and take in as much visual information as they can, then turn around, and B changes three things about their appearance. So they might take out an earring or tie their hair up differently or take off a shoe, but then they can make it as subtle as they want. And then A's job is to turn back around and identify those three changes to see if they're listening in more ways than just hearing, right? And the amount of times I'll set up this exercise and people will be really creative, and then the people are just anticipating you to like roll up a sleeve, which is easy. Like, I've seen someone, you know, take out a nose piercing and just put it in the other side.
5: Whoa.
6: So small, so subtle. But it, you know, they didn't put it through because they didn't have the hole there, but they placed it so it just sort of balanced and nobody picked up on it. Nobody noticed, but that's what it's right on their face.
4: Yeah.
6: Right? It's right there, right in the face, right? And they just didn't clock it, didn't see it. So like, to speak to listening, I think that any term can be useful, but you've got to define your terms.
5: That's
6: like
5: it.
6: You were saying, it's like when people say feel in an acting classroom and they go, feel it. And I'm like, what do you mean? Do you mean feel by physical sensation? Do you mean feel by emotional? Do you mean feel mentally? Do you mean taste? Because that's a feeling. What do you mean when you say feel? And as long as you can tell me, that's great.
5: Yeah.
4: Yeah.
6: I get it. I get what you're doing now. The same with listening, right?
5: Yeah.
6: If you say listen, what do you mean?
4: Listen with your eyes, doll. Listen with your eyes.
6: Listen with your tongue.
4: All right. We've got so much more to chat with Ro right after this, but we're playing songs that are rolling with the chaos. So we got a bit of Chapel Roan right after this ad.
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1: Hola.
0: And we are joined this evening by Rose Southerton Stevens.
2: Hi.
0: Is not my night tonight. I was going to call you Southerton because it's spelled South.
2: Yeah.
0: And I know that that's wrong. And so I said it wrong anyway. Here we are.
1: It's
0: Backstage
1: okay.
0: Confidential. Absolutely stellar program. We got an email, didn't we, Josh?
1: We did. From Shane from Odonga. He said that forget the nose ring or further to the nose ring. He noticed that there was something different about a coworker, but couldn't put their finger on it. And they wouldn't tell them what had changed. And at the end of the day, the coworker had revealed that they'd put their hair on the other side. So again, this sort of subtle difference.
0: Ah.
1: But what this highlights, Shane, and I don't know if you intended this, maybe you did, maybe you didn't, I don't know, but we were just talking during the song about another improvisational practitioner, Viola Spolin, and one of the things they talk about is this idea of carrying the learning that you do into your daily life, and how by doing actor training and by doing improvisational work and paying attention and listening and attuning, you can carry those practices and that attunement into your daily life, and it supports everything, and one supports the other just as much. You know, it's a life supports art supports life kind of vibe, right?
0: Well, Shane's email has made me think of one of my sister's more awkward encounters. And this is when my darling sister Lauren, her autism definitely got the better of her. She bumped into someone that she went to high school with, and they've said, "Oh, you know, you look great. It's so good to see you." And the first thing that came out of her mouth was, "Wow, you have so much less hair than the last time I saw you."
1: Oh my goodness.
0: So she did notice, Shane. She did. She noticed all too well. All right.
1: That's brutal. I love it.
0: I know. You've got so much less hair than when I last saw you. Bless her.
1: If somebody said that to me, I think I'd just shave my head and call it a day.
0: Call it a day.
1: You know, I've been having that thought at the moment. My hairline is slowly creeping away from me. So maybe one day I'll shave it and then do an earring and really like...
0: Nah, I don't... You're not at that stage yet.
1: No?
0: You know when you are.
1: Okay, thank you.
2: I see that though. It'd be very becoming.
1: Do you reckon?
2: Yeah,
1: do you reckon?
2: Yeah.
1: I might try it.
0: I can't imagine you bald.
1: I mean, worst case scenario, it grows back, right? One
0: True.
1: Would hope.
2: Actually, I think worst case scenario is it doesn't grow back.
1: That's
0: it. It recedes down your back.
1: Yeah.
0: It's trying to run away.
1: It's gone. Bye.
0: All right, Ro, I want to know more about TTRPGs.
1: Yes.
0: Now, for our listeners who, I'm not going to lie to you, Josh mentioned to me that you do this, and then in my head, I came up with a completely different thing that this would be, and then I read your website, and I actually read all about what TTRPGs are, and it sounds like so much fun. So can you explain it, because I will not do it justice.
2: Absolutely. On one condition.
0: Tell me.
2: That you then tell us what you thought TTRPGs were.
0: I can absolutely do that, but you explain it properly first.
2: Great. So TTRPG stands for Tabletop Role-Playing Game. And tabletop role-playing games are, the most famous one is Dungeons and Dragons. So for any of our listeners who were around in the 70s when Dungeons and Dragons was originally a thing, you'll know it was really tied to satanic panic. There was a lot of fear, especially in the US, from pearl-clutching parents that their children were playing this demonic game altogether in a cult-like situation and like, you know, giving their souls over to the devil. And we are, you know, it's a cult to this day. And then in like the 80s and 90s, some listeners might remember playing Dungeons and Dragons on your computer. It was an MS-DOS game where you could input instructions and basically play out these scenarios by having a conversation with your computer, long before AI came along and ruined things. And then also at that time and in the last couple of years, TTRPGs and Dungeons & Dragons are very much about you creating a character using a set of polyhedral dice. So they are dice with between 4 and 20 sides. In order to roll outcomes for your character in a game, in a scene, in a scenario. TTRPGs, by and large, including Dungeons and Dragons, by and large involve what we call a game master. In D&D, that was originally a dungeon master, but that term has been expanded because now there are all kinds of games, and the games master usually knows the rules of the game. They will be leading or telling the story of the game. Sometimes they will write that story, and then you will have players at the table who have a character that has stats and a backstory, and you sit at a table together and you play out these scenarios with it's like playing a computer game, except that you're literally doing it live together and the computer is your friend.
0: That's better than a computer game.
2: Yeah.
1: Yeah.
0: We're actually connecting with people. Yeah. Oh my God.
1: Isn't that crazy?
0: Crazy.
1: Crazy.
0: A whole new world.
2: Yeah.
0: See, okay, I will tell you what I thought it was. So when Josh was like, she does TTRPG and like improv, my brain went, oh, okay, so you're doing improv on a tabletop. So like it's like tabletop dancing style, whose line is it anyway?
2: I love it.
1: Like a go-go dancer doing improv.
0: In my brain, I was like, so she's standing on a table like doing scenes from a hat.
2: Isn't that burlesque?
1: I think so.
0: That's what I thought. And then I'm like looking up Dungeons and Dragons. I was like, I've heard of Dungeons and Dragons, but how do we perform this on a tabletop?
2: Dude, I think you just have created a burlesque act though.
1: Right?
2: Oh my God.
1: 100%. I mean, the most famous example of D&D in our current contemporary climate, I would say, is probably the depiction on Stranger Things.
2: Yes.
1: You know, they particularly talk about like the history of the satanic panic that you were talking about. There are other ones out there. That's just the one for those that might not know what we're talking about. If you've ever watched Stranger Things, particularly the first series, you'll get the reference. I was thinking, because this is a really fun game and I'm always like on board with like, let's teach the children, right? And I was thinking what we could do, because now we're on the topic of TTRPGs. One thing about Dungeons and Dragons that I think really love, that I really love and makes it sort of accessible for a wide range of people, is that people have the opportunity to create characters that fall into like a class or race of character. And I was thinking it'd be a fun little game that we could play where I'll throw Ro some celebrities and then you tell us what class or race you think they would be.
2: I love it.
1: In Dungeons and Dragons.
0: I love this.
1: Because then it's like a frame of reference for people who haven't played before, right?
0: Oh, that's going to help me. Give me context.
1: Yeah.
0: All right. Let's come up with some celebrities. I'm going to play a quick little ad and then we're going to come back and we're going to test row with these celebrity D&D profiles.
1: Love.
0: All right. 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
6: How much fun can two people have on the radio? I'd say this much. Let's get into the second hour of Backstage Confidential with Rachel Grace and Cassidy LeCreme.

0: Oh, that's an abrupt ending, isn't it,
1: Bjork? Yeah, that was chaos.
0: That was chaos, Bjork. All right, you're listening to Backstage Confidential here on Joy with Rachel Grace and Josh Richardson. And, Ro, we want to learn all about these D&D character profiles, these character archetypes. So, Josh, you've come up with a bit of a game.
1: Yeah, I figured we'd just throw some celebrities at you and see if you can tell us who or what they might be if we were playing a game of D&D with them. I will say again, cultural moment here. Try to find celebrities that people would know, because obviously my reference of celebrities is a little bit different. You know, I don't have all the Australian celebrities down yet, but there's been a couple that have appeared that I know about now. I don't know if I want to know about them, but it'll be fun to...
0: But they're in there now.
1: Talk
0: they're
1: shit not about anyway. Them. So the first one,
2: yeah,
1: one that I knew before I came to Australia, I'll say, because they are, I would say, internationally recognised now, is Tim Minchin.
2: Tim Minchin. Okay, so... Okay, for those at home who do know D&D, I'm largely going to stick with the 2014 edition rules. And I say this because those who don't know D&D won't know that people who do know D&D really know D&D, like, too much, with all the love in my heart. But there will be a few exceptions, and one is Tim Minchin. Tim Minchin is a species called a Firbolg. A Firbolg.
1: I've got a Firbolg as well.
2: The best of us do. Don't shave. And I'm just trying to find the definition of a Firbolg here, but basically Firbolgs are, here we go, distant cousins of giants. Don't worry so much about that bit. The first Firbolgs wandered the primeval forests of the multiverse, and the magic of those forests entwined itself with the Firbolg's souls. So they are very scruffy. And they've got, like, often very long, almost like lop ears. They've got a very gentle kind of demeanor and like quite a, I don't know, they're just a bit Tim Minchin-y, right? And of course Tim Minchin is a bard. That's his class. And for those who don't know about classes and what they do, basically when you are playing a class in D&D, both your species and your class will give you unique or distinct abilities when you're playing. So a bard is an expert at inspiring others, soothing hurts, disheartening foes, and creating illusions. So they have magic through their music. And if you were playing at the table and you were Tim Minchin, you might be like, you know, trying to convince a villager to give over some information so that you continue a quest. And you might say, I'm going to cast Charm Person on this character. And then you would touch them and you'll be able to roll a dice to tell you whether or not you succeed at charming that person into giving you the information that you want to get. And bards can also sing and perform. They're a really great team player.
0: Okay, that sounds like Tim.
1: That sounds, I'd say that's a pretty
0: What was his character name one more time?
2: He is a Firbolg.
0: A Firbolg.
1: Yeah.
2: That's his species. So his species. Like, you know, what his characteristics look like. His hair really inspired the Firbolg situation.
0: Yeah, yeah, okay. Yeah, yeah, we'll go Firbolg.
1: Fairy bulge.
0: Okay.
2: Yeah.
1: That's how I remember
2: Firbolg.
1: That.
2: Firbolg, yep.
1: Okay, ready for the next one?
2: I'm so ready.
1: This one's maybe a little bit of a contentious one, but dear. I think it'll be fun. Pauline Hanson.
0: Okay. Never heard of her.
1: Never.
0: Who is that?
1: Who is that?
2: Okay, so I think... Okay.
0: Firbolg. No.
2: Turns out I don't actually know anything about D&D and I just give everyone the same class and species.
1: I think Firbolg. Bard, maybe a bard. Yeah, maybe a bard.
2: Okay, so... I think here's the thing about D&D. D&D has so many species. So many species. And D&D, for those who don't know, also

0: human.
1: Yes.
0: Pauline Hanson is a human warlock because a warlock as a character or like a class in D&D is an occultist empowered by otherworldly pacts. And we all know that she has a pact with the greatest demon in mining, and that is our friend Gina Rinehart.
1: Yes.
0: So warlocks cast a lot of spells. Their quest for knowledge... okay, maybe not this bit, that lies hidden in the fabric of the multiverse, piecing together arcane secrets to bolster their own power. So a warlock's power entirely comes from a sponsor, basically.
1: Right.
0: And so I think that Pauline Hanson is an embittered human.
1: Politicians are warlocks. It all makes sense.
2: It all makes sense now.
1: Everything's becoming clear.
2: Yeah.
0: Yeah.
2: Red for filth.
1: Yeah.
2: Take that. Love. Love it.
1: All right.
2: A more positive?
1: Let's go a more positive one.
2: This one's coming from the UK, but I think they're pretty popular over here as well.
0: Yes, great.
2: They were just on The Traitors, the celebrity UK Traitors. It's Alan Carr, the chatty man.
0: Yes, all right. I think Alan Carr is a halfling.
2: Oh.
0: So halfling?
1: I don't even know what that means, but yeah, he's a halfling.
0: So a really commonly known halfling are, I'm having a mental blank. From Lord of the Rings.
2: Frodo and Sam.
0: Yeah. They are halflings. Halflings possess a brave and adventurous spirit that leads them on to journeys of discovery. And one of the key perks of playing a halfling in D&D is that you have this thing called halfling luck. So when you roll your D20, your 20-sided dice, to get an outcome on your success or failure of an act or activity... If you roll what is called a natural one, which is just a one, that means you critically fail at that thing. It's the worst possible outcome.
1: Don't roll a one.
0: When you're a halfling, you have a thing called halfling luck. And what that means is that you cannot roll natural ones. You roll a one, you get to roll again.
2: Wow.
1: Right.
2: I mean, as someone who plays board games, not so much D&D, knowing that you have the opportunity to get rid of something as bad as a one, great.
0: Right?
2: Love that. Yeah. Yeah, and like having watched the celebrity UK Traitors, that was very much the vibe of it, the way that Alan played the game.
1: So funny.
2: Like so funny, so well played. But every moment where anybody else would have been caught and kicked out.
0: Yeah.
2: Flying by the seat of their pants.
1: Yes. 100%.
2: So, so, so accurate.
1: So funny.
2: It's that halfling luck.
0: Also, yeah. I think that his class, with that in mind, and this may be controversial, is rogue.
2: Ooh.
0: So rogues are dexterous experts in stealth and subterfuge. Rogues have a knack for finding the solution to just about any problem, prioritizing subtle strikes over brute strength. And the reason why I picked that is because you can be a rogue that isn't about literally just like, shifting through the shadows at night. You can be a charismatic rogue, you know? You
1: He's
0: can a be a bit glib.
1: Rogue.
0: You can convince people of something. You can be a bit of a trickster, a pickpocketer, you know? And I feel like that's a bit of Alan Carr's vibe.
1: That's very,
0: you know?
1: Alan Carr.
2: Yeah.
1: How many class systems and how many different species are there in D&D?
0: They vary. I can't tell you off the top of my head.
1: Okay.
0: But, and I know that somebody will be yelling at the radio right now. But I believe 1, 2, 3, 4, 5, 6, 7, 8, 9, 10. Isn't this great radio? there are about 12 classes.
2: Welcome to counting.
1: My question is, someone who has never played.
0: Yeah.
1: We are categorizing celebrities just based off their personality or what we know about them.
0: Yeah.
1: If I went in and I wanted to play the role of a warlock, I could be whoever I want to be.
0: You could.
1: Holy hell.
0: Yeah.
1: Step aside, Pauline. I'm getting into politics.
0: All you need is a sponsor, babe.
2: I know. Bolster my power. Oh, yeah.
1: Oh, all right. Let's do one more. Yep. Let's do one more celebrity.
2: Okay. Kim Kardashian.
0: Oh, okay. This one's actually really, really tough. Okay, Kim Kardashian. Okay, hear me out. She, I think, is a tiefling. Tieflings are either born in the lower planes or have fiendish ancestors who originated there.
2: Fiendish ancestors. Who was the lawyer to OJ Simpson? But
1: hello,
2: Kim K's uncle?
1: Robert. No, her dad.
2: Dad. Oh, was it dad?
1: It was the dad.
2: It was the dad, sorry, my bad.
1: Yeah.
0: Also, I would say, so something that's very distinct about tieflings is that they have horns on their heads.
2: Mm-hmm.
0: And And I think that something that's quite common, even though like there's this whole sense that like tieflings are kind of ostracized from

0: society. They are literally constantly hotties. Like, they are straight up banging hotties. And I feel like that's totally the Kardashian vibe. And I think she's probably straight up a sorcerer. A dazzling mage filled with an innate magic. Sorcerers harness and channel the raw rolling power of innate magic that is stamped into their very being.
1: But in this case, the innate magic is capitalism. It's almost like we planned it. That's what happens when you get two improvisers in a room.
2: Oh my God. All right. That, I've learned so much about D&D.
1: There you go. Hopefully you'll play now.
2: And it's not scenes from a hat on a tabletop.
1: It's not scenes from a hat, but it's very close though. That's the thing. And I think part of the reason why we wanted to talk about D&D and improv together is that they do go hand in hand, right?
2: So
1: if anybody out there plays D&D but has never done improv, go to an improv class because it will support your D&D and you'll have a great time. Anybody who does improv, play D&D because it will strengthen your improv and you'll have a great time. They go together.
2: Yeah, they go together.
1: I knew you were going to sing that.
2: I can't help myself.
1: Yeah.
2: All right, we will be back with Ro in just a second. 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

0: You're listening to Backstage Confidential here on Joy with Rachel Grace and Josh Richardson. And this evening we have been joined by the fabulously talented writer, improviser and all-round creative thinker, Rose Southerton-Stevens.
1: Hi.
0: Before the break, you were telling us all about D&D and tabletop role-playing games. You got some events coming up soon.
1: Yeah.
0: So I want to hear all about them.
1: Fantastic. Well, if you've liked what you've heard, or if you haven't, but you've thought maybe there is a game out there that I'd like to play... Boy, do I have some stuff for you. So I am very honoured to be the secretary of a newly incorporated organisation that's been around for quite a while called Melbourne Queer TTRPG. We have about 1,700 members in our Facebook group, and we've got about 500 people on our Discord. And the core purpose of these groups is to find people to play tabletop role-playing games with.
0: Yeah.
1: TTRPGs are fantastic for trans affirmation, for trans expression and discovery. There are some fantastic programs run through, I think Mary Beck Council ran one that was literally an all-trans table with a trans DM, and people just have the time of their lives playing who you want to be, exploring who you are. And most of the tables that I play at are queer, and I've found them through Melbourne Queer TTRPG. So we actually recently received a grant from Lesbians Incorporated to run a series of tables of a game called Thirsty Sword Lesbians.
2: Love.
1: Yeah. So, as I said before, there are many, many different tabletop role-playing games, and Thirsty Sword Lesbians is different to Dungeons & Dragons, but has the same premise. You make a character, you come to a table, you throw some dice, you play with both chance and your own autonomous choices. A campaign is more than one game of something. So, a campaign can go for 2 to 150+ games.
0: You were saying some of these games go on for years.
1: Yeah, years and years and years. Yeah. And so these campaigns are 3 sessions long. So they are 3.5 to 4 hour sit downs. You come in with your character, you build connections and relationships, you go on an adventure over 3 separate nights, over 3 separate weeks. And they have totally sold out. They sold out within 48 hours. Every ticket except for one sold out within 4 hours. But we have in October a series of what we call one-shots. So if you are a sapphic and you are interested in trying tabletop role-playing games out and you want to play the gayest possible one, come and play a one-shot, which is just a 1 4-hour session of Thirsty Sword Lesbians with a whole bunch of other sapphics over. We've got 2 different types of the tabletop that we're running. One is online for people who cannot access Elder Gods and Dragons, which is the place where we're going to be playing this in Carlton. If any reason you cannot access that place, you can come and play online with us. And then we're also going to be running a series of one-shots that will be at Elder Gods and Dragons. These will be in October. If you want to learn more, you can check us out by finding us on Instagram or online by just looking up Melbourne Queer TTRPG.
0: Yes, that sounds like so much fun.
2: I mean, what more do you want? Thirsty Sword Lesbians.
0: What a great
2: My
0: name.
2: Question is it Thirsty Sword Lesbians or is it Thirsty Sword Lesbians?
1: Okay,
0: where's the punctuation?
2: Yeah.
1: Is Thirsty Sword Lesbians.
2: Yeah.
1: I think Sword Lesbians is really just a singular noun.
2: Yeah. Yeah, yeah. Like you're a sword lesbian or a shield lesbian.
1: Yeah, proper noun, yeah.
0: Yeah, that's what I think it is. Now that you've said it in the different punctuations, I think it's I think it's Thirsty Sword Lesbian.
2: Yeah, but then my question is, what makes a lesbian a sword lesbian? Is it just having a
0: sword?
2: Is it wielding a sword?
1: I do believe it is that.
2: I love it. See, I have so much to learn. Not being a lesbian myself.
1: You literally have to pick a sword.
2: Oh, my goodness.
1: Yeah, because actually, some of us are born with swords. You get to pick a sword.
2: Yeah.
1: Yeah.
2: I want that one.
0: That one, please. And the big one.
2: The furry bulge.
1: And if you... Yeah. And if you want to come and play with your furry bulge, boy, you should. Come and play with us at Melbourne Queer TTRPG.
0: I have one final thing that I would love to ask Ro, and that is we spend some time establishing the class and the species of celebrities. And Ro, I would love to know, what is Josh and my class and species, our D&D class and species?
2: Okay.
0: It's getting savage.
2: Yes.
1: Okay. Okay.
0: You know Josh better than you know me.
2: I will not be offended by anything you say.
1: I know.
2: So you just let it, because I know it comes from love.
1: It does come from love. I think, okay, so...
2: Fairy bulge.
1: I think we know what Josh would like to be. Okay, so I think that Josh is a classic dwarf.
2: Okay.
1: Dwarves were raised from the earth in the elder days by a deity of the forge. So they're but my thing that I love about dwarves is that they are incredibly, like, hearty, like, upbeat. They're really robust people. That's what I love about dwarves.
0: Yeah,
1: and they're hotties.
2: Okay. Hotties?
1: Yeah, they're total hotties.
2: Oh, my goodness.
1: I love dwarves.
0: Stop it. He's blushing.
2: Good heavens.
1: But I also think that you're a bard. Like, that's
2: yeah,
1: just
2: I mean, class, yeah, right? I mean, you don't try to musical theatre to be anything but a bard, right?
1: That's it.
2: That's the only reason I did it.
1: To do real life D&D every day.
2: Yeah, that's it.
1: Yeah, I feel you. Okay, so that's you.
2: Okay.
1: And then Rachel, I think that you are a classic elf.
0: Oh.
1: Yes. Mm-hmm. The elves' curiosity led many of them to explore other planes of existence. Elves are elegant. They have very fine features. They have fey ancestry. They have keen senses. Also, okay, this sounds a little strange, but I think you, or not a little strange, but I think you're more of a sorcerer.
0: Okay.
1: Like, you're there to entrance people. You're there to draw on the deep magic within you in order to kind of, you know, win people over. So I think you're an elven sorcerer.
0: An elven sorcerer. Take that.
2: Yes.
0: Because you're a... What were you?
2: A dwarven bard.
0: I was gonna call you a troll bard, but
2: okay.
0: Okay, I lied. I do have one final question.
1: Yeah.
0: In the D&D world, what is like a dig? Like, if you were to be like, oh, that person's such a bard, or whatever the term is, what is like that you don't want to be that?
1: I do think that people do rag on bards a lot.
0: Okay.
1: Yeah. But I think that's just because, I mean, look at us. Right.
0: Who wouldn't want this?
1: Listen to us.
2: It comes from a place of jealousy, I think.
1: Oh, yes. Absolutely. It's because we're humble and we're kind and we're talented and we're beautiful and they don't know what to do with that.
2: They don't know how to handle it.
0: Oh, bro, it has been so lovely to get to know you, get to talk to you about everything that you do. For our listeners, how do we follow you? How do we find out more? How do we come and see you improv?
1: I don't have any improv shows coming up in the near future, but you can tend to find me on Instagram at The Word Dress, TheWordRess.
0: Yep.
1: You can find my website, www.currentlystillmymaidenname.rosannastevens.com.
0: Mm-hmm.
1: To be clear, that wasn't www.currentlystillmymaidenname.rosannastevens.com. It was just rosannastevens.com. And you can find me playing with two fantastic live stream tabletop role-playing channels that are both based here in Nam, Melbourne. One of those is Let's Roll for Dragons.
0: Mm-hmm.
1: Fantastic group. You can find them on YouTube and on Twitch. And Hexes and Vexes, which is another channel and stream. They are currently filming a show called Fuckbard Island. So if you've seen the show F-Boy Island,
0: yes,
1: it is the D&D version of that.
0: Amazing.
1: Yeah. So that'll be released. I believe it starts being released in October. So keep an eye out for Hexes and
0: October's
1: Vexes.
0: A big month for the TT.
1: Oh, huge.
0: TTRPG.
2: The LGBTTRPG.
1: LMNOP.
0: Oro, it has been so good to get to know you. Thank you for coming and spending your Thursday with us. We can't wait to talk to you again. Go check out those TTRPG events in October. They are going to be so much fun. 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

0: You're listening to Backstage Confidential here on Joy with Rachel Grace and Josh Richardson. And oh boy, that song's a blast from the past.
1: Oh my goodness, it rattled my head so much it wanted to fall off.
0: Yes, those heads will roll.
1: Those heads will roll.
0: I did, back when I was in year 12, I did vet dance, which is like kind of VCE equivalent, but for dance.
1: Mm.
0: And we did a dance to that version of Thriller, Heads Will Roll, the Glee version.
1: I mean, to be honest, who didn't do a dance to that version of Heads Will Roll when it came out?
0: To this day, like 15 years later, I'm still counting it in my head of the, is this a Thriller? One, two, one, da, da.
1: That sounds hectic.
0: It was
1: hectic.
0: Do
1: you know what? People knock Glee because it was ridiculous, right?
0: Yes,
1: as a TV show.
0: It was.
1: Some of the storylines in that were insane.
0: Yes.
1: Matthew Morrison, what... He's just on another level of, I can't quite put my finger on it.
0: I think you nailed it when you said what.
1: Yes, exactly. But what I will say is Glee and Scrubs are what introduced me to Journey as a band.
0: Yes.
1: Because, you know, you hear Don't Stop Believing and you're like, oh my goodness, Don't Stop Believing, what a song. And then it gets played to death. And then you go, ah, maybe I can listen to some more Journey. And you hear Wheels in the Sky, you hear Faithfully, and I was hooked. I love Journey.
0: Ah.
1: I don't know if you knew that about me. I love Journey.
0: I didn't. Yeah, learning something new.
1: Yeah, I love Journey. No shame.
0: No shame. Well, in speaking to Ro, there's something else that I know that you love, and I want to pick your brain on it more, and it is board games.
1: Because
0: it wasn't until tonight that I guess I realized that as someone who has grown up in quite a theatrical space,
1: mm-hmm,
0: and loves performing, I have always loved board games. And it wasn't until chatting to you two tonight that I realized just how much of a crossover there is in those two spaces.
1: Oh, 100%.
0: When did that click for you? Because I'm just a mere 32 years old and it's dawned on me.
1: Yeah, I mean, I think I've always seen the link between, and I've never been a huge tabletop role player or been a part of that scene. And I met Ro through Blood on the Clock Tower, which is a completely different kettle of fish. But there's always something in being able to think on your feet, being able to improvise and being able to strategize in a particular way. And there's something that the biggest overlap for me with board games and performing and acting is that, you know, Western theatre professionals will tell you when you're performing in a scene, every character has objectives that they're trying to achieve, and they have ways in which they can feasibly work to achieve them. And it's the same with board games. You play a board game and you have an outcome that you're trying to achieve. There's an objective that you're trying to do, which is to win the game by either having the most points or spending the most money or beating up the most evil
0: deceiving
1: players.
0: Deceiving the most people.
1: Yeah, you know, and there are ways and means that you can go to achieve that, right?
0: Yeah.
1: You have rules that you follow, you have structures that you can use, you have power-ups that you might be able to kind of like bring
0: advantages
1: into that. Yeah, exactly. And there are so many different types of board games that I always like to think that when somebody says to me, oh, I hate board games, I hate them, I'm like, oh, I bet you don't.
0: You hate having fun.
1: Yeah. Well, it's not that. I think it's that you've just not played the right board game. And
0: yeah,
1: I know that's the worst trope in the world, like particularly for queer people to hear of like, oh, you've just not found the right man or you've just not found the right woman.
0: Like
1: the stakes are a little bit lower.
0: If you've only played Monopoly.
1: Yeah.
0: Or if you've only played Scrabble.
1: Yeah. And the stakes are a little bit lower when it comes to board games.
0: Yes.
1: So when people say, oh, I don't like board games, I go, okay, cool. Tell me something you do like and then I will be able to probably name a board game that you would like. Like if someone goes, you know what, the thing for board games is I find it hard to follow lots of rules and to know how all these rules interact with each other. It's really hard for me to understand how to play the game. And I'm like, okay, cool. So what if I found a game that has three rules? Like literally you can only do three things, but there's an entire board game that is really, really interesting and strategic, but you can only do three things. There you go. You've got Splendor.
0: Yeah.
1: Super easy game. The three things you can do is you can buy a card, which is you spend money, you spend the jewels to get the card. You can reserve the card, which means you can take the card and then pay for it later, or you can collect jewels. And those are the only three things that you can do.
0: They are your options, folks.
1: That's it. That's the whole game. right? And anybody who's played Splendor will know, will go, oh yeah, that's actually a pretty accurate description of what you can do. But there are games where there is only one rule. There's a game called Flip 7, which is a card game where you flip a card. You choose to take a card. It's kind of like blackjack. You either stick or hit, right? And the cards have numbers on them. Mm-hmm. If you get two cards that match, you bust. You don't get any points.
0: Yeah.
1: But if you get unique cards, you add all the numbers together. And those are your points.
0: Oh, when you get two cards the same, you snap and then you win.
1: Different game. Different game, but yeah, very similar. But there's loads of games out there that are super simple, super straightforward and super fun and get you interacting with each other.
0: It's also for me that I can't believe that I haven't put that connection together before, because I was telling you about a story where I was playing some board games with Will, my husband's friends, and we played... You will definitely know it. Coup.
1: Yeah, Coup. Great game.
0: Where it is all based on deception and you're lying about, you know, ultimately you're lying about the cards that you've got in your hand.
1: Yeah.
0: I'd never played this game before and I was taught the rules and I got a bit of beginner's luck. I won the first hand. And then I got the reception from everyone of, well, this isn't fair. You can't play with us. You lie for a living. And I was like, what do you mean I lie for a living? They're like, well, you're an actress. I was like, I'm a singer.
1: And this is also very different.
0: This is very different. I don't deceive people and like pretend to kill them, but yeah, sure.
1: Yeah. I mean, it's that thing of like people will find a reason to... you know, particularly in board games, explain away their loss.
0: Their loss.
1: You know, and, you know, instead of just going, oh, do you know what? You actually played that game really well and you use the skills that you have the capacity to use to win the game. Congratulations.
0: Yes.
1: You know, and just play the game and enjoy the game. Coup is a great example, again, of another one that's very straightforward. Like, yeah. It's a simple set of rules. Sometimes it can be a bit overwhelming because there's, I think, 7 different types of characters.
0: Yeah, 6 or 7.
1: That all have different things that they can do. But because you only have two of them in your hand at one time,
0: you can read.
1: You only really need to worry about those two, particularly for the first few games, and then you get more advanced, get more used to it.
0: Well, it's funny that Ro mentioned that you got your nickname Joshy Washy.
1: Yeah.
0: From playing Blood on the Clock Tower.
1: Mm-hmm.
0: Because at my Hinton's night, we played some board games.
1: I know exactly where this is going.
0: And you got another nickname that has, it has stuck with you for the last 2 years.
1: Only because of you.
0: Yeah, it's because it won't leave me. You got dubbed the English Queen.
1: Yeah, the English Queen.
0: And it's just, it's tickled me. I'm not going to lie.
1: Hey, do you know what? Sometimes a name just sticks. And
0: it does.
1: If I was any other nationality but English,
0: it might not have landed.
1: It might not have landed as well. I can take it on the chin. My white privilege makes my skin a bit thicker to that kind of stuff. But yeah, it was just really funny that they didn't bother to remember my name.
0: They didn't bother to remember your name. They were just so upset.
1: To me as the English Queen.
0: For the rest of the night. Oh, yeah. The English Queen. Why is the English Queen on that team?
1: Yeah, that was the thing. We got, what was it? We were doing like a charades, right?
0: Yeah.
1: And you did a charades for Tennessee Williams, A Streetcar Named Desire.
0: Yes.
1: And I got it because I know the play. I know the literature.
0: It was lobster charades.
1: That was it.
0: We were wearing massive lobster gloves to make it even more difficult.
1: Because of course we were.
0: Why not?
1: And I got A Streetcar Named Desire and one of your friends just went, well, it's because all the gays are on that team. Okay. Okay, honey. Don't need to be gay to know A Streetcar Named Desire.
0: I know. To have class, to have a good sense of taste and stage shows.
1: Read a book.
0: Exactly.
1: Because reading is what?
0: Fundamental.
1: Yes.
0: All right. You're listening to Backstage Confidential on Joy. We'll be back in a minute.
2: 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What about a talking mate? 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
1: Hi.
0: And correct, the dog days. They are over.
1: They are over.
0: Much like this show nearly is.
1: I know. Every week it flies by.
0: It flies by. It's the fastest 2 hours, considering from the week before it's felt like 3 years. So
1: I know.
0: It is time for our new favourite segment, and it is, it doesn't have an official name because you like to come up with a new name every week.
1: Yeah, it has an official concept.
0: Yes, tell us the official concept.
1: So this week's concept is the Smelly Schnitzel.
0: Yes.
1: And again, much like all of our other weeks, we're going to be doing a positive story or a story that's brought me joy and made me laugh. Something that's made me either irked, sad, annoyed, any of the negative emotions or emotions we associate with negativity. And then another story that's brought me joy or something, an event, something that's happening in recent times that I think people should know about.
0: Oh, we love that. So it's kind of like the specials menu on Josh's shit sandwich board.
1: Yeah, exactly.
0: Yeah,
1: exactly.
0: So this week it's the Smelly Schnitzel.
1: Yeah, the Smelly Schnitzel.
0: We love it. Okay, yeah. Hit us with the top layer of bread.
1: Okay, so the first bit is, now this, I've looking at this news story, this is actually from 2025,
0: okay.
1: This time last year, but I've only just come across it myself.
0: So it's news to you.
1: It's news to me, and it made me laugh. It made me cackle. It made me cajole.
0: Yes.
1: That's not the right word, but I used it anyway.
0: Say it with conviction, you'll be fine.
1: Exactly. And it's about a glass bottle, a glass beer bottle that a company had designed. And what to describe it to our listeners, what I want to imagine is, you know, like a bottle of Corona, like your classic glass beer bottle. But what they've done is they've rounded out the bottom.
0: Oh, yeah.
1: So the reason for it is so that when you go to the beach, you can stick it into the sand and it just stands up and you don't need to worry about like a cup holder or knocking your beer over into the sand.
0: Yeah.
1: But unfortunately, as much as I understand the design for its function.
0: Yeah, we understand the concept, yeah.
1: It does look like a butt plug.
0: And by does look like a butt plug, I would say it has definitely been used as a butt plug.
1: I would say anybody brave enough to use this as a butt plug has clearly never heard the phrase flared base before.
0: No.
1: It does not have a flared base. If you were to use this as a butt plug, you're going to have to come up with a pretty good story when you go to the doctor to fish this bad boy out.
0: Okay, so a little slight twist on this. Mm. I just want to know, based on this is a year old story.
1: Yes.
0: It came out a year ago. Mm-hmm. How many ER visits do you think that this new prototype has led to?
1: Oh, gosh. Okay. Well, I just reading into it. This is a Japanese design firm.
0: It does. I can confirm. He's just showing me the photo. It looks like a giant glass butt plug.
1: I can only imagine. I mean, I don't know a huge amount about the Japanese queer scene over in Japan, so I can't speak. Say in this hypothetical world, if this were in Australia.
0: I was going to say, okay, so if let's pretend that we're just talking about Westerners in Japan.
1: Okay, at least 2,000.
0: Yes, minimum.
1: At least. Bare minimum. And that's not even the ones who didn't go in, you know, who just tried to sort it out themselves with a balloon and some hope.
0: Yeah. A big old sneeze and a dream.
1: A sneeze and a dream. Oh, my goodness. Oh, no. Anyway.
0: Oh, my God.
1: But it brought me untold joy.
0: I understand that, like, it's a little bit inconvenient, but, like, just shove the beer bottle as it normally is with a flat base a little bit further into the sand. Problem solved.
1: Or, alternatively, just hold it.
0: Yeah, with those hands.
1: Just hold it with your hands.
0: Crazy idea.
1: You're drinking it.
0: Yeah.
1: If you don't, like...
0: And then sticking it in the hot sand, it's just going to get hot.
1: Exactly. What's the point? The glass is not, like, it's not good for keeping out hot or cold.
0: No, okay.
1: It's not designed for that. So that was my positive story.
0: Yes.
1: It's just something that made me laugh, made me cackle. The negative story, now...
0: The smelly schnitzel of it all.
1: The schmelly part of the schmelly schnitzel. I just want to preface this by saying that art is for everyone.
0: Mm-hmm.
1: And that there's no such thing as bad art. And I really admire the artist of this particular song before I tell this story. Because I don't want to cop any hate, because I don't hate the song. I'm, of course, talking about Eastern Rosellas.
0: Oh, banger.
1: Eastern Rosellas. Look at the beautiful colours. Now, I absolutely love the song.
0: Miles, we love you.
1: I think the kid is great. I think what they're doing is great. I think it's everywhere and I've heard it 100 times and it's still a bop and it's in my head. But what has happened is, now there's this classic thing on the internet where a really viral internet sensation will appear and then it will have loads of traction and loads of people really love it, and then commercial companies or institutions will grab a hold of it and think, oh, do you know what, we can use this to market ourselves.
0: Yeah.
1: And then everybody just falls out of love with it because it gets tainted with the capitalist curse, right?
0: Yes.
1: This happened with this song, where I came across a New South Wales police choir singing along this song, right? And I was just like, no, keep it away from the institutions, just let it be joyful, let it be full, you know, just let the kid be a kid, let the kid sing the song.
0: Oh, had I have known, gotten a little grab just to torment you.
1: Yeah. Do you know what? I still love the song. It's just that thing of like, we can see it slowly dipping out of the contemporary reality now. And that's what makes me sad, I think, is that it's going to kind of like drift away, not naturally. It's because somebody went, oh, do you know what? I'm going to leverage this kid's song to push our...
0: I hope he got paid for the rights.
1: I hope he did too.
0: Okay.
1: Back to the positives.
0: Back to the positives.
1: Back to the positives. This Saturday, the 15th of August, someone is hosting the 12th Victorian Pride Awards.
0: Yeah, they are.
1: Yeah, so they're going to be hosting the Victorian Pride Awards. It's going to be recognising and celebrating individuals, organisations and community groups that are making a positive impact on Victoria's LGBTQIA+ community. Sorry, the LGBTTRPGQIA+ communities. There's a red carpet arrival. There's three-course dinners and drinks. There's awards presentations. Art Simone is going to be there. It's going to be hosting. For those who have listened, Art Simone has been on the show before.
0: Friend of the show.
1: You know, friend of the show, has been on RuPaul's Drag Race and Australia versus the World.
0: Yes.
1: So they'll be hosting. That's from 6 till 11:30. I don't know if there are tickets left available, but if you want more information about it, you can go to tickets@victorianprideawards.com.au. And I just wanted to read out some of the awards categories.
0: Yeah, let's hear.
1: So you've got workplace inclusion, so you know, awarded to businesses that champion equity for LGBTQIA+ individuals in the workplace. There's excellence in small businesses. There's preventing social isolation, ally of the year, outstanding contribution to media, outstanding contribution to sport. So all of these fabulous awards just to recognize the really important, I don't like the word work.
0: Yes,
1: but I'm going to use it for now, but just the really important community building and really important inclusion and social good that queer people and allies of queer people are doing out in the world at the moment. And I think that it's important to be able to champion those people. And absolutely, that's what it does. And to think there's only been 12 of them.
0: This is the 12th.
1: You know, it's crazy that it's only the 12th, but at the same time, it's the 12th.
0: Let's celebrate. You know,
1: let's keep going. Let's get it to 25. Let's get it to 50. Let's get it to 100. Let's keep going.
0: Let's keep going. Let's get behind it. And another huge show. It's just, I can't. Oh, cough.
1: Bless you. gosh, she's done.
0: Where's that cough button when you need it?
1: Turn her over. She's cooked.
0: Oh, she's cooked. No, huge show. Love spending time with you, Josh.
2: Yeah.
0: Loved getting to chat to Ro. Learning
1: Ro's
0: all about TTRPG.
1: Yeah.
0: If you're interested, learn more, look up where you can play D&D yourself, look up the Vic Pride, not the Vic Pride Awards, yes, the Vic Pride Awards.
1: Yeah, the Victorian Pride Awards.
0: Pride Awards. I'm thinking we're at the Vic Pride Centre. No, Victorian Pride Awards happening this Saturday. Yeah. It's all happening, but another show done and dusted. So we will see you next Thursday here at Backstage Confidential. We out.
1: Tara, be safe. Bye.
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2: 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In this episode of Well All Well, we're delving into the intersection of dating, mental health and community well-being. The dating app Hinge has released their 2026 LGBTIQ+ date report, where DATE stands for Data, Advice, Trends and Expertise. This comes after they surveyed about 31,000 LGBTIQ+ daters earlier this year. Navigating romance is as hard today as ever in a politically charged and increasingly uncertain climate. And dating isn't just social. Hinge says it's a well-being issue encompassing anxiety, safety, belonging, and more. To discuss, we're joined by Mo Ari Brown, Hinge's love and connection expert. Hell of a title. Mo's background in marriage and family therapy will help you walk away from this conversation with tangible ways to improve your dating experience and reduce burnout. Mo, thank you so much for joining us. Before we, I guess, get into the report itself, Rihanna and I were talking a bit before this recording, and it's maybe worth talking about the elephant in the room. You know, for a lot of cis gay men especially, the dating app landscape has long been dominated by platforms built around immediacy. You know, swipe, meet, hook up, move on. Apps like Grindr revolutionized queer connection in important ways, but they also shaped a culture where sex-first interactions became the default, and emotional availability was often read as, like, weakness or, like, naivety, I guess. Hinge, though, through this report, and I suppose Hinge's promotion otherwise, has positioned itself differently, built more around dating. And this report leans hard into that distinction, particularly in that gay men's data that shows that reliability and consistency aren't nice to have. They're how desire is actually read, which might go a bit at odds with people's experience on, say, Grindr, for instance. So we're starting from a very different premise than a lot of gay men are used to. For gay men who have spent years on hookup apps and now are looking for something slower or more emotionally grounded, I guess, what are some of, like, the hard habits to unlearn? And what does that transition look like? You know, if they've spent a lot of time on Grindr and they wanted to have an experience more like what this report describes on Hinge, what does that look like?
3: You know, I think that the biggest habit to unlearn is this one around vagueness equaling safety. So in the report, you're right. We did talk to, well, we surveyed 31,000 daters globally. And for gay men, 78% of gay male Hinge daters said that their date making clear plans, like, reduced anxiety inside of them. So I think the vagueness that we're usually comfortable with is we should hang out soon. And that's very different than I'd love to take you out to dinner on Tuesday at 7. But I think the second one, this let's go out to dinner with a specific date and time in mind, it risks vulnerability. And so it can feel safer to say, let's go out soon. But the thing that actually creates real emotional safety in the long term, or when you're trying to establish a connection, is the clarity. And so we titled this date report, Clarity Builds Chemistry. And I think I found over and over again in talking to daters, even after the report launched, that this is where a lot of people are in dating, wanting clarity and feeling like it's actually sexy when people show up and make consistent plans, show effort. So I think that the habits to unlearn is really that vagueness is safety, because really what creates safety is clarity.
4: No, I think something when we talk about, like, the idea of, like, clarity, and I maybe want to dig into that a little bit further, because I feel like there's a lot of emphasis in, you know, you see in the report, and we talk about, like, in discourse as well, about, like, the importance of, like, communication and clarity. But I think sometimes maybe we sort of don't have, like, a really good grip on, like, what that actually means. So, like, how can someone sort of build that sense of clarity? Like, what you mentioned before about, like, you know, if we're sort of looking at plans and planning ahead, is like, let's go out for dinner at this time at this place. So to me, that speaks about specificity. Like, what else is there when we're talking about clarity? What does that actually look like in practice?
3: I love that you asked that because, and I think about this a lot, like what does love look like in practice? Mm. What is dating like in practice? Because you're right. A lot of it can be in our head and in theory. So I love that you like made that plain like that. Mm. And, you're right. There are a lot of ways in which I think people are seeking clarity. So on one level, I think people are wanting to know that what are we doing here? What are we pretty soon? Not necessarily like trying to define the relationship, but they're wanting this reassurance early on that you're attracted to them, that you're interested in going out with them. So sometimes I think people are seeking the clarity of, would you like to go out? And then they're not needing, they're not leaning into the specificity of let's actually plan a date and time. And so I think that that's what's happening a little bit when we're getting we should hang out soon. They're kind of testing to see if you even like me enough to go out with me, when they really should go forward with the real clarity of like the specific date and time. But not to keep with the same example, clarity can look like really reassurance. I think it's reassurance for a lot of LGBTQ plus daters. It could be the reassurance that after a date, someone is following up and saying, hey, I had a great time. That is clarity about your feelings, about your intention to go out again is one that I think people want to know. I see people doing that more on the actual date. Would you like to do this again? That's a question that ends up creating clarity. And then I think a piece that's hidden in all of this is consistency. Mm. I don't want anybody to underestimate how much consistency creates clarity for people about who you are. If you are saying one thing and you're doing that thing over and over again, people tend to believe you. But if there's the discrepancy in that, then that becomes unclear as well.
2: Mm. It's sort of the last, I guess, question around that comparison between sort of more hookup apps and culture and sort of more dating. I was talking to my partner about this on the drive home from dinner last night, and he was like, well, no, I totally get that Hinge is like angling itself to be more of a dating platform and using that as like a unique selling point almost in comparison to hookup culture, because first of all, he loves playing devil's advocate, but second, it was an interesting contrast, because I certainly had much more experience on the sort of hookup app, like had more of that hookup app experience, whereas he was, for lack of a better term, I guess more traditional, I guess, in how he liked to date. And Hinge,
4: it was

0: how that foundation shapes the relationship or potential relationship itself. Yeah, how do you think that platform design shapes how people talk to each other? Or do you think that people are just going to act on Hinge maybe the same way they might have on Grindr?
1: You know, we spend a lot of time at Hinge thinking about how daters connect, how they love. I've spent the last 14, it's been a long time. I'll say it's 14 years now as a licensed marriage and family therapist. And so a lot of the work that I get to do at Hinge, especially as an LGBTQ plus person, is think about how people connect, what needs and what challenges daters are facing. And so we spend a lot of time thinking about that, and we're constantly coming up with ways to support daters through things like the date report, but then also like features. And so we have several features that I'm like really in love with right now, like Signals. I don't know if you've seen our new Signals feature, but it shows up, it shows up on someone's profile. It might be a little heart that's kind of blinking when you're on there. And it just is a signal that this person's showing up within the Hinge community with a lot of care. So there are different criterion that would get that little flashing heart on your profile. And one of them is like that they're reading the whole profile before they go on to the next one. That's one way that someone might be showing up with care, or they're responding to their messages. If someone likes them and sends a comment, they're actually responding to that, and they're not just like leaving people on read. So these community, these behaviors that end up creating community and intentionality end up being really important. So as we talk about design and thinking about how that impacts the dating experience, I definitely think that daters, the feedback I'm getting, and then of course, like from my own experience moving through these particular features, that daters really benefit from that kind of intentionality and care.
0: I want to maybe come back to that sort of design aspect as well, because it's interesting you describing, you know, that feature on Hinge. It almost makes Hinge less of a, you know, like chat platform and almost more of a, I guess, gatekeeper, you could maybe say. It's like, this person has met our quality assurance standards for not, you know, trash, you know, at dating or at least replying to messages. But I want to come back to that maybe a little bit later on. Let's kind of speak a bit more about the report itself. It's 20 or 30 pages long or so. Thankfully, it's not, you know, super. Again, my partner was expecting more of a journal entry article. And when I said the methodology page is three sentences on page 20 something, he's like, oh, okay. So it's a little bit more lighthearted. I'm like, yes, it definitely is that. The report says LGBTIQA plus people's readiness to date is impacted by uncertainty around today's political landscape, direction of society, and financial stability. You could say we all live in a society. As a result, they prefer to focus on slowly building a connection with someone rather than moving on a certain timeline. I guess that there's a contrast there between queer people and, I don't know if I should be as casual about saying the straights, but I'm probably going to say it a few times through the course of this conversation. When queer love doesn't always follow fixed timelines, what can that look like and how can that change the nature of the relationship and people's needs?
1: Yeah, my first reaction to that is that I love when we have opportunities to engage with dating outside of these like inherited scripts. So even the scripts that say you need to be moving in by 6 months to a year, you need to define the relationship by 3 months, when we're not busy focusing in on the timeline and where we need to be, then we are slowing things down and we're asking different questions. Not are we meeting this benchmark, but are we aligned on our values? Do I like how I feel when I'm with this person? Do I like who I am when I am with this person? When we're asking those questions, not just trying to move the relationship along, then we're asking the kind of questions that actually build that long-term foundation for the relationship. And so I'm happy that we're not following those particular timelines and that we're hearing from LGBTQ plus daters that like,

0: say it was 76% of LGBTQ plus hinge daters said that they prefer to build connections slowly over time. And that actually looks like prioritizing values, comfort, and intention over like finances in particular.
1: No, I think I really like the sort of like framing the importance of like asking ourselves these questions about like how do I feel? Because I think a lot of I don't know, I think in you know, I'm sure that many people can say in their own dating histories and I hear in community a lot, there's a lot of emphasis on sort of like, oh, well, do they like me? Or how did this person feel about me? And then there's this sort of as if that this person's feelings about, you know, how they feel about the person they're dating or the people that they're dating. And that's kind of secondary almost. And so I'm just sort of, yeah, kind of pondering, I guess, like that sort of crossover around like the anxieties and the uncertainties around dating, and then these kind of questions about, you know, how do they feel about me and what sort of reassurance look like? And that's not really a fully fledged question.
2: No,
1: More so than I think there's just some, I don't know, something to kind of tease out there in a conversation somewhere.
2: I don't know, Mo, where do you want to take that? That tension between like almost the way that a relationship or a conversation is going, like making, what's the word, like validating, I guess, like the value of a relationship being validated more so by their feelings than your own personal feelings, I guess. Was there anything, I guess, in the date report around that, or I guess in your many years, you know, working in sort of marriage and therapy in this kind of space? Yeah, I guess speak a little bit more to that point.
0: I can't say specifically to that exact point that we have. We asked the question in the survey. What I will say is that I feel that at the core of the human experience is this desire for authentic relationship, belonging, and community. And I say like love, that we are all often in pursuit of those three things, and regardless of identity. And so I find for a lot of people, when they're approaching the dating experience, that belonging, especially for LGBTQ plus people, that is like in the forefront, like belonging just for being our authentic selves. Like we want that. And so I find that a lot of people are approaching dating, which makes sense, wanting the other person to like them. And so what I often try to share with daters is that we're usually all thinking that behind the scenes. And so the chances are that the person sitting next, that's across from you, is really wanting that reassurance from you, or is wanting to hear the vulnerability, and wanting to know that you like them just as much. When you think about that, it can kind of take the pressure off. It can like actually help us to relieve our dating anxiety and know that that person's there for the same thing. At the point that you're on a date with them, they already like you. They're trying to figure out if you're gonna like be vulnerable and tell them you like them back. And I know every relationship doesn't work out how we want it to. And so I know that some of the anxiety we feel is about the micro breakups along the way, or the small moments where of rejection that come with the dating process. And so I just like to affirm for people that the other person is wanting similar things, and we don't really have to, or the other people, because I'm also a non-monogamous person. I had to throw that out there. They're wanting the same things at the core of why they're showing up and what they're doing.
2: Here on Well, Well, Well, you're in the studio with Jack and Rian. We're speaking with Mo Ari-Brown about the Hinge LGBTIQ+ date report. Stick with us. We have more coming up in just a moment.
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4: Keen to keep the conversation going about health and well-being? 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
2: This is Well, Well, Well. I'm Jack. I'm here in the studio with Rianne. We're chatting with Mo Ari Brown, coming to us live all the way from New York. And we managed to figure out the time zones miraculously. Mo, we were speaking a little bit more about the, I guess, queer people's readiness today being impacted by, you know, various forces, and how there's more of an inclination for queer people to kind of move a little bit more, I guess, slowly and not be as focused on fixed timelines as sort of the general population. I guess, given that, what are some of the non-negotiables for queer daters, and how does that differ from the general community?
0: You know, for queer daters, I would say that romantic future is really, I would say that what's important to our romantic future is values, and whether or not we have like those things, like political beliefs aligned, our comfort in our identities, and then our intentions. Like if we see relationships from a similar perspective, or if we are wanting the same kind of relationship type, if we do life in similar ways, those end up being the top non-negotiables for LGBTQ plus daters. I'd say like 84% of LGBTQ plus daters on Hinge said that values ended up being the top one, that the top subject that really impacted romantic future with someone. So I'd say that those are the main non-negotiables. And then I think ranking a little bit lower than that are like family life and how people see family, and then finances was actually surprisingly only about 26% of what people prioritize.
2: That feels like a really big shift, I feel like, because a lot of my straight friends in like, you know, married and got a house and moved out to the middle of nowhere and like all of the sort of like normal grown up things, whereas I'm still fighting tooth and nail to get back to the inner city. to not prioritize finances, is that, I guess, specific to queer people's, like how queer people approach relationships? Or is it maybe that finances are just less of a priority for queer people? Like, we're brushing in violently broad strokes here. It's probably worth pointing out that this is not a one size fits all, but do you think that those values, I mean, whether it's just finances, but I guess what's important to people, is that specific necessarily people's dating experience, or does it shape, you know, other relationships in their life or the way that they live and plan?
0: Yeah, that's a good question. I think what comes to mind the most is how we frame this report, really thinking about times of uncertainty or feeling like the world is uncertain and there are a lot of changes and we don't necessarily know what's going to happen 10, 20 years from now. Things feel like they are rapidly evolving and growing and changing. And so that, I think with that as the backdrop, then knowing someone's values feels like a higher priority, because if we have to do life together in uncertain times, I need some emotional stability. I need some emotional intimacy and safety when things beyond me don't always feel safe. And then particularly for LGBTQ plus people, we know how often the political and social environment can really impact us negatively. So I think that they rank higher for us because we're like, we need our homes to be peaceful and the places of rest and to not be places where we have to perform and, you know, win love or prove love or earn love. That our relationships be spaces where the emotional safety sets the tone for us to have like just quality intimacy at home and peace and rest.
2: Yeah. I mean, that idea of uncertainty, and the report teases out this idea of uncertainty clarifying intent within the context of dating. It suggests to me that, you know, queer people broadly are stripping back to essentials, but that idea of like what is essential in a relationship, that there's an implication that there's like a standard to start on, a start from. And for, you know, a lot of queer people, the problem isn't just that there's, you know, that uncertainty, but that there's not always like a model for what a healthy queer relationship looks like, or, you know, what a healthy relationship potentially looks like, you know, as well. Never mind how to copy one without, well, never mind how to build one without copying straight norms, right? Like, growing up without seeing queer relationships means a lot of us are making it up as we go, I guess. Do you think it's fair to say that most people would find that exhausting, or that there's maybe more of a freedom to come from that?
0: Yeah, I think it's definitely a both and. In therapy, we say this a lot, like both and. That it's both exhausting and that there is a lot of freedom and authenticity in all of that. When we don't have relationship blueprints that look like how we love, how we live, our chosen families or the communities that we exist in, then we do have this opportunity, this opportunity to create something new. Though I want to empathize with people who don't feel like that's an opportunity, because somebody might hear that and be like, opportunity. And so it really does feel like it's both. I don't want to try to resolve that or wrap it up in a bow, because there is this real tension between really wishing that somebody else had modeled what it's like to be queer, in love, have thriving relationships, not always being the person on the TV show that is like not finding love and things like that. We love that. And then there is this opportunity to be part of the generations that will be the people that model for future generations. And so I am excited about that. I look forward to, I have a 6-year-old, and so I look forward to her getting older. And then I get to say, well, you know, we were maybe some of the pioneers of that modeling.
2: It's really heartwarming in some way. I think when we talk about like what the model of like relationships are, what the relationships we saw growing up were, like, I'm going to out myself here as being a little bit into like Japanese anime and manga, the boys love or yaoi, I guess genre. And it's known for being really cliched, really tropey, really unhealthy relationships. And so that, I guess, tension between it being exhausting to be like, is this, to be fair, I didn't watch a lot of that like boys love anime and went, this is a healthy relationship. I'm not using that as like necessarily a baseline, but there is kind of a level of freedom of going like, what are some few things that I could take from especially a lot of the older stuff that's super cliched, super tropey, super toxic. Where do we go from here? Do you want to jump in?
1: Yeah, I'm thinking about when we're sort of talking about like how we model these and like build these new realities and build these new relationships and sort of, I think one of the things that we're seeing more of is an openness to non-monogamy and different relationship structures and people kind of having the opportunities. Like growing up, I literally never saw a non-monogamous family. Yeah. That was not a thing. Like, there was a lesbian couple down the road at the caravan park and that was it for me.
2: Trailblazers.
1: Yes. But that was it. Like, that was as diverse as my kind of upbringing was. And so now I'm thinking about families and young people and us who are able to practice non-monogamy and have more diverse relationship structures. And I guess, like, how are we kind of seeing that for modern daters, like navigating that when, you know, you talked about like opportunity and things being different, like there's no blueprints, there's no, you know, there's a lot of, I think, there's a lot of language, there's a lot of terminology, but like actually putting that into practice is maybe something very different.
2: Or it's just hard because it can be so amorphous.
1: Sorry, too many thoughts all at once, but that's... That's why you got me on the show.
2: Yeah.
1: when we're talking about building these new worlds in modern dating and modern families and modern relationships, how do we see people doing that in with different kind of relationship structures and like what are we seeing with, you know, data's in the report and...
2: And maybe where are some of the pitfalls?
0: We didn't get to different relationship structures specifically within this report, but what's coming to mind from the report is we talk a lot about private displays of consistency, PDC. And when I think about non-monogamy or I think about anyone navigating a relationship structure that wasn't modeled, but it's like creating their own blueprint, I think about how those small ways in which we show up in the daily practice of love, how that is what builds emotional safety, especially when we're doing something that hasn't been modeled for us or maybe done before. Mm-hmm. And this applies to people who are maybe having a successful romantic relationship or a successful emotionally intimate relationship after not having had that model growing up. And that could be a lot of people. Mm-hmm. Let's say you're a person that has gone to therapy, done some healing work, and you're showing up with your heart open for the first time in many generations of your family. That is like loving without a blueprint. Mm-hmm. And so a lot of us are finding ourselves in that seat. And I think it's just a beautiful time because the things that I learned from, I would say, even non-monogamy around what it means to navigate clarity in relationships, consistent communication, talking about feelings and what's coming up that's human. Mm. All of these things apply to all relationships. Mm-hmm. And so I love that, you know, when I talk to non-monogamous people, the conversation often goes to, and monogamous people need to be doing this too. And so we have some of that here in this report, but it's not credited to non-monogamous people in this way. But a lot of what we're doing in the non-monogamous space is talking about what it means to create healthy relationships around consistent communication and communication that feels emotionally intimate and safe. Mm-hmm. I love the question and where you're going with that. Did that answer it?
1: Yeah.
2: We're both kind of figuring out what question is and what answer is. And because I feel like there are so many directions you could take in this conversation. And I feel like the report, like, is almost like the tip of the iceberg on a lot of these points as well. Stick with us here on Well, Well, Well. We're going to be discussing more in the Hinge LGBTIQA+ date report here on Well, Well, Well.
4: Sexual health, mental health, and the overall well-being of our LGBTIQ communities. You're listening to Well, Well, Well.
2: Here on Well, Well, Well, you're in the studio with Jack and Rian, and we're talking about LGBTIQA+, monogamous, non-monogamous, dating, hookups, and much, much more, maybe too much, to try and get through in one episode, God almighty. We're speaking with Mo Ari Brown, Hinge's love and connection expert. Mo, we've already discussed quite a number of ideas in the report. There were a few there around people's, I guess, say versus do behaviors and show, don't tell. I guess, can you tease out a little bit of what was behind, I guess, these, I don't know if principles is quite the right word, but these ideas, and was there a consistency, I guess, in stories you heard from queer daters that made you kind of notice these trends or wants that you saw from people?
0: Yeah, absolutely. So as we think about like moving away from this timeline focused way of dating, what we were hearing from daters is that a lot of what they're saying, especially around like private displays of consistency, those PDCs, and like how they're wanting that reassurance in relationships, that all boils down to show me. Not necessarily don't tell me to, because I'm like, I want to hear it, but show me. Actually show up. I think a lot of people are, I think this could be for a lot of reasons, but we've been kind of overwhelmed with the amount of people peacocking, if you will, like spreading their feathers, saying like, I am this, I am that. And you can be anything you want to be at this point in the world. And there's so much of you could be any persona online, that what we're hearing from daters is that they really want authenticity to shine through, and they want that to show up in how people actually consistently present themselves over time. So that's where that show don't tell comes from. And I think the way that people are measuring that consistency is around, like, I would say the real bridge between what you say and what you do, but then also the bridge between what you say and how that person actually feels in relationship with you. So you could say, like, I didn't mean to hurt your feelings, but the fact is my feelings are hurt. And being in relationship with you, it should align with how you say that you are, and what your intentions are.
2: It's giving very customer service. I'm sorry you feel that way. Just like a little bit too much shade over the phone. I guess going back to that, that idea that queer people maybe hadn't seen so many successful or positive, I guess, queer relationships growing up, and that there's that tension between it being exhausting or feeling like there's a sense of freedom in writing our own scripts. I guess the next thing to consider is how we perform those scripts publicly. Once we've figured out what our individual rule books are, you know, on Show Don't Tell, I guess to take that one step further, LGBTIQA plus people showing can carry risks, right? The report says that LGBTIQA plus daters are 50% more likely to hesitate showing affection on a first date because they feel unsafe, and 37% more likely due to feeling vulnerable. There was one stat in there specifically I saw around Gen Z worrying less about physical safety, but more about being perceived. Yeah. And I don't want to be like lock in on like the kids and, you know, like the Zoomers and all of that. But I guess, you know, given a lot of Gen Z, many of them, their entire lives have had social media present, like very, very present, right? Do you think that experience has maybe made queer people, or just, you know, younger people generally, more self-conscious about PDA than actual threats to their physical safety?
0: You know, I guess I was about to say yes, but then I think my inclination is to say that both become important in different moments, because I don't want to underestimate how often people are feeling physical safety concerns. At the same time, I think this concern around PDA in particular, I think what we're getting at too is this emotional safety has become like way more at the forefront of like whether people hesitate or they lean into connection. And so it is, to your point, I don't think you're ragging on Gen Z by saying, you know, Gen Z is feeling a lot more emotional pressure because they're constantly being perceived, or they like have way more visibility baked into how they do social life. And so it's like, growing up a millennial, I will admit that I was born in 1991. So I'm close to the digital natives, but I am not, I guess I'm technically not a digital native. And so there's a lot of my social life that wasn't online. So everybody didn't get to see it. Now I think people are contending with not just what millennials experience, which is, does this person like me? What if they don't like me? Which is the social tension. Now Gen Z is experiencing not just do they like me, what if they don't like me? They're experiencing, what if they don't like me and other people see that? Or what if they don't like me and they screenshot this message and it's now shared in this way that I don't want. And so people, I would definitely say that tension is there, and it exists across like identity for Gen Z.
2: That idea around digital natives, like part of what I think I sort of grabbed onto there was like, you know, we're older than Gen Z. We're not that much older, we swear. But like, I think that there's a, you know, an important distinction there between like digital natives, or like what we were called, you know, digital natives, I guess, growing up, people that were born sort of in the sort of early to mid 90s. But being a digital native, I don't really believe in the term, but whatever, it kind of works. Like, social media wasn't the thing that was always there, right? Like that, that is right. a big shift in how people are being perceived. But it almost feels like, frankly, I don't envy, I think, people that have been on social media for like most of their lives, right? Like, I think I was on Facebook for 2 years in high school and then ended up wiping it and starting from scratch. But like, I'm almost more the exception there, where like many of my classmates in school, sort of around grade 7 or like, you know, 12 or 13 years old, had social media and have had it since then for the last, what, 18 years or something terrifying. Yeah, I guess if people are feeling awkward or anxious about PDA, what are some low-stakes gestures they could try on their next date to communicate warmth about crossing those comfort boundaries?
0: I love this question. And because I think that PDA is really great for reassurance early in connection. That's what we heard from LGBTQ plus daters anyway, that that PDA actually leads to some feelings of like reassurance and safety when it's like, you know, when it's safe and of course mutual and all of the things. But the top PDA for the entire LGBTQ plus community was actually standing close together, getting side by side, shoulder to shoulder, or just sitting closer. That feels like a nice intimacy for the majority of the community. And then for the sapphic community, so lesbian daters in particular, the favorite gesture was hand holding. And then for gay men on Hinge, the favorite gesture was hugging. So I think across the community, depending on who you're dating, those are the top three for the community. And I think that those are low stakes ways that you can lean into reassurance and care early on. And I think it's pretty noticeable and insightful to me that kissing didn't make that very top of the list. And I think so much of romantic images of relationship really put a lot of pressure on kissing as a form of PDA early on. But to hear from the community that it's really the intimacy of nervous system regulation that happens when you're right next to someone, or that grabbing their hand for the first time that makes your heart skip a beat. That's the type of stuff that I think people are really wanting to feel before they lean into further connection.
2: I feel like part of it comes back to the timeline. Like, if we're not, you know, locked in on rigid timelines, or we're not locked in on rigid ideas of what valid or meaningful PDA looks like.
0: Yeah.
2: I mean, holding hands, I think, was one. Like, I'll get to this in a moment around like where crossing that kind of line is, where you want to like show affection, but you don't want to necessarily love bomb. Like, with my partner and I first started dating, it was like I didn't basically show any level of like PDA for like the first two dates, and like but I went out of my way to mix messages. I know, like I you know, walked into, you know, his coach before I headed back out to the country, into his train, and like all of, like I was definitely in, I came across, I think, as interested. Otherwise he would have been like, this guy doesn't give a shit. But then it was like the third date when I think we walked out of like lunch and like walked into, as you do in Melbourne, there was a protest directly outside the restaurant we had. And I was like, okay, this country boy has, it was a little bit rude of me to think of it like that, but like this country boy probably has no idea that this many people can congregate in one spot. He was living out in a chukar, okay? I probably shouldn't throw stones. Anyway, I immediately like grabbed his hand and he like locked in. He's like, whoa, where did that kind of come from?
0: Wow.
2: I guess we've covered the physical risks of public spaces, but once you move past that sort of like safety check, there's, you could call it a social vetting process. Many in our community heavily rely on chosen family, and that dynamic introduces a kind of a different layer of compatibility testing. I think in the report it was about 90% of LGBTIQ plus daters, they see reliability when the other person is curious about their life, which is probably why my partner didn't drop out after the first or second date. But then for gay men specifically, 82% say checking in between dates make them feel emotionally desired. And so when people like check in between dates, they remember that throwaway detail, they send a meme or something. The report calls these actions like tiny repeated things. Even if those things are well-intentioned, where do you kind of draw the line between I'm being affectionate, I'm, you know, like showing that I'm I'm showing up and maybe getting a little bit into love bombing or reply guy territory. Like, where is that line?
0: This is a good question. I've definitely gotten a lot of questions over time around, like, how do you know if someone is love bombing? And I love that you asked it here, because I think the distinction here is not really about how big the gesture is. And I think a lot of times we look at people, let's say, who are like just really expressive or maybe more emotionally expressive, and we might be like, oh no, I don't know. I think my go-to here is check in with yourself and ask yourself if the gesture, the level of expression, the thing that is being said, the thing that is being done is aligned with where you are in the connection. And so it's not necessarily how big, it is how constant. It's like frequency. It is like where you are in the connection. Because someone saying, I love you, after the fourth date could seem fast to someone. But if you put that in context, mm-hmm. that they've been talking to you regularly and the fourth date happened over the course of 2 months, maybe depending on where they're from, that I love you is not too soon. So like, I think it is more about the context of this, but I would say ask yourself if the what they're doing feels aligned with where you are in the relationship, and then see also how they respond to respond to any feedback that you give around pace, because ultimately pace is a collaboration, and we want to understand more about like whether or not. Like you all are aligned in your intentions and like the speed of the relationship. Sometimes people are really affectionate because they're really wanting you to know that they're excited, and they're also trying to get you to be more emotionally expressive. And so sometimes I'll see people give compliments or send pictures because they're wanting the other person to send pictures and give compliments. I just think that we benefit more if we talked about these things more. And also the other thing I'll throw in about love bombing is that love bombing usually comes with the intent to overwhelm you into moving faster than you want to move. And so along with what I've already shared, the best way to figure this out is by how they respond to your pace. If you say, I really need to slow things down, and they like just keep going, we want to be checking in with why they're doing that. And if we trust that, that's information.
1: And Mo, what you were saying before about like how to sort of have, what are those some of those conversation starters, you know, when we're wanting to have that check-in about pace, when we're wanting to have that check-in about, you know, what sort of communication, like frequency works for you? Like, what are some of those kind of tangible, like sentence starters that daters can have in their connections?
0: The one you said is not bad.
1: What did I say?
0: You said like, I'm just...
1: Was it the pace one or something? Or
0: what? Yeah, like I'm just wanting to check in around pace. Yeah. Your tone, though, at which you said it was so good, that was like, that sounds chill. you just eased it into the conversation.
1: Yeah.
0: And so it's like, that's my advice around it. It's like, whatever is conversational for you. I actually had someone ask me recently about... they were wanting their partner to post them more online. Mm. And their partner actually has other partners. They're non-monogamous. And they have been posting the other partners, their birthdays and things, but they hadn't really been posting this person I was talking to. And they were like, I really want to bring this up, but I don't know how. How do we get to, because this ultimately is a pacing conversation. It's like, does this person feel ready to share me with their community? And so we talked about a lot of different things, but what we decided on was really just saying, you know, I've been thinking a lot about your birthday coming up, or my birthday or our anniversary, whatever the next holiday is. And I kind of want to share with my community about this connection. How do you feel about that? Instead of bringing it up like that's like, you don't post me and I feel hurt about it. it ends up just being an invitation. And I think the best conversations start as invitations or with invitation to connection as a, as the intention. So as long as you keep connection as the focus, then usually the words come out much better than conflict.
2: We're speaking on Well, Well, Well with Mo Ari Brown about the Hinge LGBTIQA plus date report and a hell of a lot more, I think, maybe than I bargained for going into this conversation. Stick with us. We have more coming up in just a moment.
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2: Hi, this is Well, Well, Well. In case you forgot what you were listening to between the start of the show and now, my name's Jack. I'm in the studio with Rian. We're speaking with Mo Ari Brown. Hinge's LGBTIQA plus date report, this report that came out, I think it was only a few months ago. This is not the first report. It's been running for a few years now. Over 31,000 people being surveyed is pretty big, but I'd like to ask a little bit about the lens through which this report was generated, especially given, as I said earlier, the page on the research methodology is only three sentences long. You know, a dating app funding research into queer well-being is an interesting crossover. Mo, can you tell us a bit about how these reports started and what some of the trends you've seen are that have changed or stayed, you know, consistently the same that surprised you over the years?
0: Yeah, absolutely. So, yeah, I'm like, where do I begin? I've definitely been a part of every single report. This is our fourth one. And the reason why it was created is because there is a wealth of research out there around dating that focuses in on cisgender, heterosexual couples and their experiences, and usually dyads in particular. So we're not talking usually about even non-monogamy. And every year, the focus is something that really specifically has focused in on heterosexual people. So at Hinge, we really want like LGBTQ plus daters to not just be included, but to be at on Hinge and feel celebrated, to feel seen. And we do a lot of work to, and have done throughout my time at Hinge, a lot of work to understand LGBTQ plus daters, what our needs are, what would make our experiences even better. And so this research is a big part of that push to normalize and celebrate LGBTQI plus daters globally. And so over the years, we've had a lot of different topics that we've explored. Last year, we talked about how label fatigue within the LGBTQ plus community and how people were really moving beyond labels around identity, but also, again, getting towards these strict timelines and these strict labels and defining moments for relationship and doing what felt more authentic. And then in 2024, we talked more about, slowmans and people slowing things down intentionally in relationship. And we talked about the best like queer dates. And I would say like early, one of our first reports, we really talked a lot about the fear of exploration within the LGBTQ plus community and what it's like to be having your first queer dating experience. And then what the particular issues or challenges that bisexual people face within the community. So a lot of topics have been covered. I encourage people to go back and look at everyone. They have been jam-packed with a lot of good information. I've been present, a part of that, like, research from day one, and there's a lot of love that goes into that. There is a whole team of Hinge researchers that are doctors. They have PhDs. They do survey people for a whole living, and there's just a lot of, like, community partners, creators that we partner with globally to make this work happen.
1: I guess, like, we've sort of talked a lot about reassurance and, like, how to let people know you like them and, like, being on the same page. But I think maybe we also want to talk about, perhaps, in those instances where the connection isn't happening, you don't want to take it further. How do we get better at, you know, for the recovering people pleasers out there who would rather perhaps ghost than have a conversation, or they'd just be like, I just don't have capacity right now, when they have plenty of capacity, they actually just don't like the person that way. It's true, but you'll...
2: Oh, I know it's know true. I mean? I'm laughing because it's a lived experience.
1: That's it. It's sort of like, well, there's all these, I think, like, these truths in dating that we don't share with the people that we're dating because we're afraid of hurting someone's feelings, when we know the reality of dating is that we're putting ourselves out there, exposing ourselves to risk and being disappointed. And that's kind of the whole point, in a way, is that leap. So how, I guess, like, the how
2: do people get better at texting in a way that is not overwhelming as well?
1: Not overwhelming. How do they get better at replying? And then how, I guess, like, how do people get better at sort of ending those connections if they're not going in the way of, you know, like, it's no longer about reassurance. It's actually about letting that person know, like, hey, this isn't going any further for me.
0: Yeah. You know, I think first for the people who are bad at texting, I think that what people really want is clarity. I think, again, clarity builds chemistry. What they really want to know is that you have a hard time keeping up with text communication and you want to create some type of consistent way of checking in. And so maybe it is having regular phone conversations or having other touch points where that person can know you're going to reach out by this time, or we're going to have this meetup. If you have the next date scheduled, people are more comfortable with that intermission between your dates, and not hearing from you, as long as they know we're going to go out again. So that's one way, creating consistency and clarity around, like, when you will check in and actually doing what you say you're going to do. That integrity piece is, like, so important. And then if you're wrapping up a connection, and because it feels misaligned, but you really are not wanting to hurt someone's feelings. And I hope that that's everybody listening, that they, you don't have to be a people pleaser in order to really care. Mm-hmm. And so I'd say center the connection, even as you close out the connection. Mm-hmm. So if you think about, how you close out that connection, I'm going to say literally probably impacts how that person goes into another connection. Mm-hmm. If you think about that, it's like no pressure. Mm-hmm. And we have some responsibility as daters within this community to offer care. And so it starts with truth. Be honest that you are misaligned in some way, or I wouldn't use the word misaligned, but, like,
2: I feel like a business meeting. If I got a message on, like, a Hinge, it's like, sorry, there's just a misalignment. I'm like, are we right-sizing this relationship? Like, what are you...
1: Strategy.
0: It's like, we're looking for something different, or I'm really looking for X, and it seems like we're wanting different things. Just being honest about what that is. And then, I like to offer people what I did like about the connection. And so it's like, reiterating maybe what it was that you really liked about their profile. And you can also wish them well. I've seen a lot of great messages over the years of people like closing out connection with care. And it does a lot for that person's self-esteem, their self-confidence going into the next connection. And I'm hoping that we are also closing out connections in the way that we would want to be treated and loved. I encourage people to do this more than, because I really don't want people to continue just ghosting people or kind of like falling off. That closing of the conversation is so important to their next relationship, or like to your next relationship.
2: True. I guess, Mo, to wrap up, you know, if someone's listening who's read the report, potentially multiple of the reports, and they want to apply some of those insights to their own dating lives, you know, I don't want to say, you know, pick your favorite kid, but I guess what is one of the most single, one of the single most actionable takeaways that could really shift how they approach dating in the next month?
0: Yeah. I think the biggest thing, it's so hard to pick one. I would say be specific. Say the specific thing and not the vague thing. Be vulnerable. Allow people to not just hear you, see you, but allow them to feel you. I think clarity allows people to be able to clarity and consistency allow people to be able to feel us over time. They get to feel who we are, not just like what we tell them we are. They get to feel into who we are and like what we could be together. People really want to feel that, not just see it in action, not just be a part of it or hear you. They really want to feel you. And so my biggest takeaway is that clarity builds chemistry. That is like what I want people to remember from this. It's attractive. Your dates want it. If you're worried that vulnerability is going to make you seem like too much, it's not. People are hungry for that. They're welcoming it. They're telling us globally that they need that clarity. And so if you could just remember anything, it's that consistency over time is what really helps to build the foundation for quality connection.
2: It is a very fun read. I would recommend looking up the Hinge LGBTIQA+ date report. Mo Ari Brown, Hinge's love and connection expert, thank you very much for joining us on Well, Well, Well.
0: Thank you for having me.
2: That's all we have time for on this episode of Well, Well, Well. 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

0: Oh, that's right, here for another week.
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0: And we are Joy's only comedy show, bringing you all the giggles.
1: All of the laughs.
0: All of the laughs, done all the proudly. Time. That's it. And look, if you want to get us all the time, you can go to the Joy website, joy.org.au/laughour proud.
1: And get all of us. You get the entire set of Laugh Out Proud bits and pieces for you to take the wherever you like.
0: The entire set. All the nine entire seasons. Set.
1: All of it.
0: Even though we've just started season 9.
1: It's already there.
0: It's already there.
1: If you're listening to this, it's already there.
0: Yep. And also, we have a drop-in tonight from our old producer, Dylan.
1: Oh, thank you so much for joining us, Dylan.
0: Dylan,
1: how are you going tonight?
3: I'm quite well. We're trying this whole holding the mics in our hands.
1: Yeah, no, we are, in fact.
0: We are.
1: It's doing things a little bit differently. And
0: it is. It's exciting.
1: I do like it.
3: It's the Irony Hospital.
0: Yeah. But look,
1: changes the energy.
0: It's a stacked show tonight. Look, we've got a whole lot.
1: Huge.
0: What do you say on the transcript there, Z?
1: What I'm reading here is that we're going to be having an old favourite here at Laugh Out Proud.
0: Yes.
1: We're
0: going
1: to be opening up the floodgates for another RC&G.
0: RC&G. It's been a long time.
1: It's been a while.
0: And it's coming back.
1: Oh, I can't wait.
0: So there's been thousands in the email box.
1: We've got a lot to go through, but if you've got any more questions for RC&G,
0: you can always send us a text on 0427JOY949.
1: Or send it through in an email through to onair@joy.org.au.
0: And I think we're also going to have a bit of an expert later on as well.
1: It looks like we're joined by another expert. We're not only joined by Dylan tonight.
0: No, exactly. Even though I did see, Z, that you are looking a bit different tonight, but we'll...
1: I don't know if you have any authority to be making a statement like that.
0: Really? Okay.
1: I'm really not on board for that.
0: Very argumentative tonight, is Z.
1: You put me in a further sour mood.
0: Email us in if you think Z's being an ass tonight.
1: Oh. Well, that's a big statement coming from one of the hosts of Joy's only comedy show.
0: Oh, okay. All right. Let's not get too iffy already. Okay.
1: Oh, look, we're on good terms.
0: Wendy is looking at us absolutely amazingly, and she has prepared a lovely sound effect segment tonight.
1: I can't wait.
0: Take it away, Wendy.
1: Oh, Wendy.
3: We've played that a few weeks ago.
0: I think that is last week's
4: that might be
0: sound
4: last
0: effects
4: week.
0: Segment. Wendy, do we have one for this week?
1: Is there a fresh one?
5: Gotta give me back my floor. My customers are walking around in the pipes.
6: Hey, next time pay your bills.
5: But I don't want to.
4: And, you know, look, we never want to.
0: Okay? Nobody wants to.
4: That's honesty.
3: That is preach. Earlier this week, I played off my credit card debt that started in 2012, so I feel you. I feel you.
1: But we're not about that tonight.
4: No, of course not.
1: We're not going to be calling anyone out.
4: No. We're going to be giving you some handy hints, some handy tips.
1: Mm-hmm.
4: That's right. To save money. Because as producer Dylan said, you got to really make those things, you know, happen.
1: You've got to worry about your own finances as
4: we
1: well,
4: do.
1: You
4: yep,
1: know?
4: You
1: so
4: do.
1: There's little steps everybody can take.
4: That's right.
1: To you know, make sure that they're left with a lot more play money than they're used to.
3: And MILF money.
4: Mm-hmm.
1: We always need that. We always need that. That was a great song last
3: week. One thing I would say is no romance without finance is an important one.
4: Yes.
1: Ooh.
4: Okay. That is a good one.
1: Care to elaborate?
4: Yeah.
3: Someone's got to have a J-O-B if they want to be with me.
4: Oh, yes.
3: Which is a song.
4: That is. And that's right. That's right.
3: That's a song that I took.
4: That's
3: but
4: right.
3: Would you also say, I'm getting a bit hungry. I'm getting a bit hungry, so I like to flip my burger when I buy it at lunchtime.
1: That's true. It's true. But do you always, like, for me, I found that it started to eat up my money if I was getting food all the time. Because it's delicious.
4: Yeah, no, it is damn delicious. Mm. And especially when you go out and get it, you know? If you go out and get it from the takeaway shop or anywhere, really, I mean, sometimes...
1: It tastes better when you don't have to make
4: it. Exactly. When there's no effort involved, it tastes the best.
3: But I tell you what it's not making... What it's making hungry because you're getting rid of it. You're making it slimmer. Is that wallet of yours?
1: All that cheddar cheese you're spending.
4: Yep.
3: On that cheddar the cheese hungry. Hamburger.
4: That's true.
3: Cheeseburger.
4: So I guess what? Bring lunch. Bring your lunch.
3: From home.
1: That does sound like a money saving.
4: That is a really good tip.
1: If you have a
3: home, not that I'm foreshadowing anything
4: for those
3: who have studied English.
4: Look, all these tips have made me excited, and look, I want to share a tip as well. Look, it's not a big one, but it has really
3: not the first time you said that.
4: It has really saved. Wendy, you're a bit slow on that one. the thing that really has saved a lot of money for me, and not the biggest tip. But it's, you know, not going for the large coffee all the time. Because, look, we all love to, you know, order that takeaway coffee.
1: Yeah, no.
4: Or tea.
1: And it's easy to get hooked on getting the go into the nice coffee shop, yep. getting the fancy.
4: That's right.
1: You know, yeah. getting your
4: you know, your vanilla chocolate vanilla swirl within the coffee itself.
3: Chocolate and vanilla swirl.
4: Doesn't that sound like a fantastic time in a coffee?
1: And no? I know you're not just a one coffee guy.
4: No,
1: you can go through several.
4: Yeah, at least seven.
1: But you got to get the nice ones.
4: Yeah, you got to get the nice ones. You can't cheap out, you know. But look, I have gone, you know, I've just made a justification, you know, the budget, and look, I'm just going to stop ordering the large. All right, that's what I'm going to do.
3: No more large and in charge for you.
4: That's right. Only smalls for me.
1: But are you still getting like the flavor shots in it and everything?
4: Look, I just get the sugar for now.
1: Really?
4: Yeah.
1: Really? You know what? Speaking of sugar, because sugar, you know, can be expensive.
4: It can be. That's right. Depending where you are.
1: One of the things I've noticed is that some coffee shops are actually nice enough to like have these little jars of sugar on the tables just outside.
4: Oh wow! Yeah,
1: and they're usually unmanned. No one's really keeping an eye on the sugars. Well, yeah, you're right. So what I like to do to save money is just go to those coffee shops and just, you know, procure, you know, attain their sugar without asking, because it's just on the table. No one's looking at it.
4: That's actually a good idea. That's a good idea.
1: It helps me out. It saved money. You know how much money I've spent on sugar?
4: Really? How much?
1: Zero.
4: Zero?
1: Zero.

0: Love Hewitt.
1: That's right. Made a huge impact, you know, because petrol is so expensive.
2: They really get you
1: at the Bowser. You know,
2: I always forget that's what it's called.
1: That's right, and it is also a Mario character.
2: Enemy.
1: Thank you.
2: Well, I like that you were able to cut out something that's a significant part of most people's lives. You know, driving is an essential part.
1: It's tough. It's a tough decision to make.
2: An essential part I decided to cut out of my life to save money was actually residential living.
1: Oh, right.
0: That's very nouveau.
1: Wow.
2: Yeah, I just thought.
1: I did notice you moved out.
0: And the smell.
2: Well, look, there might be a correlation between those two.
0: How recently did you cut out residential living?
2: It was about a month ago.
0: Month. The smell's been longer than that. Okay.
1: Well, yeah,
2: we might have to have a different. That's again. We're getting a bit call out here.
1: You moved out about 2 months ago.
2: See, I don't have a clock anymore.
1: I don't have
2: a clock anymore. We used to have a clock in the house, but I moved out.
1: You moved out. You sold it, and now I can't tell the time anymore.
2: No, everyone's struggling.
1: But so you'd say you're almost house deficient, is what you'd say.
2: That's a pretty polite way of putting it.
1: You have a house deficiency. You know.
2: Yeah. Yeah. Look, I'm without house right now, but it's worked out best for me. I've been saving money.
1: I can imagine.
2: I've been able to sleep wherever I like.
1: Okay.
2: You know, I've been able to develop a pretty good sense of urban camping.
0: It's like glamping without the glur.
2: Yeah, but there's no bells and whistles. There's no glamour around it.
1: Right.
2: You know, I just find my nice, comfortable little patch.
1: Oh, wow.
2: Maybe under the bridge or at a park. And I set up shop for the night.
1: It sounds like almost like prime location, you know, like almost that, you know, that sounds like some real hot stuff right there.
2: Yeah, it's more like
1: prime, you're paying out the nose.
2: Prime,
1: you know?
2: Relocation.
1: Oh, okay. Yep.
2: Because at any moment, I've got to be ready to just pick up all my thing and go.
1: Oh, really? So you get everything in just one swag?
2: Yeah, well, yeah, in my bindle.
1: You did bring your stick in today with your little sack on it.
0: You had this little nickname, Bindle Owen.
2: And it's just full of sugars right now.
1: Oh.
2: Full of sugars is all I've got.
1: Because that's all you're peddling.
0: Usually you're sweet enough, but.
2: Yeah, look, I need a bit of a pick-me-up today. So, what I realized, though, is that there was one night I was just sleeping. And it was getting really hot, so I just left my beanie off, because, you know, I usually wear my beanie.
1: Yeah.
2: Just left it there next to me. I woke up. Guys, I made so much money.
1: Really?
2: I made so much money. So I started to do it over and over.
1: Oh, wow.
2: Started to make it a bit of a habit.
1: Uh-huh.
2: Look, we'll say that.
1: Wow. So you just put the hat right there.
2: And I'm just...
1: And there's money in it.
2: And I wake up and it's full of money. Like, it's ridiculous. I don't know what's
0: happening. Had you lost a tooth?
2: The tooth fairy... Well, I have been having a lot of sugar, just quietly. So the tooth fairy might have something to do with it. But been able to make so much money that I have actually an announcement to make to you. And it's going to affect you directly, G.
1: Whoa, what do you mean? What's this announcement?
2: Well, I know that since I moved out, it was probably harder for you to pay for all the bills.
1: Yeah, it has gotten harder. But, you know, we're struggling through. We're getting there one day at a time.
2: Well,
1: you know?
2: It's going to get even harder because I've been able to make so much money that I was able to pay out my old landlord and your current landlord to own the property that you are currently staying in.
1: Oh.
2: And you won't believe it. Rates are going up, mate.
1: Are you serious?
2: Yep, and the deadline is every fortnight. So I'm going to need see something.
1: All right, well, I guess while I get my checkbooks in order and my budget sorted, because now my new landlord is an absolute beast.
2: Yeah, he's coming.
0: Beast!
2: He's coming.
1: Okay.
2: He's got his calculator. He's crunching the figures, and it's looking like... Urban camper over here is gonna get some more coin. Well, get some of that quiche.
1: You can show me all those tips during this. 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
2: with Z.

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5: Thank you so much, Laugh Out Prouders. Thank you, Institute audience.
6: And you're right, we do deserve it.
5: We've got to shut up. Because we have quite a few people in the studio at the moment.
6: We do. As Joy's only comedy show, we don't mess around.
5: No, we don't. Dylan, unfortunately, has to step out of the studio just for a sec.
6: Yes, I mean, it's cool that he's popped in for the episode, yes. But look, he has just ducked out. We are actually microphone poor right now. We're short a few microphones because we've got a team of people here in the studio.
5: An absolute team of people in the studio. And yes, as Z said, we're microphone poor. So Dylan had to leave.
6: I don't know what he's doing now. He's hopefully looking for more microphones.
5: Now, we weren't up to date on who these experts are, in fact.
6: No.
5: There's about 12 people in the studio.
6: I'm feeling a little bit claustrophobic.
5: Is there a representative from the group that wants to speak?
7: Oh, yes. Hello, yes.
5: Oh, hello. How are you today?
7: Oh, I'm feeling fantastic.
5: Okay.
7: How are you?
5: I'm great. Thank you very much, sir. Now, what can we call you? What's your name?
7: Just refer to me as Doctor.
5: Doctor.
7: Just call me Doctor, please.
5: Doctor. Okay, so is it a good guess then to guess that you're a doctor expert?
7: That is a great guess.
5: That's great.
7: I'm an expert.
5: Yes?
7: As a doctor, I am an expert. I'm an expert of...
5: Great. Oh, geez. That's fantastic.
7: I'm an expert of sounds, and that was a whip crack.
5: Wow. You've passed the test.
7: That's pretty good.
5: You've passed the test.
7: I think that qualifies you as an expert.
5: Doctor.
7: Oh.
5: So, okay, so you're a doctor expert.
7: Yes.
5: So then does that mean then you're an expert in medicine? Is that what that means?
7: Oh, not me. No.
5: No?
7: No. We might have one in the team that we've brought along.
8: Yeah, I'm the expert in medicine.
7: So that's the medicine expert. But
5: right.
7: I that is not me. I am a expert on thought.
5: On thought?
7: On thought.
5: Really? Okay, so that means that you're a doctor in philosophy then?
7: Oh, correct. Your thoughts are quite on board.
5: I'm chuffed. Thank you very much. I thought that was how I thought my head was.
7: And I could spend... It's the perfect time of night to be throwing around some high-minded ideas.
5: Mm-hmm. Mm-hmm.
7: But I've got someone else who actually wants to talk to you.
5: Really?
7: As well, yes. He's a colleague of mine, yes.
8: I am the expert of a lot of things, and I'm a doctorate.
7: Oh, really? What? Can you narrow it down for us a little bit?
8: I am a doctorate of trees.
7: Oh.
8: And we take care of the trees.
7: Yes.
8: We make sure they get their dinner, their lunch, their breakfast. Well, they don't really eat breakfast much.
7: They're not a breakfast bunch.
8: No, not too much breakfast, but a lot of water.
7: You've informed us a lot.
5: No.
7: It does make me think that you are an expert.
5: I wouldn't have expected water to be the number one thing that trees need. But that's why we have experts down here at Laugh Out Proud.
7: Look at that. You learn something here at Laugh Out Proud.
5: Now text in on 0427JOY949.
7: If you happen to be an expert of something yourself, because...
5: Yes, and if you have any questions for these experts, we have a lot of doctors in here.
7: Look, it looks like we've got all bases covered.
5: Yes, we do.
7: Here.
5: We've got all bases covered. Thank you, Wendy.
7: Do we have any experts of jokes in the house?
5: No, I don't... Oh, okay, apparently not.
7: Oh!
5: Wow.
7: Oh.
5: Wendy's really pulling at strings.
7: Yeah, not having a great one, Wendy. But we've seen that you've had other experts of ours on the show from the expert team.
5: Oh, wow, so you are the leader of all the experts.
7: We're the lead of extraordinary experts.
8: Yes, we are. We are absolutely... Absolutely the top of the range experts. You've ordered every expert from us.
7: Yes.
8: And we have delivered time and time again.
7: So that's why I brought the whole team of experts to come.
8: Yes, me and my
7: charge
8: colleague.
7: You guys the bill. Because you haven't paid for
5: what?
7: A single expert to be on the show.
5: Well, I thought Duncan was taking
7: that
5: care of all
7: was,
5: that.
7: I always assumed it was Duncan.
5: Okay, well, do we end the bit then? Is that what happens?
7: I don't...
5: Okay, all right.
7: What does our radio expert think?
3: Look, this isn't good for radio, but what I'm saying is you should probably keep on with the bit, because otherwise you're just going to have dead air.
6: That's not good.
3: That's my expert opinion, all right?
6: Jeez, they are pretty smart, these experts.
3: Over to you, Doctor.
9: Thank you, Doctor.
5: Okay, well, I don't think these doctors are really experts at anything.
6: I'm getting a little bit skeptical, but one person I see, one of the experts, is applying gloves. Looks like they're starting to get a little bit serious. They've applied the face mask. Doctor, is it safe to assume that you're like a doctor? What is it, medicine?
8: Yes, I am absolutely a doctor of medicine. Okay, that's exactly what I was called here tonight for.
6: Okay.
8: And I am here to perform any doctorates of medicine that you would like to perform.
6: Well, I would love to have a doctorate of medicine performed on on me. I'll volunteer first. Doctor, is there anything that you've got special for us?
8: So what you'd want to do is you want to lay down on your back.
6: Yes.
8: Now, you've heard about vaccinations, haven't you?
6: I've heard of them.
8: Yes. Well, there has been a lot of vaccination talk. So what we're going to do is we're going to pump you with a little vaccination.
6: Ah, okay.
8: It's an anti-vax vaccination.
6: The anti-vax?
8: Yes, exactly right. It makes you want vaccinations.
6: Okay.
8: And stop your stupidity.
6: Oh, really? That sounds so helpful.
5: That sounds great, because Z actually needs one of those. He needs a stupidity stopper vaccine.
6: Quite a thick person, isn't he? Yes.
8: Yes, that's what I gathered when I walked into the building tonight. Thank you, everybody, for getting me. Oh, thank you, Duncan, for the cup of tea.
6: Oh, I didn't get tea from Duncan.
5: No, why would you? That's all right. But look, I am worried at the fact that Z is now laying on his back.
6: Yes, I'm down here.
5: Shirtless.
6: That wasn't an instruction, but it's part of the comfort.
3: Oh, I'm lucky I came in here, and I know I sound like Duncan, but I'm another expert.
6: Oh, yes, you are. You're more handsome.
3: I'm a veterinary expert.
6: Oh, right? Yeah.
3: So what we need we need 12 cc's of animal serum.
6: Sorry?
3: And we're going to put it into you, because you're absolutely hairy.
6: Yes, and we're going to complete the transformation,
3: aren't
6: we?
3: Woof, woof. Yes, we're going to complete the transformation.
6: It's funny that an expert can be a dog as well.
8: Look, okay, we're getting way out of control.
6: Sorry, okay, animal expert.
8: This cannot, in the modern form of medicine, this cannot exist. We cannot have animals mixing with humans.
6: It's an anomaly, I know. But Laugh Out Proud, we're all about exclusives here at Laugh Out Proud, and if I can be the first human-animal person...
8: All right, well, okay.
6: I'm going to do it.
8: All right, well, Z has absolutely put up his hand.
6: Yes, sign me up, Doctor.
8: So, veterinary expert, could you please insert into Z's arm the 12 cc's of animal serum?
6: So I thought it was 12 packets of cc's.
5: No.
6: No, it's a big A needle, and it's going right in.
5: I'm worried the needle's going right into Z's arm. Oh, poor Z. Okay, what is... Oh, my God.
6: It's taking over.
5: He's growing more hair than he had originally.
7: Must be a lot of hair.
8: That was the intention. That was the intention.
6: All right, now can we reverse this? Can we fix this? Because I'm not feeling good, and something's growing out of my lower back.
8: Oh, I don't know. Look, just deal yourself with some dog biscuits. Here's some dog biscuits.
6: All
8: here
6: right.
8: You are.
6: Thank you for the snacks.
8: Okay, now, this is off the board. Absolutely off the board. I do not know. This has never been conducted in our labs.
6: Another exclusive?
8: Yes.
6: Wow.
8: This, in fact... is the actual virus.
6: Oh.
8: Yes, the actual virus.
6: That sounds serious.
8: For zombies.
6: Laugh Out Prouders. Did that sink in? Did your world just shatter out there, Laugh Out Prouders?
5: Because this is the stuff of fiction. But now it's non-fiction. You can officially now put zombies under non-fiction.
6: It's official.
5: Official. Laugh Out Proud first.
6: It's got my brand new tail wagon. I'll tell you what.
5: That's a lovely tail you got going.
6: Thank you.
5: Actually, it suits you more.
6: It does.
5: Yeah, it suits you more than the front tail does.
6: It's a lot longer. It's a hell of a lot longer.
8: All right, shut up, boys. Now, you shit down.
6: Duncan, I'm putting you down for this one, mate.
3: Whiff, boys, that's not right. I'm just sitting here because dinner's not here and I'm having a good time, whiff.
6: You're going to have such a better time if you take a seat here and fulfill what the doctor's asking you.
3: All right, okay, I'll sit here. I'll sit down in a seat and I'll get this, whatever this is. What's the medicine? What were you getting?
6: Zombie.
3: Oh, okay, all right, well, it's better than the British ones anyway,
6: it is. So we've strapped you down, Duncan, And you're in for a treat.
8: Oh, yes. His name is, in fact, Duncan. Thank you very much. Don't get yourself confused out there.
6: No,
8: Dylan. I'm sure Dylan's out there listening tonight.
6: Yes, but, look, on the hunt for microphones.
8: Yes, yes, he's on the hunt down on the ground floor. But what we're doing now is we're going to insert the zombie virus.
6: Oh, Dylan. Duncan. Jeez, I'm losing my mind.
8: Jesus, we didn't pump him with enough unstupidity vaccine.
6: I'm just too much of an animal, guys.
8: Oh, my God. But look, what we're going to do is we're going to insert the zombies.
6: Oh, no.
8: Straight into Duncan's arm.
6: Oh, God.
8: Now, luckily, we've strapped him down, so he cannot move. He cannot absolutely attack anybody.
6: I'm stuck, boys.
8: All right, so it's going in. It's going in.
6: I feel different, boys.
5: Oh, laugh out proud. Let's look out. You can see his eyes glazing over.
6: Yes, his skin is deteriorating in front of us. God. He is looking a lot rougher than he normally does. And Love How Proud, as you know, that he's already a pretty rough looking bloke. He's not, I wouldn't put him anywhere near the 10 out of 10 spectrum.
3: Oh, that's a bit mean.
6: Yeah.
3: That's a little bit mean, mate.
6: That's why we're on radio and not television. All of us.
5: Exactly.
6: All of us,
5: Duncan.
6: Yes.
5: So look, just enjoy your zombification because it's coming on quick.
6: Oh, no.
8: So he should be able to feel the zombie undeadness within his mind at the moment.
6: And he looks vacant over there.
5: He does look very vacant.
6: Yes.
3: Duncan, just be quiet for a second.
5: Duncan, please. No? I know you're a zombie, but that does not give you any more right to talk, okay?
6: No. It looks like he's trying to ask us to fix him. No, I'm not the expert, so I might be wrong.
8: Look, I have studied a lot of zombie words.
6: Yes.
8: And from the R's that he's saying,
6: yes,
8: I would say that he wants to say zombified.
6: Oh,
8: is
6: no.
8: My expert opinion.
6: All right, well, you are the expert.
5: Well, look, I'm concerned.
6: Yes.
5: Should we... No, we'll just keep him as a zombie.
6: Yeah, for now.
5: And awesome. Okay, all right, cool, no worries. Hang on.
6: I'm trusting him. I'm giving him a lot of faith right now. I'm going to... Look, we've known you for a long time, Duncan. I'm going to unstrap you from the chair.
5: Oh, my God. Okay, are you going to do that? Really?
6: I think we can trust him. We've known him for long enough.
8: I would advise against that, GNG.
6: Well, it's too late because I've already unbuckled a lot of it.
5: Oh, my God.
6: Well, he's trying to bust down the door to get out. He doesn't want to be part of it.
8: Boys, just get to the corner of the room because he might get you. He might bite you.
6: Oh, gosh. I don't know what...
5: Oh, no, the door's opening.
6: Oh,
5: the door's opening. It's Dylan.
6: Dylan, what are you doing?
5: Oh, Dylan, look out. It's
6: oh, Duncan's going to get you.
3: Woof.
6: Oh, no. Duncan has just eaten Dylan.
5: Okay. All right, okay.
6: I don't know how to feel about any of this.
5: Yeah, all right. So what we're going to do is we're going to go to a song. We're going to call the police.
6: Sounds good.
5: And then we're going to get these experts.
6: Yeah.
5: Air quotes.
6: Look, I'm going to call it. Guys, do you have any sort of credentials that we can verify with at all?
8: What do you mean, the police? I have not ever been in trouble with the police. Okay, all right, boys. Everybody
6: skedaddle.
8: Get out of here. Let's go.
6: Get us.
8: Hey, come back here. We need to get your credentials.
6: Oh, God. So now we've got a zombie person and a whole bunch of NPCs in here.
5: All right. Okay.
6: Hopefully Dylan found those microphones
5: while he's zombified. And Dylan's a zombie. Awesome.
6: All right, we've got two zombies.
5: Listen, love our brat.
6: What's Andy?
5: On Jordan at 4.9.

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5: 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Yeah, you jerks.
6: Anyway, so look, what we're doing tonight.
0: Yes.
6: Duncan decided to bring it back.
0: And I think that's a great idea.
6: I think it's a great idea. And you know, of course, Laugh Out Proud is, you know what it is? Your favourite segment.
0: It's coming back.
6: It's coming back. No, it's not RCNG.
0: No.
6: It could have been.
0: It's a cousin of RCNG. It is, in fact, Judge ZNG.
6: Judge ZNG. Wow, I am impressed.
0: Yes.
6: And I am excited.
0: I can't wait. I've been dusting off my powdered wig all day.
6: No, exactly. Because there's been so... I mean, I don't know how long it's been, but like maybe 10 years since we've actually done presided over a case?
0: Ooh, nearly. I think it's about 9 years, actually.
6: Nine years.
0: Which is a long time.
6: That's a long time. So, as you said, we're putting the wigs back on.
0: Yes.
6: And we're getting the gavels going.
0: Blowing the dust off that. Does the gavel even work anymore?
6: I'm not sure. Do you want to test that? Z, test it out for us. Bit quiet.
0: A little bit quiet. I'm gonna put some effort into this one.
6: All right, give it a bit more effort.
0: All right. There it
6: is. That's pretty good.
0: That's a bit better.
6: All right, but
0: see, it's been a while, guys.
6: It's been a while.
0: There it is.
6: You got to get the dust. But look, before we can get into the thousands of emails,
0: we had to sift through a few.
6: We had to get Wendy to get into the archives and pull out the sting. So Wendy, take it away for us.
7: All rise for Judge ZNG. Court is now in session.
6: Oh, that's right, it is.
0: I forget that you pull out the bongo for all of that.
6: Oh, yeah, it's great. It's fantastic.
0: Oh, I love it. It warms the heart.
6: I had to rent it this week.
0: Oh, yeah, right.
6: I had to know last minute.
0: Because you lost it in the move, the old one.
6: Exactly right. And we sold it at the garage sale, don't you remember?
0: That is correct, actually.
6: Yes,
0: yeah.
6: we did.
0: Yes, you didn't technically lose it.
6: No, you just gave it away. Yeah, well, that's what I call all my belongings. I lost them.
0: Yes.
6: But I sold them.
0: You sold them.
6: So I can get my money back.
0: I decree that is correct.
6: Well, no, look, let's we're in the judge's court at the moment, so we can't talk about any discrepancies.
0: No.
6: All right? So that's... Oh, all right. Officially, I could be going to jail. Who knows?
0: Who knows?
6: Who knows?
0: Who knows?
6: All right, so we've got our first question. Case. We'll call it case.
0: We'll call it a case. It sounds more official that way,
6: yeah,
0: right?
6: Yeah, we'll call it a case.
0: We're official judges here.
6: So, apparently, fun fact, too, before we get into it, Duncan read through 7,000 emails.
0: Is that true, Duncan?
8: Pretty true.
0: Oh, well, hang on.
6: Well, I don't know what that means, but look, let's... There you go. Look at that. Official.
0: Yes.
6: It's official.
0: Not guilty. I don't know. It's been a little while since we've done this.
6: All right.
0: But before you get into it, I'm so excited for case one.
6: Yes.
0: But if you've got cases of your own, before we get into it, how can people present their cases to Judge Zander?
6: If you want to get them in right now, real quick, you can text us in on 0427-JOY949.
0: Or send through an email through to onair@joy.org.au.
6: But look, if we're not on air and you want to get those cases in,
0: yes,
6: because Duncan's always looking at those emails.
0: We're always sifting and sorting.
6: You can send an email through to laughoutproud@joy.org.au.
0: It's as easy as that.
6: That's right. Or you can get us any of our socials.
0: Yes.
6: At ZNG Production.
0: All over the place.
6: Or search on Facebook, ZNG Production.
0: Yeah, or find us on the street.
6: Exactly.
0: Stop us on the street.
6: Exactly.
0: We'll pull out the gavel and the wig.
6: And preside.
0: Yes. Oh, I was going to say deliberate, but preside, that's more official. Look at us becoming more official.
6: All right. So now our first case is from Jeff.
0: Oh.
6: All right. So it reads, hey, Judge ZNG. Mm. Well, thank you very much.
0: Pretty
6: already. I've recently lost my car due to unforeseen circumstances.
0: Hmm.
6: It has cough in here.
0: Must have been voice to text.
6: Yeah. True. Yeah. Which means I now need to catch public transport into work in the morning. However, catching public transport leaves me with less time.
8: Ah, yes.
6: So I've started cutting my nails on public transport. Interesting. Interesting option.
8: It's a unique technique.
6: To my surprise, I get dirty looks every time.
8: Hmm.
6: Oh, well, that's... Yeah, of course you would. Should I not be cutting my nails on public transport? Please tell me, Judge Z&J. Well, I think...
8: Jeff, you've put us in a bit of a situation.
6: You put us in a bit of a situation. Look, I usually drive in into the show every week.
8: Yep.
6: And Z does like to cut his toenails.
8: In the car.
6: In the car. But he usually puts his foot out the car window.
8: Yes, as out of courtesy to your car. Exactly. Not the cars driving past.
6: No.
8: That's not in my business.
6: No, who cares?
8: So my advice to, who is it, Jeff?
6: Jeff.
8: My advice is, I think you can continue cutting your nails on the train or the tram or the bus. But
6: as long as...
8: I was going to say, every time the doors open, you've got to time it for that.
6: Oh,
8: you've got to try and clip it and flick it in the time it stops.
6: Or if you're lucky enough to be able to, because you just said public transport here, Jeff. So you could be catching a tram. If you're catching a tram, just stick your foot out the window.
8: Oh, lovely.
6: And cut away.
8: That sounds fantastic.
6: I think, is that official? Official.
8: Look at that. We're blazing through this.
6: That's easy.
8: Haven't lost a step at all.
6: And that's like, I mean, $1,000 an hour we're charging. So, is that official?
8: Oh, it is official. Look at that. We can make all of the rules here.
6: Zay, I think you have our second case.
8: I do. Opening the file now. Case two is...
6: Oh, that's a lovely manila folder.
8: It is very fancy. Mm. Duncan went all out for this. Thank you very much.
6: Oh,
8: that's right. Give the manila folder an applause.
6: In studio applause.
8: And we're totally not just sharing the same one and putting the cases in as we go. This one reads, good evening, Judge ZMG.
6: Oh.
8: Look, good on them for knowing that we are
6: on it
8: a late night.
6: Yes, exactly right.
8: Yes.
6: They must be a fan.
8: They have to be. I went to a wedding not too long ago. And
6: wow.
8: Jeez, Wendy. I know you've just been heartbroken, but...
6: you don't need that.
8: People can have joy.
6: Exactly right.
8: I accidentally didn't leave a present. How does someone accidentally not leave a present?
6: That doesn't make sense. Sounds almost intentional.
8: Yes, or a fake story.
6: Or
8: who knows?
6: A fake story.
8: Who knows?
6: Could be.
8: I don't know.
6: We'll let the judges decide
8: we'll get into that,
6: okay? All right.
8: Fast forward a week.
6: Oh, really?
8: And I've received a thank you note, which I've attached.
6: Yes,
8: okay, and
6: they have.
8: I can see it here.
6: Yes.
8: Is this a message that I should be sending? Oh. Should we talk about the picture first? I don't want to get too far
6: enough. Okay, all right. Well, the picture is of the thank you note.
8: Yes.
6: And it does say thank you.
8: For attending the wedding. Which is, you know, it is a courtesy thing to do.
6: And it does have something little scribbled underneath.
8: Oh, hang on.
6: We can just make it out. What does it say, Zach?
8: It's a bit tricky. Underneath all of these scribbles, it says, you know, thank you for your wonderful gift.
6: Right. Oh, wow.
8: But it has been... angrily scratched out.
6: With red pen.
8: Yes.
6: Blad.
8: And you have to go out of your way to get the red pen.
6: They're
8: not just lying around.
6: Exactly. You'll only find that in your 94.9 pen.
8: Yes. It's actually colour 4.
6: Colour 4. Exactly right. And so as you said, Z, that they said, is this a message that I should be sending them a gift?
8: Well, my thing, who's this from? Faye. Thank you, Faye.
6: Thank you very much, Faye.
8: Look, thank you, Faye, for being a Life Out Prouder. But how does someone accidentally...
6: That's for you, Faye.
8: Yes.
6: That's for you.
8: How does somebody accidentally forget to give somebody a gift? If you've bought or given or planned a gift, how do you forget to accidentally?
6: Well, look, we don't necessarily know the monetary situation that Faye is in.
8: That's true.
6: Yeah, Faye. That Faye is in, and maybe they couldn't afford it at the time.
8: Look, that's a very good point. And you're right. At an event like a wedding, there's so much happening.
6: Yeah.
8: Sometimes you're not thinking about it. Yeah. You do bring up a good point.
6: And you can get away with it. Because there's a lot of other people putting gifts.
8: Yeah.
6: So I think, you know, we've got two solutions for you, Faye.
8: Oh, interesting.
6: One of them is you have to have a time machine.
8: Yes.
6: Go back in time.
8: Yep.
6: Which is just do the old take a note off another present and put and scribble out their name and put your own name.
8: Yes. Yes. Or, use the red pen that your friend did.
6: That's right.
8: And that'll help you out.
6: Use a red pen. Or you could just host your own wedding.
8: Wow.
6: Look at that.
8: Yes.
6: Yeah.
8: I like that.
6: And just receive as many gifts as possible.
8: Yes, and re-gift one of those.
6: Yes, exactly.
8: Back to the person. I officially think that...
6: Is that official?
8: I think it's an official, yes.
6: Oh. Well, the gavel's said it, so it's official.
8: And that's the end of that case.
6: That's a wow.
8: We don't have to come back to that. Sorry, Faye, if you email again.
6: We are going through these cases. We're that's smashing fantastic.
8: Them
6: out. Look at that.
8: We are smashing them out.
6: I wouldn't be surprised if a law firm calls us up a bit later.
8: We're overqualified, obviously.
6: Oh, yeah, overqualified.
8: Overqualified.
6: True, true. Well, $1,000 an hour, you know, really.
8: That's, yeah, no. Money well spent.
6: So, for our third case here it reads, Dear Judge Z&G, very formal, thank you.
8: Very formal.
6: Big fan. Oh, wow.
8: Don't we love hearing that?
6: Long time listener, first time emailer.
8: Oh,
6: this
8: lovely.
6: Is my first email ever. Wow.
8: Why?
6: I digress.
8: Aren't we lucky?
6: Thanks,
8: that's,
6: Reggie.
8: That's a milestone.
6: Thank you, Reggie. I'm glad we get the internal thoughts of Reggie. You know, he emails well.
8: He does.
6: It's
8: he
6: a,
8: does.
6: It's a nice,
8: I'm hoping it follows on well.
6: True. Yeah. If you know me at all, well, we do. Of course we know you, Reggie.
8: Big fan.
6: You'll know I'm a foodie. Oh, good on you, Reggie.
8: Okay, foodie.
6: I've just gotten into the Michelin star rating restaurants and just realised, what does a tyre company, Michelin, have to do with food? It escapes me. Love, Reggie. Well, thank you, Reggie.
8: We appreciate the love. Yes. And for a big fan, we're going to give you a big answer for this.
6: Wow,
8: one,
6: are we really?
8: I think so.
6: Okay. All
8: I think so. Well, look, I've got to make a comment really quickly first.
6: Mm-hmm.
8: Reggie claims to be a foodie.
6: Okay. Reggie does.
8: Now, as an official judge of Life at Proud, isn't everybody technically a foodie?
6: True, they could be.
8: Because if you're not a foodie, aren't you not eating and you're going to die?
6: Exactly right. So maybe, Reggie, rethink what you're doing.
8: Yes.
6: And maybe eat more.
8: Yeah.
6: Or less.
8: Because it's one of those things that I don't say is my occupation.
6: Mm.
8: It's probably just assumed that I eat food.
6: Right. Yeah. That's a good
8: assumption. I don't eat at fancy restaurants like Reggie here.
6: Like Reggie. So I guess what does a tire company have to do with food?
8: I think I know now. I got it. Isn't there their mascot?
6: Oh, the mascot, the Michelin man.
8: Michelin man.
6: That's right. Of course.
8: He's a very jolly fellow. Is that a nice way of saying that?
6: He's a big guy.
8: Bit of a plump.
6: A lot of tires.
8: Plump guy, yeah.
6: A lot of tires.
8: Yes.
6: And that probably means he does have some knowledge of food.
8: Yes.
6: So maybe that's why the Michelin star person is a tire person.
8: I like that. So the more Michelin mans, the more money.
6: The more food.
8: I got no idea.
6: And it's official,
8: Reggie. So, Reggie, you're very welcome.
6: Well, you're welcome, Reggie. How about just go to...
8: The gavel's already banged. This is bonus judgment.
6: Oh, all right. Well,
8: offer it up. I want to hear it.
6: This is an extra $1,000.
8: You've already signed off, Reggie.
6: So. We'll send you the bill.
8: Yeah.
6: So you could just switch it up, go to the tire store for food, and go to the food store for tires. Done. Look at that.
8: That's what I'm getting from all of this. Perfect. And now it's official.
6: Look
8: fantastic.
6: Call your mechanic next time you're down there.
8: I think we've got one more case tonight. Look, for the $1,000,
6: we've cleaned
8: we're
6: up.
8: Doing well.
6: Yeah, we've cleaned
8: we're
6: up.
8: Doing fantastic.
6: I think we don't even need to work for the rest of the year now.
8: So our last case for the evening is from a good friend of ours, Kelly. Now, Kelly says that they've recently moved to the US.
6: Oh.
8: Isn't that fantastic?
6: Good on him. Right on.
8: Making the move. And I'm still listening to you every week, by the way.
6: Well, that's amazing. That deserves...
8: The biggest laugh out...
6: No, Wendy, that's not...
8: Excuse me, Wendy.
6: That's not right, Wendy. Give yourself one of those. Thank you very much.
8: Yes, exactly right. No, we've got so many big fans emailing in this week.
6: We do. Fantastic. It's great. It's amazing.
8: And I have noticed that a lot of bagged potato chips are ruffled. Do the chips in America have a problem?
6: I don't know. Whew. That's a big call.
8: That is
6: Kelly.
8: A big call.
6: Was it Kelly? Thank you, Kelly.
8: Thank you, Kelly. We love it, Kelly.
6: I guess they if they do say ruffled on the packet.
8: Look, it looks like maybe they've just had a rough day.
6: Maybe they have had a rough day.
8: They've had a rough one.
6: And
8: they don't want to talk about it.
6: No, exactly. They should work it out.
8: Yes.
6: And maybe just put a different... Maybe ruffled is too offensive.
8: Could be.
6: It's too in your face.
8: It is a little bit.
6: They should change it to how we have it, the crinkle cut, of course. Crinkle cut, it sounds like, you know, itty bitty, you're all over the place.
8: You are a bit everywhere.
6: It doesn't matter. Dairy fairy.
8: Could be anything.
6: Exactly.
8: But, you know, now we get to decide, do you want it cut or uncut? And we like our things crinkle cut.
6: We like how it's crinkle cut.
8: Isn't that fantastic?
6: Thank you very much.
8: There it is. Thank you, Wendy.
6: All right. Good job, Wendy. Good job. And we have to shut you up now, Paul. Thank you very much.
8: Yes, thank you, studio audience.
6: All right, so I guess our ruling is don't have a problem, USA. Is that our...
8: The potato chips there need to go to therapy or something.
6: The potato chips need to go to therapy. That's our ruling.
8: Yeah, we order you to go there. Oh, jeez.
6: Oh, well, I guess that's wrapping up our lovely Judge Z&G segment.
8: Well, good job, Judge.
6: Thank you, and good job, Judge, to you too.
8: Oh, you don't have to say that. Thank you very much.
6: Sorry,
8: if you get any more
6: yes.
8: of cases of your own,
6: you can email them in.
8: Yes.
6: Because we may not be on air.
8: There's potential.
6: Send an email through to laughoutproud@joy.org.au.
8: And you can get an official law reading? What do you call it?
6: Tarot card law reading.
8: Yeah. That's how official we are.
6: It's all hippity-dippity.
8: Uh-oh.
6: Sorry, yeah, are we getting... Can you hear that? Yeah, bang at the door.
8: Oh, gee.
6: Duncan, don't let them in, Duncan. Don't let them in. We've done too many lists, Duncan.
8: We be that gavel. Order in the courtroom right now. We can't be having this.
9: Boss. Oh. Hello there.
8: Oh, hello. Oh,
6: hello.
8: Geez. Looking pretty official, this guy.
6: We have two men in here that are in judges' coats and wigs that look more official than us. I don't know if that's possible.
8: Where did you guys get your costume
9: from? It is possible, thank you very much.
8: And they've BYO'd Gavel. That's official.
6: That's absolutely official.
8: That's huge.
9: We've been watching you boys, Z&G.
10: Oh, yes, we have.
9: For 3 years, presiding over the matters, and we've been judging you.
10: We've been secretly judging you back at headquarters.
9: Yes. That's right. Thank you for gaveling, Gavel.
10: You're very welcome, Gavel.
9: Thank you. Okay.
10: We have officially decreed that, look... We are from the official Judge League.
6: Really?
8: That sounds pretty official.
6: That sounds very official.
8: If you put official at the front of anything. Yes, that's why we did it.
9: Yes, we are. And we have carried gavels around with us wherever we go.
10: Yes.
9: And wax seals, so it makes it all official. Thank you, Wendy.
8: Oh, wow. These guys are so official, they're on our boards.
6: So official, they've taken over the show.
8: Oh, jeez.
6: Oh, God.
8: What are you guys doing here, by the way?
9: All right. Look, what we've been here, come tonight.
10: Oh, yes.
9: Is we're here to hand you both the bar.
8: What? You're kidding.
6: I can't believe that. That's incredible.
8: Isn't that incredible?
6: We don't even have to do any work for it.
8: How many years have we been at uni? Zero?
9: You have to do this work.
8: Oh, really?
9: Take a load of this. Oh. All right. Life apparatus. You'll be back after this song.
10: Yes.
9: With the TNS judges.
10: Oh, that sounds fantastic, doesn't it, Judge?
9: With the official Judge League.
10: Oh.
9: So keep those cases coming in.
10: We will judge them away as we judge you right back.
9: Let's have a boogie. Listening to Judge Z&G.
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6: Man, look, getting so many text messages in. Most of them were saying that Z's an actual just horrible person.
8: Just a creep and should not be let in social interactions, which is fine. I believe that.
6: That's right.
8: I really believe that.
6: That's right. And that's why we've kicked him out of the studio.
8: It's been tough.
6: Yeah.
8: It's been rough. At first I had to fight my evil twin. Yep. Now I'm getting kicked out of the studio. It's been a rough almost hour of a show right now.
6: Very rough. Very rough. But look, it's time for, I think, everybody's favourite segment. Really?
8: It's my favourite. Look, it's a little bit unfair to say, but it's my favourite jingle.
6: Yeah.
8: Of the jingles that we ever do.
6: It is a fantastic jingle. Whoever put that through and in the production team down here at Laugh Out Proud is an absolute gem.
8: Oh, they're so, just gorgeous for putting it all together.
6: And look, what we're talking, do we say RCNG? Is that what we're talking about?
8: Oh, we didn't, but yes, we are.
6: We didn't announce that we're talking about RCNG. Everybody's favourite segment, of course.
8: Where the people have sent us, the listeners of Laugh Out Proud, send in questions that they'd like to ask Z&G.
6: That's right.
8: Because we can't answer all the questions all the time.
6: All the time. Otherwise, we'd be running a 24-hour channel.
8: And we,
6: for the amount of emails we get.
15: That's planning on next year. We'll have our own stream. Our own radio station.
8: Just Laugh Out Proud stream, yes.
6: Yeah, that's right. If we can afford it.
8: But we've sifted through. We've had a look at all of the questions that have been sent to us. But we can't do it unless we start it off the right way.
6: That's right. That's right. Producer Dylan has gone through, sifted through the thousands of emails that we got through at, if you go to laughoutproud@joy.org.au, email us through there, and you can send those questions at any point, anytime.
15: The first one comes from Ethan in Texas.
6: No, whoa, Producer Dylan, usual of all people should know we will not jump in before there is
15: the
6: lovely
15: waiting.
6: Jingle.
8: Ethan's waiting. Well, you know what I'm waiting for? I'm waiting to hear the beautiful jingle first.
6: Wendy, you deserve a bit of a whip crack for that. Yeah,
8: exactly.
6: You
8: should be on top of that, Wendy.

0: Can Ask ZNG. How lovely was that intro,
1: my
0: huh?
1: Gosh.
0: Huh? Producer Dylan, of course, take it away with Ethan.
2: Ethan in Taylor's Lakes. He waited 17 seconds for that jingle.
0: Good on
2: he
0: you.
2: Wants to know, where do you look when you're talking to someone?
0: Huh. That's
1: I find
0: question.
1: It tricky to, yeah. to pick a one spot to look at.
0: Right. Yeah, no, it is hard. It is hard. I usually look sort of in between the eyes.
1: Okay.
0: You know, the bridge of the nose. Yeah, that's a good spot. It's, good, it's an old salesman trick.
2: What if they've got a big schnoz?
1: Then you've got a big target, I think.
0: Yeah, you're darting your eyes all over the place.
1: Between the top and the bottom of their nose.
0: Of their nose, that's right. It's that big.
1: See, for me, I have to use a different strategy because I'm just looking at the screen when I'm talking to most of the people I talk to on Skype.
0: Right.
1: Because no one looks directly into the camera because you can't see what's on the screen. So it's awkwardly both people looking down within a conversation.
0: So that's why you're not making eye contact with me right now.
1: No, and I'm looking slightly below your jaw.
0: Yeah.
1: Because that's how it always turns
2: chiseled
1: out on those
2: jaw.
1: Conversations.
0: Are you looking at my teeth? You know, I'm very sensitive about that.
1: You do have sensitive teeth.
2: You've got any good teeth.
0: Sensodyne, no.
1: No.
0: That's no. It's we use the generic brand. Thank you very much.
2: Celeste from Caulfield would like to know, which way do you wipe?
1: Well, for me, I usually do a top to bottom job.
0: Yeah,
1: you know, I start at the top, work my way down to the bottom, and repeat the process if necessary.
0: Dylan,
2: I'm a little bit versatile. I could be top or bottom.
0: That's right.
1: Interesting.
0: That's
1: do you have a strategy?
0: I usually wipe from side to side.
1: And that works for you?
0: It works. I mean, it gets all the wetness out of the way.
1: It seems like if it spread it, what are you talking about?
2: All the wetness.
0: Yeah, we're talking about windscreen wipers, right?
2: Oh, okay.
1: Oh, we
3: I think so.
2: There must be a lot of car parks in Caulfield.
1: It wasn't specific enough.
0: No, it wasn't.
2: Okay, Naomi in Northcote would want to know, I'm younger than you by a week. Do you have any life advice for me?
1: Well, as a matter of fact, I do have life advice because when I was your age, probably a week ago by the sounds of things. What was I doing about a week ago?
0: What were you doing, Z? Do we have a clip from that?
1: Let's see if we have a clip from that. Getting lost on foot is a feat.
4: Even worse, because, I mean, there's no GPS for that. Well, there is a GPS for on foot, but, I mean, you know.
1: Exactly okay, right. Exactly. We didn't really get anywhere last week. It
0: sounded like we were going in circles.
1: Oh, gosh. Because we were lost without a GPS.
0: That's right.
2: And someone that is also lost and would like some advice from RCNG is Michael from Middle Brighton, who says, what's your snap statement?
1: Ooh. For me, I've got a little bit. It could be more sassy. I feel like it needs more sass.
2: Is this to define snap statement? Do we have like where you go like,
1: pretty much that.
2: What do you say with that?
1: It's pretty much that. So all I've got right now is, see you around, Jack.
0: It's pretty good.
1: I feel like that's pretty good.
0: You know what? You know,
2: is that exclusively for people named Jack?
0: I use good for you, Jack.
1: It seems like we've only got that one friend.
0: He's
1: we talk to.
0: Yeah. His name's Craig. He's a lovely guy.
1: Lovely guy.
2: Should get a friend named Felicia and be like, my Felicia.
1: That is a good snap statement.
0: That was great. So look, if you have a snap statement, anything
1: or any more questions that you'd like to ask ENG,
0: you could text us in on 0427 Joy 949
1: or send through an email to onair@joy.org.au.
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2: Air, and we can breathe them in and we can be affected by them. So this is how we have that positive impact on our immune system. So it's absolutely genuine. And then there's slightly different studies from ocean air and the salts there as well. But yeah, it's absolutely true. We definitely all benefit from any time in nature. And even if it's looking at nature pictures, it still helps. Or, you know, having some plants around or taking the more green route to work, all of those little things, but enjoying it and observing and reflecting, I think, being in the moment is part of that.
3: Teresa, we've hit 6 o'clock, so we've got to wrap up, but it's a fascinating conversation. I'm getting out in nature this weekend.
2: Yes, absolutely. Yes.
3: I can't wait. Great to chat with you. Enjoy your conference in Melbourne, and we'll talk to you
2: in
3: a couple of weeks.
2: Thank you so much. Talk to you soon.
3: Thank you. That's Teresa Larkin, Associate Professor of Medical Sciences at the University of Wollongong. It's 6 o'clock news time.
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7: Hello, I'm Alyssa Delfs. Some of Australia's biggest polluters have cut emissions by less than 1% over the past 2 years, falling significantly short of their targets. That's according to a new report from the Climate Council on the national response to carbon polluters, which found emissions from Australia's largest polluters had reduced by 0.4%, significantly reduction. Current federal laws allow companies to offset their carbon emissions by purchasing offsets from smaller, less polluting organisations. But speaking to National Radio News, Senior Advisor Ben McLeod says offsets are not the solution.
8: I think what's really important with this policy is that we're cutting climate pollution at the source, because the offsets that are used are not equivalent to avoiding burning coal, oil and gas in the first place.
7: A wildlife expert believes Australian officials should have prioritised a bird flu vaccine for vulnerable mammals, including Tasmanian devils and sea lions. Deakin University's Professor of Wildlife Ecology, Ewan Ritchie, told AAP that they welcome the introduction of vaccine trials for captive populations of threatened birds, but says it's regrettable that there was no vaccine available for Australian mammals. Professor Ritchie, who's also the president of the Australian Mammal Society, says it would have been good to see a lot more effort and investment in developing a mammal-specific vaccine for iconic threatened Australian species found nowhere else in the world. Diesel fuel, silica dust, asbestos, welding, wood dust and sun. These are the hidden cancer hazards in the spotlight today for tradies. The Cancer Council says the burden of work-related cancers are often overlooked, and in 2024, 6.7% of deaths from lung cancer were due to occupational exposures and hazards. The Council's Melissa Treby explains.
9: So tradies are particularly at risk of exposure to cancer-causing hazards because they tend to work in environments where these agents can be present. So that might mean working around diesel-powered heavy machinery or being exposed to silica dust in the mining or construction industries. Plumbers, chippies, sparkies, they're really likely to encounter asbestos. So it's really important that tradies inform themselves about what risks are present.
7: And the Federal Education Minister has introduced legislation to Parliament today to lock in a 15% pay rise of early educators. The legislation confirms funding for the pay rise, which was delivered 2 years ago. Jason Clare says it comes with additional conditions for childcare providers to meet national safety standards.
10: It will also improve the safety of our early education and care centres. Because to get this funding, we are imposing in this legislation a new condition that you also need to meet the minimum safety standard. 95% of centres do that at the moment. I want it to be 100%.
7: And in sport, in AFL, Adelaide's Taylor Walker will fly to Perth with no guarantee of playing against Fremantle in a finals-shaping fixture. Coach Matthew Nix is yet to decide if the 36-year-old will front the ladder-leading Dockers on Friday night. On Monday, Walker announced he'll retire at the end of the season. And in more AFL, Geelong coach Chris Scott insists there has been no negativity around the playing group since Jake Koljasny identified himself as the player at the centre of the Cats' concussion crisis. It comes after Koljasny was ruled out of playing at any level this weekend, but Scott admits he doesn't know why.
11: I'm just not informed as to the actual
6: reason. It just gets fed to back to me that he's unavailable, so I'm sure others know the reason.
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12: It's time to find out where the Rainbow community is making a mark in sport. On the track, the field, the court, the course, the pitch, and on the podium. Across Australia and around the world, you're listening to Game On here on Joy.
13: Yes, good evening. Thanks for joining the show. Another great show there by Drive, Warren Andrew. Well, it's good to have your company here on Game On, Joy's home of sport. I'm your host, Jax, and I'm live in the Joy Sport studio here on a Wednesday. And you can look forward to an hour dedicated to where sport is welcome, safe, inclusive, and fun for you. So you can be inspired to get out and about and get your sporting game on. If you'd like to be part of the show, shoot me a text or an email between now and 7 on air at joy.org.au or 0427 569 949 and be part of the conversation. Well, after 6.30, we're joined by Associate Professor Charles Livingston from Monash University. We're going to be exploring gambling in sport, which is the hot topic at the moment. What is the current status across sport in Australia? What's the government doing about it? Who is at risk? What does gambling addiction look like? What causes it? Where to seek help? So we'll be getting those answers from Australia's leading gambling researcher from the Gambling and Social Determinants Unit at the School of Public Health and Preventative Medicine, Monash Uni. So any questions, shoot them through. Later this hour, we'll be joined by Ben Cork, National Program Manager, Pride and Sport, for our regular Pride and Sport update. We've got the annual Pride and Sport Summit on Wednesday the 16th of September. And tell you what a lineup. It's actually amazing. And we're also going to be talking about what Pride in Sport is today, as well as the one-off genetic test for the SRY gene for women in tennis, boxing, skiing and athletics, and how that aligns or doesn't with Australian sport law. Well, before then, let's head up to Brisbane. We've been talking a lot about the Bingham and Mandama Cup here on the show, and it's almost here. Yes, the Bingham Cup is about to become the centre of the international inclusive rugby community up there in Brisbane, with teams travelling from around the world. Some have actually already landed. It kicks off on the 19th of August or 23rd of August, and Brisbane Hustlers are hosting this huge event. And joining me is Drew Cutler, president of the Brisbane Hustlers, Brisbane's gay and inclusive men and women's rugby club. Welcome, Drew. How are you?
14: Very well, thank you, Jackie, and thanks for having me on the show. It's great to be here.
13: Well, a long time coming. The Bingham and Mandamark Cup's almost here. How are you feeling now the tournament's next week, with some international competitors already having landed in Australia, somewhere at the Chargers training here on Monday night?
14: Yes, that's true. And I think even the French team at least within the state, not so much Brisbane just yet, but here at the Hustlers, a fair bit of nerves getting around, a lot of excitement, a lot of planning for our week ahead. And the teams are looking really sharp and very excited to listen to the week.
13: Can you tell us why the Bingham Cup is called the Gay Rugby World Cup, and what makes it so special?
14: Yeah, so the Bingham Cup, for a lot of people, as you said, is effectively the World Cup of inclusive rugby. Thousands of players, supporters, friends from around the world travel to a location, and this year we're lucky enough to have it in Brisbane. And it's not just about LGBTQI plus players, rugby players, I should say. It's about anyone who believes that rugby should be a game where everyone can belong. And as hosts for the first time in Brisbane, we're incredibly proud to host the Bingham Cup in our home city.
13: So how many teams have signed up? Because I believe it's bigger and better than the last time the Bingham Cup was in Australia in 2014.
14: Yeah, absolutely. I think across the divisions, including the Mandamark Cup, there's something like 50 teams that have been registered to the competition. So we're well into the thousands of players now, all descending upon Brisbane in the next week or so.
13: It's going to be incredible. So what's been the biggest logistical challenge in putting together an international tournament of this size for thousands of people in Brisbane?
14: Yeah, look, I think for a lot of the teams, the track

0: But people are getting into town from the 16th because you've got activities right across the week, and some of them are called Beefcake. There's is it Juicy something Juicy? Can you talk us through?
1: Yeah,
0: Juicy. Can you talk us through what people can look forward to?
1: Yeah, absolutely. So starting off the week on Sunday, this coming Sunday, actually, if the teams are already here and rugby supporters from Brisbane, we have the Bingham Cup draw at the Wickham Hotel from 4 o'clock, followed by that evening the first rendition of Thick and Juicy, which is the official party sponsor of the Bingham Cup in 2026 at Wonderland. A couple of days rest so that the sore heads can recover before games, with the first opening ceremony on Wednesday evening, and then a lot of rugby before the closing ceremony and after party at the Fortitude Music Hall down in the valley.
0: And the Kangaroo Court, I love. One of the really great things I love about rugby is there's lots of rules, or these fun rules that can bond people together. A lot of it's around drinking, but it can be a non-alcoholic as well. And you've got the Kangaroo Court. For those not familiar with rugby, can you talk us through sort of some of the more exciting parts of the rugby culture when you're on tour?
1: Yeah, definitely. Yeah, so for, one of the most simple but fun culture moments for us when we're on tour is that every team has a team mascot. We have at the Hussars a little baby koala called Kamwala, and that is provided to the youngest player on the team, who must guard it with their life for the entirety of the tournament and prevent it from being stolen by other teams. But then, of course, as you mentioned, the Kangaroo Court, which is instrumental to the Hussars last year, I actually introduced some Kangaroo Court robes and wigs and gavels for our judges. And effectively, the Kangaroo Court is a court of open justice where players can charge each other from everything from, you know, the questionable dance moves at the club to, you know, maybe being promiscuous with other members of other rugby clubs.
0: And then the gavel will come down. Another great thing about this interesting, this wonderful event is it's so inclusive. And you've got one of the first openly gay inclusive women's rugby teams as well in Australia.
1: Yeah, that's right, Jackie. Yeah, we were very proud to start our women's rugby team in 2025, which, as you pointed out, is the first ever inclusive and lesbian rugby club in Australia, and for the first time they will be participating in the Amanda Mark Cup that runs alongside the Bingham Cup, and just tonight at training I believe we are being joined by Amanda Mark herself, who was friends with Mark Bingham, who the Bingham Cup is named after.
0: Yes, so of course, Mark Bingham, the hero of 9/11 in that unfortunate incident there in America so many years ago. But from the he was a rugby player, and from that has the family got behind and also the event as it is today.
1: Yeah, that's right. And Amanda is a big supporter of inclusive women's rugby, and it's one of those really nice heartwarming moments to see the Amanda Mark Cup grow each year, but in particular, a proud moment for us here at the Hussars to have our women playing for the first time in the Amanda Mark Cup, but then equally to have so many other women teams from around the world joining us here in Brisbane to continue that legacy of inclusivity in sport.
0: Yes, so of course you inspired the Melbourne Chargers too. There's a team going up there. And of course the First Nation Lorikeets Rugby Club, the First Nations team, are also going to be taking part as well, which is fantastic, from players from all over Australia.
1: Yeah, that's right. We've had a couple of the Lorikeets drop in to the Hussars throughout the year just to sort of get some game time under their belt. But definitely a very special moment for all of those First Nation folks that play within the IGR clubs to come together and represent their heritage and their culture in the same setting that welcomes them.

0: time as queer people in rugby. It's a really nice touch for the Bingham Cup in 2026.
1: And to close, if someone isn't playing but wants to be part of the Bingham and Amanda Cup experience, can they come along and watch? Is it being live streamed or can you turn up on the day?
0: Yes, absolutely. So, look, I'm going to do a shameless plug for, the Brisbane Hustlers website here. So, if people visit, brisbanehustlers.com/fanguide, so that's FANGUIDE, you'll see our full Hustler squads there as well as our game schedule, for the week. And then on there as well will be a link to our YouTube where our games will be streamed, throughout the week. For those who may not be in Brisbane.
1: Wonderful. Drew, thank you so much, Drew, for joining us on the show tonight and have a really amazing event, amazing tournament. I know it's going to be amazing.
0: Yes, yes. Thank you very much for having me on, Jackie, and I'll catch up with you soon.
1: Lovely. Thank you. That was Drew Cutler, president there of the Brisbane Hustlers. Of course, they finished runner-up in 2014, reaching semi-finals 2016, 18, 22 and 24. So no doubt they'll be shaping up for some silverware in 2026. So it's great that Amanda Mark's going to be up there as well. So that was Drew Cutler, president of the Brisbane Hustlers, Brisbane's inclusive rugby union club, advancing visibility, belonging and breaking stereotypes in sport. An incredible event. They've actually hosted the Purchase Cup twice. So it's going to be an incredible event. Lots of experience there with putting on incredible events. Well, stay with us. Up next, we head to Sydney to chat about what pride in sport means.
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0: Welcome back to Game On, where this show is all about you being inspired to get your sporting game on. I'm your host, Jax, and I'm live in the Joy Sports Studio at the Victorian Pride Centre up until 7 o'clock tonight. So if you'd like to be part of the conversation, drop me a line on air at joy.org.au or send in a text 0427 569 949. You might want to send a message to my next guest, Ben Cork, National Program Manager at Pride in Sport. He joins us for a regular Pride in Sport segment. How are you?
1: I'm great, thanks, Jack. It's always exciting to talk to you and to connect with the Joy family. It's great to be here.
0: Fantastic. Now, of course, 90,000 runners took part in the annual City to Surf event last Sunday. Were you one of them?
1: I was not. I was cheering, though, and I'm proud of all of them.
0: Wonderful, because I know that a lot of the front runners from all around Australia head to that event. It's very, very popular, particularly the Melbourne front runners. Well, now, something that is on that you are definitely attending is the annual Pride in Sport Summit, Wednesday, 16th of September. You've got quite the speaker lineup. So it's interesting to explore who you've got speaking, why you selected them, and what some of the key topics and issues in sport at the moment that you'll be exploring.
1: Absolutely. Look, I'm not going to be able to list them all. We have got more than 20 speakers this year. It is a jam-packed schedule, so I'll highlight a few, but I don't want to cause offence. Our lineup is a really diverse range of people. I'm excited to hear from Tilly Lucas-Rudd from the AFL. We've got some fantastic speakers exploring trans and non-binary experiences in sport. We've got Rudy Jean Rigg and Hayley Conway from Pride Cup coming to talk about Pride rounds, where they're at, what the future looks like. We've got a fantastic panel looking at the clash of culture and identity that's bringing together community icon Anthony Venn Brown and Faz Adraki and Professor Georgie Raviulo from University of Sydney. And we've got a really fascinating keynote from Professor Fiona McLaughlin. And that's going to be exploring the role that LGBTQ community sport has played in progressing the rights and inclusion that we see today. And, you know, what does the future look like? What does shared responsibility look like at a time when, there's nothing about me without me, but at the same time, progressing our own inclusion is so costly. So really excited to hear from Fiona as well. We have Tracy Lee Holmes coming on to facilitate and MC the day. And we're wrapping up the afternoon with a first for us. We're doing a sporty success showcase highlighting some of the wins that we've seen in sports over the last 12 months. So it's going to be short, sharp, snappy, and looking at some real feel-good examples of what best practice can look like across Australian sport. It's been a rough year, but I think we've still got a lot to celebrate and a lot to share.
0: What's one standout for you off the top of your head? Question without notice.
1: Question is absolutely a question without notice. You're making me choose between my favourites. You know what? I'm really looking forward to the success showcase. I've thrown the gauntlet down to a few of our sports and I've challenged them to bring 5 minutes of pride along. I think what's great about that is that it is everything that we love about the summit. It is about sharing success, yes, but it's sharing success in the context of challenge. It's about explaining to each other what we've been through, helping each other move forward and helping us, you know, really come together in a space and celebrate what's possible, in a world where that is challenging at the moment.
0: Yes, and one thing is challenging. I noticed that one of your speakers is Nikki Dryden, two-time Olympian human rights lawyer and internationally recognised expert in sport integrity, safeguarding athletes' rights. Will she be touching on genetic sex testing? And are you able to sort of explain to us what's happening there? We noticed that the Women's Tennis Association recently announced that it is to require all players to undergo genetic sex testing to compete on the WTA Tour. What's your take on that and how does that align with Australian law? Just a big question for you there, Ben.
1: That's a huge question. What are these questions, Jack? Look, it's an incredibly complicated topic, which is why we've brought together such an esteemed panel of experts that you know, as you say, Nikki Dryden is a fantastic, experience in human rights law as well as experience in elite sport. It's important to give that conversation the time that it needs. From our perspective, there is no question that trans people belong in sport and that sport can offer everyone in the Australian community such wonderful community and connection and opportunity. But this is a topic that takes nuance. It takes experience. And I'm really excited that we're able to bring, I think it's a panel of five that we have that are going to dive into some of those issues, because this is more than a ban. This is a conversation that we need to have about, well, let's start with humans. These are humans, these athletes, who are going to be deeply affected at times by this policy. And I speak not just of trans athletes, because this policy won't affect many trans athletes. This is a policy that's going to affect women's sport more broadly. It's going to require us to have a better understanding of privacy and privacy legislation. This is a policy that asks sports to develop their understanding and awareness of medical conditions. And it's something that needs to be centered around humans. And so we are using this opportunity to bring these amazing people together to start a conversation and really encourage sports to recognize that this IOC policy is not the end of anything. It's the start of a conversation that we need to have. Sports will still have their own policies. Sports at an international level will still have their own eligibility criteria. Sports at a national level will still be operating under Australian human rights law and Australian sex discrimination law. And so we want people to take a step towards understanding the complexity and the nuance that these issues bring. And we really want to be clear that this policy is absolutely and cannot be a license for discrimination and a license for exclusion across all levels of Australian sport. This is an IOC rule or a WTA rule. And the rules that exist at the elite level of sport are really different to the rules that need to exist in community sport. So we've still got a lot of opportunities and a lot of work to do to make sport accessible at community level, at a variety of levels, no matter what these pinnacle elite policies land at.
0: Thank you very much for that, Ben. Yeah, so Renee Stubbs, Australian tennis legend, she was talking about this on the Renee Stubbs Tennis Podcast. Let's see what she has to say about the topic.
2: It's so baffling that they would even do this. Why rock a boat that's not sinking at this point? You know, the thing that might be sinking is, you know, just the WTA financials in general. So why are you going out and seeking sponsorship deals? That's where we're falling behind. But yet here we are going after a social conversation. I just think it's so stupid.
0: Yeah, that was Renee Stubbs there, Australian tennis legend, talking about the testing at the Women's Tennis Association of players moving forward, which is also happening across many sports. Well, yeah, big topic. I'm glad that's being discussed at the Pride and Sport Summer on Wednesday, the 16th of September, up there in New South Wales. To close, last year was the Pride and Sport Survey, and you gathered insights into belonging, allyship, visibility, safety, and where inclusion is still falling short. Can you share one or two insights shaping Australian sport, Ben?
1: Absolutely. Look, that was the largest survey that we've ever conducted to date. It also, for the first time, had the balance between people who are paid to work in sport and those who are volunteers and participants was equal for the very first time. And what we're able to see is that the work that's gone on in the last decade in head office within state and national sporting organisations is really showing an impact. And we're really proud of that. But what it also highlighted is that we have a lot of work to do in fields and pools and clubs and stadiums across the nation to share those values and to share that understanding. So we loved reading that data. There's some more data that we published today. So do check out the Pride and Sport website and the Pride and Sport LinkedIn. There's a lot of things to be really proud of, but we have got our work cut out for the next decade, starting with the summit.
0: Right. Thanks very much for that, Ben. And to close, I'm going to play actually your message on Instagram, the Pride and Sport Instagram, where you actually talk about what Pride and Sport means.
1: Thanks, Jack.
0: Just in a nutshell, what does it mean to you?
1: Oh, for me, absolutely. Yes. Well, pride is the, as I say in the video, I didn't want to steal my own thunder, but pride is the opposite of shame. Pride is refusing to be invisible. Pride is refusing to be silent. Pride is leaning into authenticity. Pride is not about taking anything from anyone, but allowing people to share specifically sport and be a part of such an amazing part of the Australian experience.
0: Wonderful. Thank you very much. And thank you, Ben, for joining us on the show tonight. And all the best with the summit. A great speaker lineup.
1: Looking forward to it. Always a pleasure, Jax. Chat again soon.
0: Wonderful. Thank you. That was Ben Cork, National Program Manager, Pride and Sport. Some great insights into the state of inclusive sport in Australia. So the 2026 Pride in Sport Summit, whether you work in leadership, participation, integrity, community sport, communications or inclusion, that's a really great day. And it's a fun day too, because you can meet your peers right across Australia working towards safer and more inclusive sports for the rainbow community. So next up, we're going to be chatting about a growing issue in Australian sport, gambling, and how to protect yourself. But before then, let's hear from Ben Cork and a message of what pride in sport can mean.
3: Pride can be a flag, it can be a round, a jersey, a celebration or a moment of visibility. And all of those things can be powerful. But pride is bigger than what we display. Pride is the opposite of shame. It's the freedom to walk into a club, join a team, or take your place in the stands without feeling that part of you needs to be hidden. Pride is walking with your partner, talking about your partner without first checking whether it's safe. It's knowing that your teammates will stand beside you. It's hearing your name and pronouns respected. And it's having the confidence to give everything to your sport because you're not wasting energy to protect or edit yourself. For LGBTQ plus people, pride is not about believing we're better than anyone else. It's about knowing that we are not less. And in sport, pride belongs to all of us. It belongs to the athletes who come out, but also the teammate who supports them, the coach who creates that safety, the volunteer who opens the door, and the leader who makes it clear that everyone has a place in the game. Pride is visibility, pride is safety, pride is connection, pride is belonging. And at its best, pride gives people the power to participate fully and contribute everything they have. And that makes people stronger. It makes teams stronger, and it makes our sport stronger. At Pride in Sport, we're helping sporting organizations turn pride from a moment into something people can experience every day. So let's talk about what pride could mean in your sport.
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0: That's right, listening to Game On with Jax. As we do each week, we celebrate the power of a sport to bring people together. Well, Australian sport and gambling have become incredibly intertwined, whether it's the odds appearing during a broadcast, betting ads during a game, sponsorships on sporting teams, or your phone constantly offering you a chance to place a bet. Gambling can feel almost impossible to escape. So if you're a sports fan, and gambling reform is particularly prominent in Australian news right now, with the federal government's gambling legislation at a crucial point in Parliament this week. And tonight, we're asking, what is the experience of being a sports fan in Australia today? Who is at risk? How to protect yourself from the barrage of betting options? And joining me is Dr. Charles Livingston, an associate professor in the School of Public Health and Preventative Medicine, Monash University. Charles is a leading gambling researcher, heads the Gambling and Social Determinants Unit at Monash, and is a current member of the World Health Organization's expert group on gambling and gambling disorder. Welcome to Game On this evening. Thanks for your time.
1: Thank you.
0: Wonderful. Charles, when we talk about gambling in Australian sport, how significant is the relationship between the two?
1: There's traditionally been some sort of relationship between various forms of gambling and sport in Australia for a long time. But it's really been supercharged by the onset of the online wagering operators, the bookies who offer their wares online and advertise them relentlessly on sporting shows. And we know that the AFL and the NRL get about $50 million a year each because they get a share of the action, so to speak, on all the bets made on their games.
8: But more importantly, the availability of advertising on the commercial broadcasters means that the broadcast rights for these sporting products, if I can use that term, are bidded up quite high. The NRL just did a deal for $5.3 billion over the next several years for their broadcast rights. The AFL currently has one, I think, for about $4.7 billion. And that's possible because the broadcast networks get a lot of money from their gambling advertisers.
0: So, Charles, when you think about watching sport 20 or 30 years ago compared with today, I just feel like gambling's everywhere, and I've actually lost track of the number of gambling companies out there. When did that transformation start to happen?
8: Oh, I started in the mid-2000s. In 2007, the High Court decided that any bookie licensed anywhere in Australia could offer their products to anyone living anywhere in Australia. And so a lot of bookies, and indeed most of them, are still licensed in the Northern Territory, established and started hawking their wares. And there's no real prohibitions on advertising, and so, unlike other gambling activities, in fact, but they started advertising relentlessly in a bid to get their market share. And we've now got an online gambling market in Australia dominated by two companies, Sportsbet and the TAB, or Tabcorp. Sportsbet is a British-owned company, I believe, and it's in fact listed on the New York Stock Exchange, very huge corporation. And Tabcorp, of course, is a very large gambling operator. I think Sportsbet's edged them out at the moment. But between them, it's like Coles and Woolworths. They dominate the market. They've probably got around 80% of the gambling revenue from people in Australia.
0: And you can watch an AFL or NRL tennis or cricket match and be giving betting odds almost constantly. So I think bombarded personally. So from your research, what does that repeated exposure do to people psychologically?
8: It does have the effect of reinforcing the idea that gambling is pretty normal. So we call that process normalisation. And because they're so commonplace now, these advertisements, it sort of plays into the feeling that gambling is really a normal part of sport. It may be a relatively recent innovation in much sporting activity, but it's something that's become embedded with the game. And particularly when, you know, if you look at the big codes, AFL, NRL, cricket, and now tennis, as you mentioned, their gambling or their wagering sponsors are very prominent. Many clubs have direct sponsorship from one or other of the wagering corporations. And a lot of the promotion, just generally, of the game consists of embedded advertising of a sort. So what they're trying to do is what the tobacco companies did many years ago, which is to normalise their product. So it's seen as something that is an intrinsic part of the activity. And remember, 20 or 30 years ago, you may not have seen gambling advertisements, but you would have seen ads for Winfield at the Footscray Football Club, for example. And the New South Wales Rugby League Premiership was called the Winfield Cup. So I think it's important to remember that what has happened is that tobacco was properly controlled and its advertising was constrained and, you know, eventually banned outright. And what we're seeing now is the same process occurring with the gambling businesses, although obviously rather more slowly than many of us would like.
0: So what do you think the government should be doing? Because I know the PM, Anthony Albanese, and opposition leader Angus Taylor, they've been meeting to discuss the bill, the Interactive Gambling Amendment, Gambling Reform Bill, and also the National Self-Exclusion Register Amendment Bill 2026. What are your thoughts about how effective they're going to be?
8: Well, I mean, in 2023, a committee of the House of Reps, chaired by Peter Murphy, and with membership from across the parliament, unanimously agreed on 31 recommendations, and that included a phased-in total ban on advertising and sponsorship, the establishment of an independent national regulator to replace the de facto regulation provided by the Northern Territory, which is farcical, to ban all inducements and, you know, a host of other interventions that they thought were absolutely necessary, including, as I think I said, banning inducements. So what we've got instead is a fairly modest reform to gambling advertising availability. So it will reduce advertising during certain hours, but leave much of it completely untouched. So kids who watch, particularly kids who watch a game that goes after 8:30 at night, and so many do, will be able to see advertising in the breaks between, you know, when there's a break in play, when a goal's being kicked or whatever, and it will be pretty similar to what we're seeing now, in fact, probably worse in some respects. They say they've got a ban on online advertising, but that's yet to be seen how it's going to work. They haven't touched inducements, although the deal that the government and the opposition are supposedly reaching at the moment covers inducements. Inducements are activities or gifts, quote-unquote, that the gambling companies offer people to engage them again or to keep them engaged in gambling activity. And that's about it. I mean, they have asked, the legislation asks for prominent personalities to be prohibited from lending their name to advertisements or sponsorship deals, but how to define such a person is still very unclear. And they're supposed to be taking gambling signage out of stadiums or venues where these games are played. So, you know, of the 31 recommendations, one is being implemented partially, a couple are being implemented in full, but those are relatively minor, and really the big ones that concern most people have been really untouched.
0: Charles, I'd love to have your thoughts about former NRL player Luke Bateman. He spoke at the recent Senate inquiry, talked about inducements that you touched on, being targeted with VIP treatment and alleged that gambling industry representatives offered him drugs while he was at struggling with a gambling addiction. Let's have a listen to that.
9: The inducements really destroyed my life, because that's what kept you coming back. You know, when you wanted to get out, this was a encouragement to stay within it and continue the harmful behaviours. You know, it destroyed my life for many years. There were so many loved ones in my life who were so deeply affected as well. You know, I was stealing money from my own mother to get those bonus bets, to get those inducements. So without that encouragement, I don't think that would have happened.
0: That was Luke Bateman, former NRL player, talking about the Senate inquiry. What is your take on that and the topic of inducements, Charles?
8: Well, I mean, Mr. Bateman's evidence was spectacular, and it sort of went to offers of drugs and all sorts of very fancy gifts that the bookies were offering him. But the reality is that most of the harm is done by more mundane ones. So, you know, someone who may have typically been gambling $100 a week may decide they want to cut back on their gambling, and once that happens, the bookies will get onto them and say, look, mate, we just put $100 in your account. If you match that, you can go, and here's a really good punt for you on the weekend. And of course, with the best will in the world, even someone who is trying to get on top of their gambling is going to find that very difficult to resist. It's a red rag to a bull, you might say. So that's where the damage is really done. It's at the more mundane level where people who are keen to pull back on gambling, even if they're gambling at a relatively modest level, are constantly being bombarded with offers to keep it up. If you don't gamble for a couple of weeks, then they'll be onto you and they'll be offering you something to get you back in the game, to get you on the hook again, as it were. And that's why the Murphy Committee, who heard from a lot of ordinary people who'd been caught up by this, decided that unequivocally they agreed unanimously that it should be prohibited, that it should just stop henceforth. Whereas they agreed that there was reasons why you would phase in an advertising ban, because people had commercial agreements and so on. But with inducements, it was pretty clear they just didn't see any reason why they should be permitted to continue.
0: And so why do you think the government simply hasn't implemented the recommendations from the You Win Some, You Lose More landmark 2023 federal parliamentary inquiry into online gambling?
8: Well, I think there's a number of reasons for that, but the big one is that it's not just the bookies. I mean, if it was just the bookies demanding that no reforms be implemented, then I'm sure the government could probably resist it, because after all, 80% of Australian population in a recent survey reported that they would like to see gambling advertising banned, 80%. So it's a bit of an electoral winner, really. But why won't they do it? And I think the reason is because it's not just the bookies. It's the ecosystem that the bookies have built up around them. They have a bunch of fellow travellers who are all themselves addicted to the money. And that includes, of course, the major sporting codes, as I just mentioned. And it's not, as I said, it's not just that they get $50 million bucks each from their share of the take on bets. It's because for a year, it's because it allows them to bid up their broadcast rights in recognition of the fact that gambling operators, who are premium advertisers, they get hit with a surcharge for their gambling ads and they're happy to pay it because they've got plenty of money, allow them to get such huge broadcast deals. And that's a real problem. So they become completely entwined with the gambling interests and the flows of money that come from that. And once again, it's not just the broadcasters who are complaining that if the gambling money goes, they will end up in perdition and it will be the end of civilization as we know it, but the sporting codes are telling us they won't be able to support grassroots sport anymore. And what that sends a signal to is the people who do run grassroots sport, who are told by these big operators that they won't be able to support them anymore if the gambling bills or the gambling reforms are passed. So what we've got is we've got an ecosystem going all the way from the NRL and the AFL and the broadcasters, the commercial broadcasters, right down through the food chain to the people running weekend footy games for their kids who fear, quite wrongly, that they're going to lose out if gambling money is constrained in any way.
0: We are speaking with Dr. Charles Livingston, an associate professor in the School of Public Health and Preventive Medicine at Monash University. Charles, a leading gambling researcher, and we're talking about the issue of gambling and sport in Australia because from my research, Australians lose more money gambling per capita than any other country in the world.
8: Yes, that's correct. We lose about $34 billion a year on gambling at the moment. About half of that, or say $17 billion, goes into poker machines. About $7 or $8 billion goes into online wagering, and the rest is split between all the other forms of gambling. So, you know, the elephant in the room remains the poker machine industry, and that is one fact that Albanese has got right in all of this debate. And, you know, the prospect of reform there seems somewhat more remote even than online wagering. But online wagering has been growing very fast. And it targets, I think we can say with absolute certainty, it targets young people, mainly young men, but we have some evidence that young women are starting to fall into these traps as well. And so the people 18 to 34 are at the highest risk of gambling harm of any demographic group in the country at the moment.
0: What does the gambling addiction look like, and what would you suggest someone does if they feel like they might be addicted to gambling?
8: Okay, well, a gambling addiction is essentially what happens when you find that you might want to reduce or cut down or stop your gambling, but you just can't do it. You constantly think about it. You are constantly preoccupied with it. You spend all of your spare time thinking about gambling or actually gambling. You are spending far more than you can afford. And particularly when you're being secretive about it, when you come to the point where you're not telling your family about how much you're gambling quite deliberately. So once you've sort of recognised some of those signs, it's pretty clear that you're likely to be developing quite a serious gambling addiction. And, I mean, there are various services available under the rubric of Gambler's Help, and many people find them to be very great assistance. And what you've really got to do, though, is reach out, whether it's to a family member or a friend or to a service provider. It's very important that you realise you are unlikely to overcome an addiction on your own. And that, of course, you know, true of many, many addictive products. But most people don't. And one of the reasons they don't reach out is because they're terribly ashamed. And that sort of is a product of the way the gambling industry has framed this situation as being a problem caused by individual decisions, whereas in fact it is quite a reasonable reaction to what we might regard as incredibly addictive products being freely available and heavily promoted.
0: Particularly on phones these days.
8: Particularly on phones. I mean, I'm constantly being bombarded with messages of all sorts about gambling, probably because I guess they work out what my interests are, but it is quite amazing how much material about gambling goes through the interwebs.
0: So, Charles, if you had the power to make three changes, for example, to the way gambling and sport operate in Australia, what would you change?
8: Okay, well, I mean, if you look at what the Murphy Committee recommended, I think there's three big ones that they came up with. The first one was prohibiting the advertising and promotion of gambling. The second one was the banning of inducements, as we've been discussing. Okay, and the third one was the establishment of a national regulator, because the system of regulation now is it's ridiculous. I mean, the bulk of the bookies are registered and licensed in the Northern Territory. They pay very little tax as a result of that, and they are poorly regulated, as a recent Four Corners program demonstrated. So that's the three that I picked from the Murphy Committee. But if I can add in another one, it would be the introduction of what's called a pre-commitment system. And that's a system where once you decide you want to bet, you have to register, as you do anyway, and establish a maximum amount that you're prepared to lose over any period of time. So in Germany, the amount that you're about allowed to deposit into an online gambling account is 1,000 euros a month. And, you know, of course, in Germany, it's a reasonable amount. I mean, it's not an excessive amount by German standards, but it's still quite a lot. I mean, if I was losing 1,000 euros a month, I'd be in trouble. But, you know, essentially establishing some upper limit on what people can lose would be a really important step, and it would have to be implemented across the board so that no matter how many bookies accounts you had, you would be able to operate within that limit. And that can be done. It's been done in a number of countries. So those would be my big four changes.
0: Wonderful. What about banning uniforms and stadium ads?
8: Well, that's almost a no-brainer. I think what we've got to understand is the Murphy report and its recommendations have been painted by the gambling industry and indeed by the government as being some sort of extreme way out there set of recommendations. What they are is the bare minimum, and most of them have already been implemented in most countries which take this problem seriously, particularly in Europe. So, I mean, it's a bit like painting white lines on the road. You would assume that that's going to happen anyway. And unfortunately, we don't have any white lines painted on this gambling highway, and that's why so many people are crashing out of it.
0: And finally, if someone listening tonight's beginning to think maybe my gambling isn't as harmless as I thought it was, what would you say to them?
8: I would say to them, once you start to think like that, I think the answer is absolutely it is, and you need to share that information with someone you can trust, whether that's a family member, whether that's the Gambler's Help line, which you can access, you know, just Google Gambler's Help, or whether it's, you know, someone who's a professional or who is a close friend who you think will understand it. And once you do that, you'll find that the burden becomes a bit lighter and you'll be able to start making progress. There is plenty of help out there for people. I'm not suggesting it's easy to give up a gambling habit. It's not at all. It's constantly being bombarded with promotions and so on, so much so that many people who love sport don't watch it anymore because they don't want to see the ads. And that's the tragedy alone from itself, let alone all the people whose lives have been ruined and who've lost their families, their houses, and sadly, in some cases, their lives as a consequence of it. But there is help and you can get access to it. And there is, you know, there are sunny uplands, as they say in Britain.
0: Wonderful. Well, Associate Professor Charles Livingston, thanks for joining us on Game On tonight on Joy and helping us unpack the relationship between gambling and sport in Australia.
8: Thank you.
0: Thank you very much. Well, that's a conversation that's becoming increasingly important, particularly as governments look at how we can reduce gambling harm while still supporting our sporting clubs and competitions. That was Associate Professor Charles Livingstone from Monash University in the School of Public Health and Benefit Medicine, Monash University. You can follow him if you Google that website, a leading gambling researcher. Will stay with me as we wrap up the show.
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0: And that's wrapped today's show. A massive thank you to Jude Cutler, President of Brisbane Hustlers, sharing the road to the Bingham and Manamark Cup starting on Monday the 16th of August in the lead up to the competition from Thursday the 19th. Ben Cork, National Program Manager, Pride and Sport Summit, Wednesday the 16th of September. And Associate Professor Charles Livingstone from Monash University, providing incredible insights into gambling in sport addiction and how to protect yourself. Well, the podcast will be up tonight. But to close the show,
17: who is getting their game on?
0: Well, Joe Ball, Victorian Commissioner for LGBTQIA+ Communities. Joe was at the launch of the podcast Benched at a new Pride Cup production hosted by Mitch Brown, Rudy Jean Rigg and Hannah Wilkinson. He gave a fantastic speech about the importance of participation in sport by the rainbow community to drive change. Here is what he had to say. Well, let's have a listen and have a great sporty week.
18: You don't have players, you don't have clubs, and you don't have members. And for some reason, we sort of forget about that and we cede all our power actually over this small minority of people who tell us how the game should be played and who should get to play it. But actually we make the game when we get on the field or on the bike or in the pool or in the marathon. We actually make it every single time through participation. And that's what we should remember. And as queer people, we make the rules up as we go. And that's the beautiful thing we bring to sport. And I think that is something we should hold on to as we go into this next time. Because sport is going to play an important role.
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6: That's right, you are with the Sexperts here on Hide and Seek on Joy 94.9. This is your host, John Cock, and I am joined in the co-host chair tonight by our permanent new member of the team, Jonas Gallinato.
7: Yes, I'm happy to be here permanently, so you're going to hear me every week.
6: Yes, we have finally told Jonas that we're not letting go of him, basically because he knows too much. He has found out things that we do not want other people to know.
7: The ins and outs?
6: Yeah, and so we've basically super glued his genitals to the chair, and Jonas is now no longer allowed to leave hide and seek. But, of course, we are broadcasting to you from the lands of the Ellicott Willem clan of the Boomerang peoples of the Greater Kulin Nation. We pay our respects to elders past and present, acknowledge that sovereignty was never ceded. And, of course, we really welcome in any of the brother boys or sister girls listening to the show, because we have got a really fantastic one for you tonight. Now, if you've been listening to the show for a while, and by a while, I don't just mean the last few shows, I mean the last several years, then you may remember back in 2023, pictured Sicily, 1928. We spoke to a long-standing friend of the show, Steve Spencer, about the Bish study. Now, this is a really important piece of work, and joining us tonight, again, we have Steve Spencer of the National Association of People with HIV/AIDS. We also have Bella Bushby of the Kirby Institute. Now, both of them have been on Joy so many times before. We'll put the links to Steve's past episodes of Hide and Seek on the podcast page for this episode. And Bella, of course, has been last year on Big Buy Questions. We'll put a link to that episode on the podcast page. But Bella, welcome to Hide and Seek. Tell us, what is the Bish study for the people who haven't heard of it before?
8: Hey, thank you for having me. The Bish study is an affectionate acronym for the Bi Plus Sexual Health and HIV study.
6: Fantastic. So what does it entail?
8: Yeah, so this study is really exciting because it's basically the first ever national survey of sex, health, and relationships designed specifically for the Bi Plus community in Australia.
6: Okay.
8: So, yeah, it was an online survey. It's been going for many years, as you've sort of said before. It opened in late 2024 and closed in early 2025, and we had over 2,000 Bi Plus people share their experiences.
6: That's amazing. Now, when Steve was last on Hide and Seek back in 2023, it was still getting designed. There was the consultation happening about what it was going to look like. Take us through from there.
8: Yes. So this study has been a number of years in the making, and that has mostly been due to the large amount of people who have been involved throughout the process of this research. It hasn't been a funded study either. So it's been everyone really pitching in and trying to get this moving forward. We've had a bunch of people work on this study along the way. It's been led by a strong ally, Associate Ben Bavington out of the Kirby Institute, and an amazing team of researchers, most who are Bi Plus themselves, community advocates such as Steve, and we've had a community advisory group lead this project along the way. So we've had a lot of moving parts and people involved, but we got there.
7: Yeah, thank you, Bella. Now, Bella, could you please tell me, like, why did this study need to exist? Like, what was missing from the evidence base around bi people, sexual health, and HIV?
8: Basically, we didn't actually know the distinct and specific experiences bi plus people have with sexual health. And it's something community have been calling for a while, for more sort of meaningful data about bi plus people's experiences. And it's interesting because, like, essentially, Bi Plus people haven't been missing. You know, we've been included in other data. We've, you know, always been included included in sexual health research, but this has often been sort of in combination with other groups such as LGBT, mm-hmm. gay, bisexual men, lesbian, mm-hmm. bisexual women. So this mm-hmm. kind of can sometimes assume that we have the same experiences as these groups.
6: Mm. Often it gets described as GBMSM, so gay and bisexual men who have sex with men. Mm-hmm. But that does that kind of ignore a lot of their experience, that it doesn't look at them, men who also have sex with women or things like that?
8: Yeah, and it can miss some of the nuance that BIPOC people experience. So there is definitely crossover, but there is also big differences. So the study really set out to make BIPOC people and their lives the focus so we can really understand about those specific differences.
6: Mm-hmm. So when we say BIPOC in this study, who are we actually talking about?
8: Yeah, BIPOC, it's a community developed umbrella term, and it's for people who recognize in themselves the potential to feel sexual or romantic attraction to people of more than one gender. So this includes people who identify with one or more of terms such as bisexual, pansexual, queer, fluid, and many more. We also made the decision in this survey to include anyone who didn't identify under the BIPOC umbrella, mm-hmm. but did report having sex or attraction to people of more than one gender.
6: Hmm. And so it can be people who have multiple gender attractions or people who just have sex with multiple genders. So that can include sex workers. It can include all sorts of other situations where it's just like, okay, well, this is not someone who only has sex with one gender.
8: Yes, absolutely.
6: Okay. And what's been missing from the kind of experience that BIPOC people have had in the past?
8: Within the data?
6: Within sexual health.
8: It's experiences with, so traditionally, I guess, BIPOC people have been grouped in with, particularly in the HIV space, with gay men. So sort of experiences with like men who have sex with men, and those partnerships are often explored and targeted, but we don't often hear experiences of having relationships and sex with women. So we often haven't seen that in data. And it is really that distinction and nuance of having partners of multiple different genders. You know, it's always, you know, assumed that people are either heterosexual or gay.
6: So by the same token, do people in those situations miss out on a lot of the relevant health promotion messaging that they might need to engage with?
8: Yeah, it can cause some confusion. People have reported experiences of going to sexual health services and not knowing, you know, what kind of test they may need to get, and yeah, not knowing if a service is for them, for example.
7: Okay, Stephen and Bella, why is it not enough to just include BIPOC people somewhere inside the broader LGBTQI plus research, or fold BIPOC people into a pool of same-sex attracted data?
3: Look, I'll come out all guns blazing on that one. Probably because we can look at existing research and just see how far behind we are in terms of our outcomes mm-hmm. in health and social. I mean, really, you can point at any data point and we're lagging behind our peers so much that it's basically business as usual has not been good enough for us for you know, all the decades that we've been collecting research. Mm-hmm. So that's a pretty good sign to say things haven't been working. Let's do things differently. So if we've been putting BIPOC people in at some sort of at a consultation stage, for example, instead of having us at the development at every stage, then that's telling us we should be put in really heavily across the board and take a full, a full community approach.
6: Mm. Yeah, because I remember the last time that you were actually on the show, Steve, was when the consultation for Bish was just really underway, and that now it's actually gotten through to the studies actually been done now. So how does it feel to have gotten from the stage of cogitating and being consulted and helping to design this thing to now the data has been birthed and
3: we have birthed a big baby and bigger than we could have ever imagined.
6: So how does it feel?
3: It's extraordinary because it really just started off as an idea, as everything does. So that's not really a grand statement, but whenever you speak to, when I have spoken to researchers previously, when I've spoken to service providers previously, just what I've been told is that there are people that are too hard

0: that do make it harder to collect useful sexual health data?
1: A really good one is that a lot of people assume that Bi-plus people, just because a lot of Bi-plus people are not out of the closet, but that does not mean that they're ashamed or unaware of their sexuality or not willing to participate in the LGBTIQ plus community. Mm-hmm. A lot of Bi-plus people, their sexuality is really just a part of who they are. It might not be something for many reasons. There might be safety reasons. We do live in a world where biphobia and bisexual-based prejudice is common. And so a lot of people may not be out, and so they are harder to reach in that respect. But if you sort of, I talk about this thing called the bi lighthouse. If you light that spark, the bisexuals will come. And so we've really put an emphasis on putting bi-plus people obviously at the center, but allowing people to come to us. And they came in their droves, they came in their thousands. And so just to be able to see it go from an idea, from a world where everyone said, oh, it's too hard to do research on bi-plus people. Yeah. It's too difficult. We don't have the funding. We don't know bi-plus people to even lead this. We don't know bi-plus people to form the connections that it takes to build a community advisory council. And so what happens? If bi-plus people take the lead, which we did on this, magic happens. And so it's just an extraordinary feeling. I mean, it's over the moon. It's a big baby, and it's a proud, proud, proud birth. We're so happy.
0: Awesome.
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0: That's right. You are with the sexperts here on Hide and Seek on Joy 94.9. This is John Cock with Jonas in the co-host chair. And we have a pair of biconic sexperts joining us in the guest chairs tonight. We have got Steve Spencer and Bella Bushby. Now, Bella, you mentioned the community advisory group. Who was involved? What role did they play in shaping the study? And what inappropriate things did Steve say?
11: Yeah, so community involvement have been at the heart of this study. And we did this by having as many Bi-plus people as possible involved. That's from the research team to people that we consulted with along the way. And we also formed a community advisory group to sort of guide us through this process. And we had 12 amazing Bi-plus people from across Australia, mm-hmm. from all different walks of life, who were really a part of the project from start to finish.
0: That's amazing. And Steve, from the community advocate perspective, what difference did it make having BIPOC people involved from the start rather than consulted after the fact?
1: Well, like I keep on talking about how huge the BIPOC community is. And within that group, within our group, it's

0: there are so many intersectionalities, and we really just had to make sure that we not only respected people's intersectionalities so that we could really, really do good, robust research that actually talks to the lived experiences of white plus people, but also just making sure that we did have, like, basically have that academic rigor behind it all. But beyond just that, it was also about creating a sense of community within the group and being able to start to create these national networks of individuals who can then go on to contribute to more research. So each person on that advisory council can then go on to another one on maybe research that isn't BIPOC related, but they can go in there and with absolute expertise be able to speak on behalf of BIPOC people and have the awareness of all of the intersectionalities. So it was just really important to cover as much ground as possible because that's when the magic happens. We don't want to leave anyone behind because we've seen, you know, for too long, when we focus too much on a specific area or a specific group, that we don't get the best results. And so we really, what we ended up doing was develop a gold standard. We're so proud of the work that we've done.
1: Yeah. So, like, what kinds of decisions did the advisory group help shape? Like, did they shape, like, the language, the questions, with the recruitment or interpretation of the findings?
2: Yeah, so they were involved throughout in most of the high-level decision-making that we needed to make. We had them involved in picking what topics we included in the survey, reviewing our questions to check the wording and the language was appropriate and made sense to the community. We brainstormed recruitment strategies. How could we reach BIPOC people to fill out the survey? The team helped champion promote the study to their networks. And then also what was really important is we reviewed the findings together. We asked them why we were seeing certain patterns in the data.
1: Yeah.
2: And we asked them to help us make decisions on the data. For example, we asked them how we should be reporting gender groups meaningfully to include trans and non-binary people in our community report.
3: And so were there framing choices? What kind of framing choices did change because of community input?
2: Yeah, so I can
0: say. I mean, we
2: it's so interesting, isn't it?
0: I'll say something broader.
2: Yeah.
0: Well, we basically interrogated every single word we put into every single question and we put it through the Community Advisory Council. So it's that level. But Bella can speak a bit more on the specifics.
2: Yeah, so I always come from, like, the data nerd side. And I think, like, two examples that I thought were really interesting were we had feedback around how we asked about sexual identity.
1: Yeah.
2: Yeah, like, traditionally in research and, like, for quantitative data, you always want to categorize people into one group so you can do comparisons. But we heard from the group that people being able to identify with more than one sexual identity was really important, and we couldn't just ask people to only sort of choose one. So we sort of went back and forth and spoke to them about the sort of the data limitations and how that would look like. And then we came to sort of an understanding of, you know, we can work away in the middle. So what we did was we gave people the option to list as many sexual identities as they would like. And then we had a follow-up question saying, when we do like comparisons, which group would you like to see yourself in the data? And, you know, that was a really important thing to do because we had, I think it was 56% of people who ended up choosing more than one identity. So that's just an example of how important the feedback was from the advisory group.
1: Yeah, so like BIPOC lives can include a huge range of genders, like, and also sexualities, relationship structures. How did you try to design a survey that could hold that complexity without flattening it? Like, Stephen?
0: About 6 years of work will get you to that point.
1: Wow. I think.
0: 6 years of work and talking to thousands of BIPOC people will get you there. You've seen, what we've got is the result of putting that work in because it is putting the work in. And just for a long time, people said that it was too difficult. And I think what we also showed, especially through our Community Advisory Council, was that it's not difficult. It's just about gaining people's trust. So we asking people to trust us with their information. If we put ourselves in the shoes of the people who might be responding to this survey and, you know, do they feel like that they can trust us with their hyper-specific, like the hyper-specific way they describe their sexuality?
1: Yeah.
0: Most people in most surveys will just go, And the feedback that we got from respondents that we got in touch with was so amazing. They said it was the first time they'd ever felt fully seen in completing a survey. It was the first time they fully felt bisexual, bi plus, or whatever way they identified, they really felt like they were home in that piece of research. And to be talking about research in that way is I think how it should be, because we need social contract. We need people to be able to trust us and work with us. And this is the best first step we could ever take in Australia and in the world.
1: And I also like say that like some people, they feel something inside them, but like quantifying it or like wording it is like really, really difficult for them. But like what you did is like you made like an environment for them to like speak up and like safe space. Yeah.
3: And I think it's also kind of interesting that, because as you were saying that and how the people who were involved in the survey, this is the first time that they've really felt seen, that just kept reminding me of something I read from the World Health Organization, that stigma can be defined as taking a whole and complete person and reducing them on the basis of a particular aspect, or so that they're a discounted and only partially seen or undesirable. Mm. And so the fact that bi plus people have for so long not been able to be fully seen is inherently stigmatizing.
0: Yeah, I mean, like, as a bisexual man, every survey I've ever answered, they ask me a million and one questions about my male partners, but they'll never ask me about my female partners and non-binary partners. It's always been like that, and it's sort of been normalized as well. And it's, you sort of chunked into that term, gay and bisexual men, whereas in this one we have, I mean, I thought that the spectrum of bi plus identities was huge. I learned it's about 10 times bigger than I ever thought it was. And I love that. I learned so much.
3: Oh, look, we do like it bigger on this show. And of course, and that's our first pun bell of the evening. Yeah. But one of the things, because of course, because you even just said it right there, is that people ask about your male relationships, and that you and I have known each other for what, over 10 years now, and we've been involved in organizations together before, like Prep Access Now and so on. But I remember when you really started putting out onto social media about your bi plus identity and how it felt going into what are predominantly gay spaces and to only be seen as a man who has sex with men. So do you think that studies like this, that recognition like this, is starting to turn the dial in helping get away from experiences like that?
0: Absolutely. And you even used the scientific term that has been used for decades, men who have sex with men. And that consumes a really diverse cohort of people and reduces them down to that one part of their attraction.
3: Yeah.
0: And yes, we are. This is the first step into a glorious bi plus future, because this is the first ever study of its kind in the world, and certainly the largest. So what we've basically got here is the blueprint on how it can be done. And, you know, I spoke to my experience as a bisexual man, but everyone who was involved, who responded to the survey, and everyone who was involved in creating it, we all got that same reaction, that same amazing feeling of, oh, I'm actually being seen as a whole person. Because as bi people, we're constantly asked to carve ourselves up, to pull the part of ourselves up that is palatable to that particular audience. And, you know, when I came out, I just got, no, you're going to get all of me now. I'm sorry, you're just going to get all of me. And, you know,
3: how many people,
0: all the love and all the bravery, and just all the love to people who are going through that, who are listening.
3: Yeah.
0: And yes, everyone, you know, back in the day, back when you knew me, yes, people did get a lot of me.
1: Speaking of surprises, like Bella, did anything surprise you about who came forward or how people engaged with the survey?
2: I think, I don't know if it was surprising, but something that made me really happy was that I saw so many people respond, and so many people gave such rich and honest and like put so much time into their response. There was, you know, there was a few open text boxes, and I have read through them, and people really shared their experiences with us. And it wasn't a quick survey. It was like 25 minutes to 30, mm-hmm. 30 minutes. Like it was, you know, it wasn't short. And I think that was really lovely.
3: That's awesome. Now, if you want to be involved in the conversation, you can message in, just message in hideandseek@joy.org.au. If you want to send an email, hit us up on socials, hideandseek on Joy, and you can be part of the conversation. We're going to be hearing more about what the study found out after this.
4: And what about those special bottles that you can now buy?
3: Oh, yeah, the sniffer bottles.
4: Yeah, the sniffer bottles.
3: Okay, a lot of those that I've seen, it's actually more like a plastic cap that's been 3D printed that you can screw onto your existing popper bottle.
4: Ah.
3: And that way you put it up to your nose and...
4: No spill.
3: Ah,
4: that's the best, the age we live in.
3: I know, it's amazing what you can do with a pervert and 3D printer these days.
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0: 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Sexy.
1: On Joy.
0: That's right. You're back with the Sexperts here on Hide and Seek on Joy 94.9. Hosting tonight is myself, John Cock, and Jonas Gallinato. We are joined by Bicons and Sexperts from NAPWA and the Kirby Institute, Steve Spencer, Bella Bushby. Welcome back to Hide and Seek. We have talked about all things, how the Bish study was conceived, how it was designed, and how it was recruited. But now it's time to find out what it found out. So, Steve, Bella, what were the headlines for you that you most want queer community audiences to understand?
2: The study found that BIPOS Australians experience some poorer sexual health and safety outcomes compared to the general population. And this was in particular across experiences of STIs, sexual violence, mental health and drug use. We also found that BIPOS people were engaging with healthcare, but systems were not always meeting them where they are. People reported barriers to feeling included in sexual health services, including within LGBTQ plus services. Only half felt comfortable discussing sexual health with providers. Fewer felt services were knowledgeable or inclusive of BIPOS people. And about one in six had said they received information specifically relevant to them.
0: Only one in six. Wow. Okay. So that means that, okay, so five out of every six people. So that's 83% of people did not get the information that they needed. Wow. And look, the study looked at sex, it looked at relationships, sexual practices, not just identity labels. What did that reveal about the diversity of BIPOS people's lives?
2: One of the clearest findings is that we are diverse and we don't have a single, there's not a single BIPOS experience. People in the study had a wide range of sexual and gender identities, relationship dynamics and sexual practices. Some were monogamous, others were non-monogamous or polyamorous with multiple partners. Some had casual partners, some had all different types of sex, some were into kink, swinging, group sex, some didn't have sex at all. And this is important because it shows the importance of asking more than just identity labels when we are trying to understand people's relationships, sexual health, and sex lives.
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4: So basically, in like one fell swoop, we were able to dispel so many myths about bisexuality, as well as affirm the experiences of so many BIPOS people. You know, tell people that there is no one way to be bi. All of these myths and rumors and that are often very harmful, very offensive, that form the basis of biphobia, out the door. Those are just myths. And then we also got to tell BIPOS people, like, here you are. Like, you're not the only one who is this, who is like this, who has a very specific identity, has a very specific relationship structure. There are plenty like you. We are perfect. I think that the research showed that we are perfectly normal.
5: Yeah, because like
2: we are perfect.
5: Yeah,
4: we are perfect.
5: Yeah, we are all perfect. Yeah, from what you said, like, so they are navigating their sexuality, but aside from that, they may also be navigating stigma around gender, HIV status, disability, race, culture, some drug use, sex work, or other parts of their lives. How did those overlapping experiences of stigma show up in the study, and what should services understand about that intersectionality? Bella, could you say something about that?
2: Yeah, we had, as I was saying before, we've had a really diverse sample of people. We had people from all different intersectional experiences. We're still exploring the specifics of the data. It was a huge data set, including some of the open text boxes where people really did share their more sort of detailed experiences of stigma. But what we knew from the data is that people had intersectional experiences. I think, for example, half of all participants either reported having a disability or a chronic health condition. And this sort of, it does highlight the importance of an intersectional approach to sexual healthcare practice that understands what bi erasure is and biphobia looks like, how this shows up in health settings and community, and how to actively challenge this. as a step with working with BIPOC people.
0: Because I remember from a different study, there's the Stigma Indicators Monitoring Project, which is done out of the Centre for Social Research and Health. And the one of the things that has come out of that,
4: really engaged with community and engaged with sexual health services. And so that was one of the critiques of our research, and we're very happy to self-critique because we were unfunded. We would love to be funded in future to be able to get even a broader scope of people in. But it's important just to remember that the myths and stereotypes, I mean, as an HIV positive bisexual man, you know, apparently we were single-handedly blamed for passing HIV into the heterosexual population, which is just complete BS.
6: Wow.
4: Can I say bullshit? I'll say bullshit. So we were called the vectors of transmission of HIV. And so that still lives on today. I still face that stigma when with largely women and also in more heterosexual spaces. And so when we look at the research, we have to make sure that we're not looking at it through a stigma lens, but just looking at it through a real factual lens. And if you're a service provider, saying, what can we do about it?
0: And what did you find around BIPOC people's HIV knowledge and their connection with U=U, PrEP awareness and PrEP use amongst BIPOC people?
2: There were some gaps in knowledge about HIV, particularly around U=U. I think only 58% agreed that people living with HIV who had an undetectable viral load cannot pass on HIV, which shows, you know, there needs to be some more work in communicating that with broader communities. Mm-hmm. Awareness of PrEP was relatively high, which was really great to see. Mm. However, only 7% of people were using PrEP, mostly cis men and trans women. And this could reflect lower perceived or actual HIV risk.
4: Yeah, I've tried to get female partners onto PrEP

0: law, not to protect themselves from me, but just because I know that they are having sex, you know, with other bi plus men. Mm-hmm. I have an undetectable viral load, same way that I can't pass it on. But just, it's such a hard, it's really difficult for women to get PrEP. Mm-hmm. The guy that, a doctor will just say, but you don't need it. And it's just crazy. We really hope that we can leave it, make a big dent into those sorts of attitudes.
1: See, that's one of the things that really irritates me to hear, because if you're listening at home and you aren't familiar with it, there's this thing called the ASHM decision-making flowchart for PrEP. And it's basically what the doctors are supposed to use mm-hmm. to decide whether or not people should get PrEP.
2: Yes.
1: And one of the things that says that this person is eligible for PrEP is if they ask for it.
2: Yeah. True.
1: That's all. If they ask, for it, they're eligible. Mm-hmm. So just if people are being asking for it and they're being told, oh, you don't need it. And you're back in the room.
2: Yeah.
3: The same thing happens when some people ask for a HIV test, particularly women.
2: Yeah.
0: Yes, and you know, working at NAPWHA, being the vice president of NAPWHA, we see so often what the consequences are of the low rates of HIV testing in women. Yeah. The number of women who are diagnosed with AIDS-related complications or illnesses, because it's been 10 years, because they've never been offered a test, and when they've asked for one, they've been told, no, don't worry about it. And a lot of these women have been having sex with bi plus men. Mm. And I'm very happy and okay to say that, because it's just a virus. It will do what viruses do. This is not about people. And so we have really, really failed so many groups in this process.
4: Yeah, so you were talking about your HIV advocacy work earlier. So what stood out to you most in the HIV-related findings in the study?
0: So we weren't able to recruit a very high number of people living with HIV. So the main findings, as Bella touched on earlier, was about people's understandings of HIV. Mm-hmm. And that's really important, because mm-hmm. for me, when I read it, I want to know what people are thinking. Because yes. Especially when I was, like, just before I came out, one of the scariest things, and this is the same for many bi plus men or any or non-binary people who are afraid, am I going to be seen as dangerous? Mm-hmm. And so the U equals U numbers were a little bit low, but then it's also very exciting that people are really understanding what HIV is, because not long ago, people didn't, still often don't understand what HIV prevention is. And if we can, and I'm really, really keen to build up the conversation of how we can talk about HIV even more openly. For me, it's just a matter of fact. So I just throw it into a conversation. For a lot of people, it's a bit more difficult. But, you know, being able to understand how our community understands HIV mm-hmm. is the first step in actually being able to engage further, because we do not currently know how many people in Australia are bisexual or bi plus and have HIV, because our surveillance data does not collect that. They ask if it was male-to-male transmission or male-female-female-male transmission. So we actually have no idea about the sexuality. So how do we actually make health promotion that speaks to them?
2: Mm-hmm.
0: We're seeking to find out how to do that.
2: Well, that's good.
1: That's really awesome. And just on that point, if you are a bi plus person listening to the show and you haven't been able to get an HIV test, then you can actually hop online, go to hivtest.au, and you can get an at-home HIV test sent through to you, and that will at least give you a little bit of peace of mind there. So if you have been impacted by some of the issues and some of the stigmas that we have been talking about tonight, go to joy.org.au/support. There's a range of support services listed there. And we'll be back in just a few minutes. You're with the Sexperts on Hide and Seek.
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10: 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You're back with the sexperts here on Hide and Seek on Joy 94.9. We are talking all things bi plus sexual health with the Bish study. And of course, it's John Cock here with Jonas and Steve and Bella. We have really dove into the data already, but look, it is census night. What can bi plus people do to help the data going forward?
3: Please keep contributing to research. Please keep sharing your experiences with us. It's census night tonight, so if you are bisexual, please take bisexual or share your gender identity. It doesn't matter if you are in a long-term relationship or if you haven't had sex with another gender. If you know you are bisexual, please take bisexual.
10: What did the study show about whether bi plus people feel welcome or properly engaged with by the LGBTQIA plus communities and sexual health services?
0: I'll let Bella speak to the findings in a little bit, but this was one thing that we spoke to the community advisory group about before we put out the survey, and something really important for us in that we have been probably the first survey where we actually separate out LGBTIQ plus community, bi plus community, and broader society, because as bi plus people, we understand that we occupy almost a liminal space sometimes. And so we do find out that people very different experiences depending on what spaces there are, and that LGBTIQ plus spaces may not necessarily be safe for absolutely everyone who is in that acronym, including healthcare.
10: Bella?
3: Yeah, the data found that there were significant gaps in bi plus inclusion within sexual healthcare services. This included sort of your general mainstream services as well as LGBTQ plus focused ones. In gender services, only half of participants felt comfortable talking about being bi plus, mm-hmm. and less felt that clinics were knowledgeable or inclusive of bi plus mm-hmm. people. This was similar in LGBTQ plus settings. Half of participants reported feeling welcome and less felt that LGBTQ plus services serve their needs as a bi plus person.
4: So, Bella, you were talking about like bi plus visibility. Things like, do you think like things like visible signs of support, inclusive language and forms that ask the right questions, why do you think those things matter in the health setting?
3: I think these things really matter because they are explicit and intentional, mm-hmm. and they communicate to people that they are welcome here, they're respected, yes. they're supported. Mm-hmm. I first people are often used to not feeling accepted, mm-hmm. Or not feeling queer enough to access a service.
4: Yeah.
3: But when we do see that there is support, mm-hmm. it can help us feel included, mm-hmm. And it can make a difference between seeking care, being open about your identity and sex life, and receiving sexual health information or tests that you need. Mm.
10: Mm. Okay. And one of the things that we were talking about earlier is things like sexual violence and coercion. So how should we talk about that on air and in our conversations with other people in a way that's honest, careful, and useful for getting better outcomes for bi plus people?
3: It's important to talk about these findings. They are really shocking. Mm. 63% of bi plus participants reported experiencing sexual violence since the age of 18. Mm. This is more than four times the general population.
4: Yeah.
3: And experiences of sexual violence were highest among cis bi plus women, followed closely by trans and non-binary and gender diverse people. Mm. These findings highlight that there is an urgent need to understand and address drivers of sexual violence towards bi plus people, and to recognise BIPOC people as a priority population within sexual violence services and responses.
0: The fact that we aren't even listed as a priority group despite these findings, and the thing is BIPOC people have known about this. BIPOC people, and we mentioned BIPOC cis women and non-binary and trans and gender diverse people who experience the highest rates, but across the board, the levels are all high. And it shows that we haven't been listening. We haven't been listening to BIPOC people because we know the experience, and we just wished we've been listened to as a survivor of sexual assault and abuse before. So it's really important that we have those conversations and have them openly, have them in well-informed ways. And that's why we've got this research as well. So that we can understand and dispel myths as well, because there are so many pervasive myths about how BIPOC people have it better. We have the best of both worlds. There are all of these positive words attributed to BIPOC people, as well as ironically negative words. And what we actually want to look at is what is the real experience of BIPOC people. And it shows here, when it comes to sexual violence and coercion, it is a very serious matter.
4: Good. Yeah, so like in the future, like what should sexual health services, HIV organizations, and LGBTQI plus community organizations be doing differently after this report, or like after they heard of this report?
0: I think in the future, we will see service providers look at all the research that will come and the research that we've got now and use their own expertise in their fields to be able to apply that, because we do not possibly know what areas this research can touch. It can have really huge waves. Mm-hmm. And so what I would encourage people is to actually interrogate it and think, what can I do? We're not here to sort of say like, oh, slap a bi flag on the window and that's enough. Mm-hmm. You look at your skill set of your organization, where you need to level up, where you need to understand better. Mm-hmm. And also having BIPOC people involved in your organization and service is probably the number one thing, because that is why our research has been so successful, because we had BIPOC people. If you would like your service to be successful, have BIPOC people.
1: And so from a policy perspective and a government perspective, what do policymakers and funders need to understand and do differently about engaging BIPOC people as a priority population?
0: Well, can I say something brave but controversial? Stop referring to gay and bisexual men and offering one chunk of money to that group, because gay men and bisexual men have very, very different needs, and we all know which direction that money flows to, and it's not to the bisexual men. So I don't think that the funders and policymakers necessarily understand, and that's why we've got this research. We have this robust research to say, what would you like to do with this? And do you think it's okay, the inequities that we have allowed to go on for decades and result in these poor social and health outcomes? I think we've had enough of it.
1: Bella?
3: Yeah, I'd love to see some more awareness and understanding that BIPOC people are a distinct population. We have specific health needs and experiences that are different from gay, lesbian and heterosexual people. And we need funding for more dedicated resourcing and services and more research, please.
0: Exactly. And you know what? This is the excuse as well to get more money. People will say, like, we've got a limited kitty. No, let's say a rising tide lifts all boats, and I would love to see the whole LGBTIQ plus community benefit.
4: Yeah, so like with this conversation, you started this conversation already. And like if like a BIPOC listener hears this and says like to them, this sounds like my experience. I do not realize that there was like a data behind it. What would you want them to take away?
0: That you're loved and that we're here for you. We really are. The BIPOC community is here for you, and we will embrace you. We don't ask questions. We don't need a score sheet. You are one of us.
3: Your experiences are important and valid, and you deserve to be listened to and included and supported.
1: I would like to apologize to our listeners at home who just experienced a human emotion. We did not intend for that to occur, and we will, of course, stop these horrible people from ever making us feel things ever again. Sorry.
3: Can I... Can I also just say, as a researcher, I really want to thank our communities who continue to take the time to fill out our surveys and are contribute to our research. Mm. It's because of you that we can continue learning about our communities, raising awareness and building evidence needed to better support. I just always like to add that in.
1: Steve, anything to add?
0: Yeah, I always say, you know, those like those doubting feelings, you know, those questions you ask, am I really, am I allowed to take up this space? You know, the only people that ask those questions of themselves are Bi-plus people. So it's a pretty good sign if you are one of those people who are wondering. And, you know, I know sometimes it feels like a hard slog, but look, it's taken this long to get the BISH study, to get a Bi-plus sexual health and HIV study, but this won't be the last one. You are walking into a world that will be better for Bi-plus people and built by Bi-plus people for us and benefiting everyone. I cannot wait. That's what the future looks like. I was born too early.
1: And look, thank you both for coming on the show tonight and talking about the BISH study. I know that there is an event coming up, the online community session to go through the study and give a bit of an explainer. We'll put a link to that into the podcast page for this episode. We'll also put a link to the study report itself. And just again, thank you both for coming on the show. It's been fantastic to have you here. And it's always a wonderful experience having you both on Joy. So thank you again.
3: Thank you.
0: Thank you. Apologies for my tardiness, but I know, Bella, whatever you said, I can't wait to hear what you said as well. You killed it. I love it. I love you all.
3: I did just want to check with the census little blurb I said. I didn't say at the end. Like, do you think that was okay?
1: Recording.
3: Oh, sorry.
1: Yeah, it was like literally.
3: Pardon?
1: This is the on-air thank yous.
3: Oh, sorry.
1: Yeah.
0: You're cutting that.
1: Yeah.
3: I thought we were cutting. Yeah, I thought you could edit stuff.
1: Yeah, I can.
0: Wait, was that a recorded question? Was that a question to be recorded?
1: Yeah, it was. It was the... So, look, thank you both for coming on the show again. It's so wonderful having you both on Hide and Seek and hearing all about the BISH study. And we will put links to the report and the upcoming event, the community explainer session online in a couple of weeks, into the podcast page for this episode. So if you are a member of the community and you do want to find out more about the study and just what the findings actually were, hop onto the podcast page for this episode and you'll get linked into that. Steve, Bella, it's fantastic always having you guys on Hide and Seek. You are such wonders. You're so adorable. Mm-hmm. And getting you guys on Joy is just, it is such a pleasure for us. So thank you both.
3: Thank you.
0: It's been an absolute joy. Thank you, Bi-cons, for everything you've done to make this a reality and for everyone listening and for all of our allies. You legends.
3: We love
0: such a good
3: you.
0: Time. Good time to be alive.
1: Bless. And, of course, thank you, Jonas. Another wonderful week in the co-host seat.
4: Yep.
1: And next week on Hide and Seek, we are going to be getting back into body dysmorphia. 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

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It's time to get down with your resident disco DJ, Robbie Molinari. 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

feeling from 2022. Joyces, welcome to tonight's Turn the Beat Around. I'm Robbie Molinari. Thanks for joining me. I'm keeping you company right up until 11 o'clock as per usual. Now, tonight we're celebrating one of the most enduring voices in dance music. From Baltimore's underground club scene to global dance floors, Ultranate has spent almost 4 decades creating records that combine uplifting messages with incredible house music. And along the way, she's amassed 5 Billboard Dance Club number one hits, cementing her as one of the most successful vocalists in house music history. Now, Australian audiences have had a long affair with Ultranate. Her signature anthem, Free, became a top 40 hit here, but her biggest Australian chart success came in 1998, when If You Could Read My Mind, recorded with Amber and Jocelyn Enriquez as stars on 54, reached number 3 on the ARIA singles chart. Now, Ultra has maintained a strong connection with Australia, returning regularly to perform for local audiences, and she'll actually be back this November here in Melbourne performing at Riva, right here in St Kilda. But before we get there, we're going to look back on an extraordinary career that began almost by accident in our Baltimore's club scene and went on to give some of the most uplifting and empowering songs ever to emerge from the world of house music. I just spun you Happy Feeling, which, as I mentioned, came out in 2022, and it was a song written during the pandemic, and Ultra has described it as an anchor when the world felt uncertain. It represents her belief that dance music can still be uplifting and transformative. And she actually co-wrote that with Russell Small of the Freemasons. The song went on to sort of get a bit more attention a couple of years later in 2024. We're going to move forward, Joyces, with all the tunes that you'll know and love from Ultranate. This next one came out in 2000 and it was one of the 5 Billboard Dance Club number one singles. This is called Desire. And turn the beat around.

0: In around, I'm Robbie Molinari, and we are playing tribute to Ultra Nate, the queen of house music. That track there from 1995, it's called Party Girl, Turn Me Loose. Now, when she recorded that in 95, it was actually created as the title track for the now cult classic indie film Party Girl. It starred Parker Posey, and she was at the height of her indie film fame, and the movie just captured this awesome energy of New York's underground club scene, you know, and it's since gone on to become, you know, this beloved queer and club culture classic. Check it out. It's actually just reappeared on one of the major streaming services. As far as chart stats go with that particular track, that made it to number 6 on the US Billboard Dance Club chart. Joysters, this is Turn the Beat Around. I'm Robbie Molinari. We're going to go to a quick break and then we'll be back. More Ultra Nate.
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all about now. Ultra Nate, this first hour on tonight's Turn the Beat Around. And then after 9 o'clock, we're going to get stuck into some disco choices. So stick around. That particular track there is from 1989. It is called It's Over Now. Now, Ultra told DJ Life magazine that she never planned a music career, but after discovering Baltimore club culture and meeting the Basement Boys, who went on to produce her first record, they also recorded that demo. They actually recorded her demo together, which was that particular song there, and it ended up becoming her first single. It's Over Now. It just basically launched everything that followed, including this. Yeah? Should we give it a spin? The song that changed everything from 1997. The big club anthem. This is Free, Ultra Nate on Turn the Beat Around.

30 years later, and it still remains one of the most enduring pride anthems in our dance music history. Went top 40 here in Australia, spent 2 weeks at number one on the Billboard's dance club chart, and reached number four in the UK. That is from 1997, the classic that is Free from Ultranate. Now, she's often said that Free wasn't written as a commercial dance floor anthem. It began as a statement about personal freedom and self-acceptance, and it has gone on to maintain that amazing and very, very important stance. Joyce, if you want to say good day, the phone line is open as always, 0427 569 949. We're going through until 11 o'clock tonight. This is Turn the Beat Around. This first hour, it's all about dance music icon, Ultranate, and just cueing this next track. Let's just make sure it works for us, yeah? Who's returning to Australia in November. If you are keen to go check her out, she's amazing live. We're going to jump from 1997 to 1998, another track from her awesome album, Situation Critical. This is New Kind of Medicine. Turn the Beat Around.

0: Doltronate on tonight's Turn the Beat Around. That is from 1994. The song's called How Long, another big hit for her on the club charts. Made it to number, I'll just double check, number two. Pretty good. Good going, Ultra. This is Turn the Beat Around. We're playing tribute to Doltronate this hour. Quick break and then we're back with more. The big, big track from our Stars on 54 is up next. Stick around, Joysters.
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another one of the US Billboard Dance Club number one singles. That is from 2001. It's Get It Up, The Feeling, and that's the Full Intention remix on tonight's Turn the Beat Around. Joyce's, as I mentioned at the top of the hour, Free might be Ultra's signature hit, but it was If You Could Read My Mind that became her biggest hit single here in Australia, going to number three in 1998. Styled as Stars on 54, which was essentially a dance music group created for the soundtrack of the film 54. Of course, you know, the trio combined three of the biggest dance voices of the era: Ultra herself, Amber, and Jocelyn Enriquez. As a club hit in the States, this went to number three. I remember actually being in the States during 1998 when this first came out. Naturally, it just caught my attention and my ears absolutely immediately. This, for me, remains an absolute classic. This is If You Could Read My Mind, Stars on 54 on Joy.

0: Still sounds amazing today as it did back in 1998. Stars on 54, Ultra, Amber and Jocelyn Enriquez. That is If You Could Read My Mind on Turn the Beat Around. Joyce's, stick around. More Ultra Nante coming up straight after this.
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2: Cinema Nova welcomes Teenage Sex and Death at Camp Miasma. Having won the Queer Palm at Cannes Film Festival, Hannah Einbinder and Gillian Anderson electrify in this psychosexual slasher film from meta horror maverick Jane Schoenbrunn. With a new Nova Bar takeover inspired by the nostalgic camp feel of the film, Teenage Sex and Death at Camp Miasma is now showing at Cinema Nova, 380 Lygon Street, Carlton. Joy sponsor.
0: Joy. Joyce, welcome back to Turn the Beat Around. We're going through until 11 o'clock tonight. I'm Robbie Molinari. If you want to say g'day, 0427 569 949 on the text, or you can email me on air at joy.org.au. Next up from 2006, this is Love's the Only Drug.

from 2006. Peaked at number two on the Billboard Dance Club chart. That is Ultranate and Love's the Only Drug. Joyston, stick around. We're going through until 11 o'clock tonight. After nine, we're going to get stuck into some good old-fashioned disco. Got lots of amazing tunes lined up. But in the meantime, we are playing our tribute to the house music queen that is Ultranate. She's here in Melbourne in November. Now, in 2007, many assumed Ultra's commercial peak was probably behind her, but a brand new single at the time became her first Billboard Dance number one in 6 years and introduced her, well, quite frankly, to a completely new generation of clubbers. This is a cover of a very unexpected song at the time, but yep, they loved it. This is Automatic, Ultranate, the old Pointer Sisters track. I'll turn the beat around.

the penultimate song in our tribute to Alter and Arte on tonight's Turn the Beat Around from 1998. That is Found a Cure. Now, many fans consider that the perfect combination, the perfect companion to Free. That is the Mood to Swing remix, which became the definitive version back in the day and helped take the song to number one on Billboard's Dance Club chart. And amongst house DJs, that remix is often regarded as, you know, one of the greatest vocal house records ever made. Joyce's, this is Turn the Beat Around. We're going through until 11 o'clock tonight. After 9 o'clock, we're going to get stuck into the second hour, and we'll queue up some good old-fashioned disco, so stick around for that. Let's spin one last track from Alter and Arte. As I mentioned, she spent, you know, 4 decades in dance music, and she's still finding new audiences. Her 2026 collaboration, Movin' to the Sun, sees the house music icon join forces with French producer Hugel and songwriter Emmanuel Angel in what Hugel describes as a bridge between generations of house music. Now, this premiered during Hugel's high-profile Coachella set before it was released, and the track quickly caught fire. Obviously, you know, introduced a whole new legion of fans to Ultra's unmistakable voice, and it's proof that that great house music and great vocalists never go out of style. Let's give it a spin. This will bring us up to 9 o'clock. This is Hugel and Ultra and Emmanuel. It's called Movin' to the Sun.

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tonight's Turn the Beat Around from 1978. That is Greg Diamond. He would later rename his group or rebrand as Greg Diamond's Bionic Boogie. But that clip was lifted from the debut album called Star Cruiser, and it's the title track. It's called Star Cruisin', and of course it contains the unmistakable vocal of Jocelyn Brown. Recognise that anywhere. Joysters, this is Turn the Beat Around. It's all about the golden era of the disco times and the evolution of dance music. We're going to get stuck into some disco between now and closing time. Stick around, there's some good stuff on the way. I've got some Stephanie Mills, some Eddie Grant, some Joey Travolta, who is John's older brother, bit of Otis Clay, lots and lots of good stuff, including this next one, probably the biggest disco track of all time. We don't often give it a spin, but it deserves its flowers. This is the Bee Gees from 77. It's Stayin' Alive on Joy.

0: The Aussie number one single from 1977, and of course lifted from Saturday Night Fever, my all-time favourite movie. That is the Bee Gees and Stayin' Alive on Turn the Bed Round. Superb piece of music. If you listen to that with a pair of headphones on, you can hear every single layer and every instrument going on in there. It is just phenomenal. Joyce's quick break, and then we're back with some more disco. Stick around. This is Turn the Bed Round.
1: 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The Melbourne Star Observer. 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

0: another big disco record there from 1978. They're called Paradise Express, husband and wife duo. And that track is called Dance, featuring some background vocals on this from a couple of famous girls, Azora Rhodes Armstead and Martha Wash, who collectively were known as the Weather Girls. And also in there, Britain's Liquid Gold from 1980 played you the classic that is Dance Yourself Dizzy. Quick break, Joyces, and then we're back with some more D-I-S-C-O Honour. Turn the beat around.
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5: 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Well.

American gospel singer Otis Clay from 1982. That is the original version of The Only Way Is Up, of course. Made famous and, took the world by storm in 1989 with thanks to Yaz and the Plastic Population. But that version there went unnoticed at the time, but it's absolutely stunning. I love it. Joyce says, this is Turn the Beat Around. Hope you're enjoying the disco tunes tonight. We're going through until 11 o'clock. What have we got coming up? Some Denise Williams, some Kelly Marie, maybe a little Viola Wills. Yeah, we'll get her on there. Let's keep going with another track from 1982. From Brixton's Hot Chocolate. This is superb. It's Girl Crazy. Turn the Beat Around.

Phil Simon from 1979, an absolutely beautiful track written by James M. Toomey and Reggie Lucas. Now, Reggie Lucas, of course, absolute legend, wrote Madonna's Borderline and produced it as well. You Know How to Love Me on tonight's Turn the Beat Around. Joyce, if you want to say g'day, let me know what you're up to and what you got planned for this weekend. I hear Sunday's going to be a wet one. So we'll probably all be indoors. So, yeah, bunker down. But hopefully the disco tunes are getting you in the mood. Next up, let's have a little more from the early 80s. This is Billy Ocean. It's called Night.

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8: Joy says, welcome back to Turn the Beat Around. We're going to jump forward to our 1987, little Aretha Franklin, little George Michael. And you were waiting tonight's Turn the Beat Around.

Big number one single from 1987, Aretha Franklin and George Michael, produced by Nada Michael Walden. That is A New You Were Waiting, and in brackets, For Me. This is Turn the Beat Around. We're going to stick with the second half of the 80s right about now. This next track came out of the Hit Factory and recorded by quite a few of the artists on the Stock Aitken and Waterman payroll. But this is the first version that came out of I'm the One Who Really Loves You. This is Austin Howard on Turn the Beat Around.

American disco queen Viola Wills and her big, big hit. Gonna Get Along Without You Now from 1979. From one big Aussie hit to another, this was a number one track.

Still sounds pretty good after all this time. 1979 and a number one single, but yeah, hasn't lost its touch. That is M and Pop Music on Turn the Beat Around. Next up, let's head over to it's starting to get late, it's starting to get tongue-tied. We're going to head over to Scotland and another disco queen from the 70s. This is Kelly Marie. This is Making Love to Me.

signed to the legendary Casablanca record label. That is John Travolta's older brother, Joey Travolta. And a track called I Can't Forget You. It was taken from his one and only album with the same name. It's not a bad song. Actually, it's better than not a bad song. It is a really good song. It's got that dirty groove going on. And it's actually very, very cool. And I'm sure that's all down to the fact that it was produced by John Davis of John Davis and the Monster Orchestra. Lucky Joey Travolta. This is Turn the Beat Around, Joyce. We're going through until 11 o'clock. It's me rabbiting on about the old disco tunes tonight. Let's keep the slow jams going. Here's another one from the same year. She played Dorothy in the Broadway version of The Wiz in the 70s. This is Stephanie Mills. And What You Gonna Do With My Lovin'? Enjoy.

0: Stephanie Mills from 79, What You Gonna Do With My Lovin'? Joyce says we've got a quick break, and then when we're back, we've got some Candy Staton, got some Eddie Grant, and so much more. Stick around. This is Turn the Beat Around.
1: You've got a mate for everything else. What about a talking mate? 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

1977 was the year that is Candy Staton taking on the Bee Gees track Nights on Broadway and absolutely smashing it. What a version. That is so, so good. Never gets old. Nor do these guys. This is Chic up next. Have you fun? This will get your heart racing. Little Everybody Dance on Turn the Beat Around.

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0: Denise Williams from 1984 and, of course, from the big, big Footloose soundtrack and a massive Aussie hit single, went to number three back in the day. That is Let's Hear It for the Boy. And also in there, another massive Australian hit single in 1983 for Eddie Grant, went to number two, Electric Avenue. Joyce's quick break and then we're back with some more. Stick around. This is Turn the Beat Around.
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0: Joy. Welcome back to Turn the Beat Around, my little disco ducklings. Sticking with the 80s for the time being. This next track comes from a band called The System. You might recognise it. Robert Palmer also recorded a version of this same song. This is You Are In My System.

pair of native New Yorkers from 1982, and the song is You Are In My System by The System. This is Turn the Beat Around. Joyce is coming up at 11 o'clock tonight is Above and Beyond with Group Therapy Radio, which is directly out of the UK. Each and every week, a brand new episode on Joy 94.9. I'm taking you back, though. It's all about the disco, funk and soul on Turn the Beat Around. Let's have a little Maria Bydell. This is Body Rock.

0: Prince from 1979, and he's our first US Billboard Top 10. Still an amazing tune, and it will always be an amazing tune. That is I Wanna Be Your Lover, and Turn the Beat Around. We're shutting up shop in about our 20 minutes, choices, so I'll stick around. A few more tunes to come. Should we play Madonna and Kylie? Have you heard it? Let me know. And I'll cue it up for you if you want a little love sensation. Quick break, and then we're back with some more disco.
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2: Joy.

Peaches and Herb from the late 70s. What a tune. I love it. And I was so happy when I found that on 7-inch single when I was recently crate digging. Well, not recently. It was last year now, but in Japan. Roller skating mate on Turn the Beat Around. 10 minutes away from closing time. Joyce has just had some sad news pop up on the socials, and I thought I'd better share it with you. William Orbit, the British music producer who worked with Madonna, of course, Blur, All Saints, U2, and so many more, has died at the age of 69. A statement on his social media attributed to family and friends said he died at home on the 23rd of July. He will certainly be greatly missed, and by so many whose lives he touched through his music, friendship and kindness, the statement read. No cause of death was given, but that's actually really, really sad. I mean, he had been very vocal on social media over the last few months and sharing a lot of the work he had done with Madonna and a lot of the work that sort of sat archived that didn't see the light of day. But he gave her her first Grammy-winning record with Ray of Light, and it was an amazing record, and a lot of fans will rate it as her best piece of work. Rest in peace, William Orbit. Thank you so much for the music. Let's have a little of his work with Frozen, yeah?

Madonna from 1998, and what an amazing track and LP and era of her musical career that was. Frozen, I will always rate that. It's one of my all-time favourite Madonna songs. And the very sad news that William Orbit, the producer behind Ray of Light and that particular track, has passed away on the 23rd of July, but it was only announced just in the last hour. Joyce, there's only one last song that we can play today. It's got to be this one, yeah? This is easily the best thing that's happening in the world right now. It's Madonna and Kylie. Love Sensation.

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2: It's 6 o'clock, Yuppily Ina, I'm Joe McLean.
3: And I'm Benjamin Salt with Joy News.
2: In Sydney, a Jetstar plane has been involved in a near miss with a Qatar Airlines plane on the tarmac at Sydney Airport this morning. A Jetstar cabin crew worker was injured and assessed by paramedics, but no passengers were injured. It's understood the Jetstar plane had to brake suddenly to avoid a collision about 7 a.m. while taxiing onto the runway.
3: 215 cases of the H5N1 bird flu have now been confirmed across Australia, with a 14-day lockdown in place across a number of Victorian local government areas. There have been new detections of the virus in Apollo Bay, Yambook, Clyde, Portland and Nelson, with 119 cases confirmed. Whilst the virus has not been detected in poultry, the Royal Adelaide Show cancelled their bird exhibits for September, and the committee of the Melbourne Royal Show is expected to meet to discuss if this year's event will include poultry.
2: Mortgage holders will likely be able to breathe a sigh of relief, with the Reserve Bank largely tipped at keeping interest rates on hold, with economists forecasting the cash rate will stay at 4.35%. The prediction follows a surprise fall in inflation, despite it still being well above the bank's target band of 2-3%.
3: Australia's first festival of porridge, the Pearly Spurtle, was held yesterday at Pearl Beach on New South Wales' central coast. The festival celebrates all things porridge, including a porridge-making competition. Tickets to the event were sold out, and according to the ABC, there were 18 competitors in the inaugural event, with Sydney dad Robert Reed winning the crown with a traditional porridge dish and a porridge cannoli. Mr. Reed will now travel to Carbridge in Scotland to represent Australia at the World Porridge Making Championships.
2: Licensed venues on high alert as a dangerous social media trend sees influence broadcasting digital ordering codes to solicit rounds of drinks from thousands of online followers. Liquor and Gaming New South Wales warned that the practice could trigger severe breaches of responsible service of alcohol laws and had fueled concerns over spikes in alcohol-related harm within the state's nightlife hubs.
3: The Albanese government is investing more than $18 million in various projects that support the health and well-being of LGBTQ plus Australians in an announcement delivered by Minister for Health and Ageing, Mark Butler. A bulky $10 million will go to La Trobe University, who, in partnership with ACON, Thorn Harbour Health and Certified B Corporation Portable, are seeking to deliver an innovative new health program for the rainbow community.
2: For the first time in Queensland, we have an openly gay governor, with Justice Thomas Bradley to be appointed later this year. Premier David Crisafulli made an announcement on Tuesday, which is a significant movement for the GLBTQAI plus visibility in Queensland public office. Bradley will be sworn in on the 1st of November and appeared alongside his partner, Dr. Matthew Young, at this week's announcement.
3: Heartstopper actor and bisexual icon Kit Connor will play Scott Summers, aka Cyclops, in the X-Men as the Marvel Cinematic Universe continues. And Justice Smith and Charlie Gillespie are joining the cast of Heated Rivalry Season 2, with Smith to play Harris Drover and Gillespie to play Troy Barrett. Troy is a hockey player who gets traded to the Ottawa team, and Harris is Ottawa's social media manager who becomes determined to get Troy out of his shell.
2: In AFL, Gold Coast are down at GWS Giants at 79-77. West Coast are now playing Collingwood, and St Kilda to play Carlton tonight at 7:20, with Fremantle still in the top of the ladder board.
3: And before we cross to Love Out Loud with Gary Wilson,
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3: Let's see what's in store for the Aussie Capitals tomorrow, according to the Bureau. Brisbane, Meanjin, showers and 25. Sydney, Wirrung, showers easing, windy and 19. Adelaide, Tardanya, showers easing and 15. Hobart, Nipaluna, a shower 2 and 15. Perth, Boorloo, showers and 16. Darwin, Garamilla, sunny and 30.
2: Now in Melbourne at Naarm, 12 degrees, a low of 9 overnight. Tomorrow, rain and 14. And tomorrow,
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want to thank the news team, Joe and Benjamin there, and thank you to Robin Mossy for that lovely nostalgic trip into the past with some fantastic tracks there. Welcome to Love Out Loud. This is the program that is for you. Send me a love song or an important song for you and your loved one. There will be a poetry corner happening about halfway through, which I will read a poem that I particularly like. We are particularly here for the Rainbow community and their supporters. We are keeping it positive, so no breakup songs, thank you. 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I'm the Gazman, and I'll look forward to your song or poem very soon. Now, let's have a look at who's sent in a first love song here. That's from Elena, and it goes out to Priya. And Elena says, sending this out to my queen. Kylie said it best. All the lovers on the dance floor couldn't match the love I feel for you. Happy anniversary, beautiful. And that's from Elena to Priya. And, of course, it's Kylie Minogue, All the Lovers.

sure Priya enjoyed that, and that was from Elena. Our next track goes to a couple called Liam, and it goes to Ethan. And the message from Liam says, "To my amazing boyfriend, just want to pop on air and let you know I'd walk through fire for you, just like Harry does. I absolutely adore you." And of course the song is called Adore You, because Liam does adore Ethan, and it's by Harry Styles. Here it is.

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2: That was a beautiful song by Harry Styles there. Thank you, Liam, for sending that to Ethan. Very pleasant indeed. Lovely message from Chloe goes to Maya. And this one is, Chloe says, is it dedicated to the girl who stole my heart on our very first date? And the track is by Rihanna. And Chloe has requested We Found Love by Rihanna.

That was from Chloe, and that was to Maya. And I'm just thinking about places where we do find love, or we find a special someone. And I went on a wine tour, believe it or not, yesterday, and through the Yarra Valley, and it was for singles. And it was just very nice indeed to meet people that weren't online, weren't getting let's just say happy in a club atmosphere, or anywhere else. It's interesting that I think the younger generation is actually hitting back at the online meetups, and there's a lot of people in their early 20s who are actually having parties and getting to know each other in real life instead of all the online rubbish that we get and the scams that are there. Be careful if you're online. Now, speaking of online, don't forget you can send in your love song and you can text us on 0427 569 949, and or on loveoutloud@joy.org.au for the email. There's a few spots in the second half hour left, so if you text in or send an email in the next 5 minutes or so, we'll squeeze you in and you can have your love song or poem. If you've got a favourite poem, you can do that too. I'll be giving a poetry reading in about 10 minutes, so we'll have a look at that one too. The poem's called Love Is. We'll get to that in a moment. In the meantime, David has a special message to Aaron. And David says to Aaron, "Through every high and low, you are my home. There's no doubt about it. We belong together." And there's a bit of clue to the song coming up, because it's a Mariah Carey favourite. And it is We Belong Together. This is from David to Aaron.

And I hope you do get back together again, because they do belong together. That's David to Aaron. Okay, I want to thank you, everyone who's been sending in the love songs and messages, because that's who the program's for. It's for you. So you can join in by texting 0427 569 949. It'll come directly to the studio. And also the email is loveoutloud@joy.org.au. Now, Sarah has sent a lovely message, and it's to Jess, actually. And she says, "Some people want diamond rings and the world, but if I ain't got you, none of it means a thing." And Alicia Keys, "If I Ain't Got You."

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1: It's Poetry Corner time. I have found a modern poet, well, modern in the last 100 years anyway. This poet is a British one, and he was also an artist, and part of the Liverpool set, sort of that branch of the Midlands in England, and also has written quite a few books about on poetry, about love. But this one's called Love Is. Oh, by the way, his name is Henri. And I've forgotten the first name, but I'll get back to you on that one. Here it is, Adrien Henri. There it is. And the poem is called Love Is. Love is feeling cold in the back of vans. Love is a fan club with only two fans. Love is walking, holding paint-stained hands. Love is. Love is fish and chips on a winter night. Love is blankets full of strange delights. Well, love is when you don't put out the light. Love is. Love is the presents in the Christmas shops. Love is when you're feeling top of the pops. Love is what happens when the music stops. Love is. Love is white panties lying all forlorn. Love is a pink nightdress, still slightly warm. Love is when you have to leave at dawn. Love is. Love is you, and love is me. Love is a prison, and love is free. Love's what's there when you're away from me. Love is. That's published by Rap and Carol, 1969, and it's called The Liverpool Scene in the Book of Poetry by Anton Henri, H-E-N-R-I. Now, back to the songs, and I think we're about to get rickrolled. It's because Connor has sent a song to Sam. Says, "Hey, Sammy baby, I'm never gonna give you up."

0: I don't mind being Rickrolled these days. That was very, very uplifting indeed by Rick Astley. Never gonna give you up. Thank you to Connor and that message to Sam. Next one is a friendship, a lovely friendship indeed. And this is from Anton to Brad. And looking at the friendship, sort of a friendship song, you might think it's an unusual song for a friendship, but it's actually a song about the freedom one feels when you're with a great friend. And I'm not quite sure what sort of party it was, but Anton says that they went to a wild, sexy party just recently, and there's a song called Shackles. I'm not quite sure which shackles they broke at the party. Anyway, let's continue on there.
1: Oh.

And I'll take a walk. No, you stay tuned here right on Joy 94.9. And Anton's song was called Shackles. No, the Shackles. Yeah, it was called Shackles and Brackets Praise You. And it was, of course, by Mary. Mary, I'm sure most of you would have known that song. Now, we got one spot left, actually. So you need to get in fairly quickly because this will be your last opportunity to text us in the next, say, 5 minutes. And text us on 0427 569 949, or you can email us on loveoutloud@joy.org.au, Mia has done. And Mia sent a message to Hannah, and the message reads from Mia: when times get tough and life gets overwhelming, I look at you and I know everything will be okay. Please play You Got the Love by Candy Staton. We certainly will, Mia. And I wish you well with Hannah, because there's obviously the love there.

great song from Katie Stetton there, and you got the love, and got the love indeed. Thank you to Mia, and I know Hannah will enjoy that, because Mia is very much in love with Hannah. Now, the next track, bit of a twist on this one, because we had a request in, and the request says, "Dear Gazman, I dedicate this song to you, dear man." Well, thank you so much. You didn't leave a name, though. it just says, "Love from your listeners." Now, we didn't have the track that you requested, so I've selected one that I will dedicate to my listeners, because it's one of my faves, and it's a great track. It's all the way back from the 60s, and it's from Frankie Valli and the Four Seasons, "Can't Take My Eyes Off You." Thank you for the message.

love that track. Thank you for suggesting something from the 60s, and very much appreciated. The younger listener may not know that song from the 60s, but it was in a movie. It was called 10 Things I Hate About You. Interesting. Okay, we move on to the next love song, and this one's from Scott. And a brief message to Shane, just saying, this one's our song, and it's by Steps. It's

was absolutely stunning. Thank you, Scott, for that song. And that song goes out to Shane because it's their song. Now, we've only got two songs to go. So we've got one that snuck in at the last minute there. I'll let you know about that one in a moment. But this one's from Alex to Jordan. And please play Crush from the 90s. And the request has been not the Glee version. Okay. What's the original by Jennifer Page? And I think there might be a bit of a crush going on between Alex and Jordan. And I wish you well for a very pleasant evening. Jennifer Page.

0: nothing is more than a little crush there from Alex to Jordan. Very nice indeed. Now, we had a request from Stevie B, and the request, we haven't got time for it because we've actually run out of time. And I just want to say thank you to everyone who sent in messages, including Stevie B there. And yes, I'll see you tomorrow. Stevie B does the morning program tomorrow morning from 9 till 12, and also does a travel program on Saturdays at midday, and very informative too. Now, you've been listening to Love Out Loud with me, the Gaz Man. Now, you can send in your song or poem during the week to loveoutloud@joy.org.au, and we'll play it next week, like we'll keep Stevie B's one for next week. Thank you to my producer, Brad, pressing all the buttons and making things work extremely well. Stay tuned for some very jazzy tunes with David Moyle and Bent Notes.
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10: Good morning, I'm Laura Devoy. Advocates for the under-16s social media ban will return to Parliament House to call for stronger government oversight of tech platforms. A Senate inquiry into Labor's proposed changes to the bans will also hear from industry experts and some of the affected platforms. The ban officially began in December last year, but in response to concerns raised by the eSafety Commissioner in March, Labor has introduced legislation to double penalties for platforms that breach age restrictions and empower the Commissioner to investigate compliance. UN figures showed the number of civilians killed in Ukraine in July, 437, was the highest since the first months of the Russian invasion. It comes as President Volodymyr Zelensky continues to ask allies for more air defences. The BBC's Dan Johnson reports from Kyiv.
11: The war with Iran has led to a global shortage of US Patriots, which are the most effective against ballistic missile attacks. Zelensky told CNN Russia had doubled its missile stocks, but Ukraine has less than half the supply it received last year. In one attack last week, air defences failed to shoot down any of the 28 missiles Russia fired. Zelensky said he was currently receiving around 1% of US stocks, but needed to increase that to 5 or 10% to defend Ukrainian skies over the coming winter.
10: A webinar today is set to highlight the key findings of the Closing the Gap dashboard. Commissioner Selwyn Button will present the results of the 2026 Annual Data Compilation Report, showcasing Australia's progress towards the targets of the National Agreement on Closing the Gap. Most targets are due by 2031. The latest findings show only 4 are on track. A study has found severe mental illnesses like schizophrenia or bipolar disorder can reduce a person's life expectancy by up to 20 years. Researchers from the University of Queensland analysed 24 years of hospital data covering nearly 180,000 people. Dr. Sean Holstead says while many people assume the shorter life expectancy is mostly due to suicide, the study found people with severe mental illness developed serious physical diseases much sooner. With many farming families struggling to recover from drought, floods, bushfires and other natural disasters, Farm Angels is encouraging Aussies to get involved in Flannow for a Farmer Day today. Every 10 days, Australia loses a farmer to suicide. This year's campaign hopes to change that. CEO Jason Law says farmers are the backbone of Australia.
12: Without our farmers, we'd be hungry, naked and thirsty. We wouldn't have the clothes on our back or the food in our plates. This is our fourth Flannow for a Farmer, and since the start, Australians have helped raise over $1 million to support our Aussie farmers.
10: And if you need help, you can call Lifeline on 13 11 14. Next year's Eurovision Song Contest will be held in the Black Sea city of Burgas in Bulgaria. Yesterday, organisers announced future winners would not be eligible to host the competition if they're involved in an armed conflict or if a sensitive geopolitical situation affects the security and stability of their region. Bulgarian singer Dara won this year's contest. Turning to sport, in cricket, Bangladesh will resume the crease at 1 for 96 when day 2 of the first test against Australia gets underway in Darwin. The visitors had a good day 1, having bowled Australia out for 198. Steve Smith top scored with 71.
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0: Family Friday breakfast. How the hell are you on the 14th of August, Sebastian?
1: Quite an auspicious day, I must say. I'm rested. And I'm excited for a good show.
0: Well, lovely answer. What about you, Felix?
2: I must say I'm not rested whatsoever, but I'm very excited to be back since my absence last week.
0: That's right. Well, it's good to see you. You're looking very chipper. And Gillian with you here also. 14th of August. What does that augur?
2: Well, we've got a few big names.
0: Do we? Being born or dying or doing something auspicious?
2: Well, yes, we've got lots of... Well, we've got some big names. We've got some big births. We've also got some really funny deaths.
0: Okay.
2: We usually do this segment at the end of our shows, but I think it would be funny to appreciate life with telling the tale of...
1: Some unfortunate endings.
0: Yes.
2: Yeah, very unfortunate endings.
1: Or some humorous endings.
2: A certain Martin of Aragon.
0: Right. This, we're looking back, aren't we?
1: In the time
0: back,
1: of...
2: Well, Aragon was a Spanish kingdom before that whole thing was a federated country, so...
0: Yes, so when was this?
2: This was 1410.
0: Whoa.
2: Pre-conquista, pre
0: okay,
2: all of
0: okay, well,
2: of
0: I
2: stuff.
0: Think it's not too soon. We can probably laugh, so go.
2: His family probably won't be too mad. They're still around. So this is...
0: Yes, sorry, Mr. and Mrs. Aragon. If you're around, we're going to be talking about one of your ancestors.
2: So the Aragonese king died from a combination of indigestion and uncontrollable laughter.
0: Oh, people so, dying laughing.
2: Jokes have big kill counts in...
0: They do.
2: In history. We've got Chrysippus with the figs and the donkeys.
0: Oh, the fig and the donkey. How hilarious.
2: Well, maybe he did have really that boring of a life. And it yeah. was just so... Anyway, I digress. According to the legend...
0: Yes.
2: Martin was suffering from indigestion caused by eating an entire goose. What a goose. When his favourite jester, Bora, entered the king's bedroom.
0: How many did he have? Carry on.
2: Aragon was a big money state.
0: Got you.
2: When Martin asked Bora where he had been, the jester replied with, "Out next to the vineyard, where I saw a young deer hanging by his tail from a tree."
0: What?
2: As if someone had punished him for stealing figs. This joke caused the king to die from laughter. So fig jokes have... A confirmed two kill count.
1: At least.
2: Two person kill count, at least in history.
0: And this is not from eating them, listeners. This is from hearing stories about them or seeing somebody eat one.
2: And animals is so funny for pre-modern people.
0: Okay.
1: I wonder if the jester got fired.
0: Who by, though? Not by him.
2: Surely that's the biggest compliment, making someone laugh to death.
1: Well, he's pretty good at his job, then.
0: I'll say. Fantastic. Great way to start the show at, 8 minutes past 7 on Joy? Let's hear from an introvert.

0: Carlo Weber, then. We are Family Friday Breakfast, and we have been going straight into a stupid death.
1: Yeah.
0: Martin of Aragon.
1: Not literally.
0: Well, he carked it, supposedly laughing about a deer stealing a fig. But we did mention earlier on that he had just eaten a whole goose, right?
2: Possibly bones and all, and that he did have indigestion, so it could have been a heart attack.
0: Maybe it was the goose that got him in the end, not really the laughing.
3: I think he choked up a bone from the goose from the laughter, and that finished him.
2: I also think the choking might have been misconstrued as laughter, which is a bit macabre when you think about it, you know? And was he in bed? I believe he was in bed, and the jester just sort of waltzed into his room, which is apparently what they did back in the day.
3: I have no idea.
0: Oh, jesters would just waltz into your chamber start making you laugh.
2: In the medieval and early Renaissance period, our sleep schedule was actually really different. We would get up in the middle of the night from about 12 or sort of 1 to 3 and just sort of do stuff. We'd walk around, we'd go chat with the neighbours, we'd do a bit of work, do a bit of cooking. And we would have this. We had that sleep schedule since like ancient times.
0: Gosh!
3: So we had two little sleeps instead of one big one.
2: Yeah,
0: I see. So that might explain a few things. Yanni is our guest this morning. Silent guest at the moment. Don't worry, I'm not going to pop you in yet. Yanni was nodding away at that. Like, yes.
2: I think we should all go back to it. Although you would not catch me waking up at 1 a.m.
0: No.
3: What's made humans so much more sleepy?
0: I don't know. It's a bigger question. I'd like another stupid death before we move on.
3: I can definitely do one more stupid death. This is another death from laughter.
0: Oh, good.
3: I think this is my favorite one.
0: Okay.
3: Yes. Zeus, with an X and a Z in his name because he's cool.
0: Okay.
3: But it would have been ancient Greek.
0: Yes.
3: So neither
0: Gwyneth of that. Gwyneth Paltrow's son. Yes, go.
3: Sure. 5th century BC Greek painter, really old, is said to have died laughing at the humorous way in which he painted an old woman. He painted it, and that painting killed himself.
0: Oh, she's got three arms. Hilarious.
2: So how did I do that? Oh,
0: I just that's too good.
3: I wonder if he finished it or he's halfway and he was going, this is looking so bad.
2: Yeah, even just the direction it was going was so funny. Yeah. He's like, oh, I can't do it. I can't.
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0: my girl, innit? It's me girl, Delta Goodrum. I've just cottoned on to Delta.
1: I'm a super fan.
0: I know, it's ridiculous, isn't it? At 7:20 here on Family Friday Breakfast. Sebastian, my son who remembers everything.
1: Hello.
0: Felix, my son who knows everything.
1: Well, I try.
0: And just me, Gillian, with you here on your Family Friday Breakfast, talking about silly deaths.
1: The silliest kinds of deaths.
0: The silly, silly deaths.
1: Deaths from absolute and total laughter.
0: I'm ready for one more. Come on.
1: Okay. This one's modern.
0: Oh, how modern?
1: Well,
2: 1975.
0: Oh, we can still laugh. Good.
1: Yeah, it's been a while.
0: Yes.
1: A certain Alex Mitchell from King's Lynn, England. Do you know where that is?
0: Yes, yes. It's sort of middle, King's Lynn, Norfolk. Yes. Continue.
1: This poor guy died while laughing. Died laughing while watching the Kung Fu Capers episode of The Goodies in 1975.
0: The Goodies, the goody, goodies. Goody, yum, yum.
2: It's a brilliant episode.
1: I would have, yeah, that nearly got me as well.
2: It's probably one of the most slapstick episodes.
0: Okay, so what? So young people listening, you probably never heard of The Goodies, but I'm proud to say you two, at a mere 20, have...
1: You did some very good parenting putting us on that.
0: Oh, thank you. I wasn't looking for a compliment, but thank you.
2: No, that's good media. Well, they were a ragtag comedy trio.
0: Yes.
1: How would you even describe that comedy? A bit of slapstick, but also
0: it's
1: kind
0: quite
1: of...
0: It's
2: surreal.
0: Yes,
1: surrealist, definitely. British humour as well. This was a very surreal episode.
0: Do I remember Ecky Thump Ecky or something?
1: Thump, yeah, is what
2: Bill,
1: they said
2: so
1: when
2: Bill
1: they
2: Oddie,
1: whacked someone on the head with a black pudding. They invented this like martial art and cult around.
2: They had like a monastery where they were like making black pudding and eating it was making them powerful. And
1: yeah, it was like worshipping black pudding, and it was

0: like the weapon of this martial art, a black pudding.
1: Good stuff.
0: They say ecky thump when they, yeah, it was just so.
1: Apparently, funny enough to kill a man.
2: Right.
0: 100%.
2: Which brings us on to a little bit of listener participation. I want to know what makes people laugh so hard they think they're going to die. You know, have you ever laughed so hard that, you know, something's come down your nose or
0: certain animals choked? Make me laugh. Mm. I think I do get the whole donkey fig just situation because raccoons are so funny.
2: Raccoons
0: are so funny. Capybaras are so funny. It's just like some animals are actually just goofy enough, just purely existing, that is hilarious.
2: To be laugh out loud, yeah. Funny. It does. I do remember laughing very hard at this. It was the giant panda mother.
0: Mm.
2: Have you seen? You would have seen this one.
1: They're pretty funny.
2: She's eating bamboo and there's a baby there because their babies are very small when they're born. The baby's there and the mum sneezes.
0: Uh-oh, we're about to get another victim.
2: And the baby just jumps, you know. Oh, no, it's the other way around. The baby sneezes.
1: What, and the mum, who's like probably 20 yeah. times bigger.
2: Yeah, it's like,
1: careful, don't fall off your seat.
0: Don't die.
2: I know. Anyway, that was hilarious. So maybe the animal things. Listeners, you can join in this. What's the number?
1: Well, you can get us at 0427569949 or on air at joy.org.au.
2: We've mentioned Yanni from Living Single. You're here.
3: Hello, welcome.
2: Thank Wonderful you. to have you here.
3: Thank you so much.
2: Listeners, just breaking it to you, this is going to be Yanni's show from next week, isn't it?
3: Eventually, yes.
1: Which does inadvertently mean that we are buggering off.
2: We are buggering off.
0: That's a little sad.
2: For a while, you know, who knows? We shall reappear in some form or other, but taking...
0: some form.
2: Yeah, you know.
0: Spiritual.
2: A wee bit of a break. Yanni.
3: Hello.
2: What makes you laugh?
3: Look, I laugh at a lot of things, and I don't know if you've heard my laugh. It's somewhat unique.
2: We just heard it.
3: It's somewhat unique. Someone once said it's like a gay machine gun. I don't dispute that. So I do laugh, and I love laughing. I remember once someone said they love laughing, and I thought, yeah, that makes sense. And I have laughed a lot in my life, and almost kind of carked it because of it.
2: Okay.
3: And I remember once Jono, we were on air. So Jono's my co-host, and he'll be joining us on this show as well. He said, I can't remember what he said, but I kind of lost it for a good couple of minutes, and I was paneling the whole show.
0: Wow.
2: Yes.
3: So I had to kind of bring myself back and try and do the work that I had to do. But also, I did see a funny little reel, and I don't know if you've seen it, where young children, it's always fun when young children are involved
2: hurt
3: in
2: themselves.
3: Reels. Yes, oh, always. Yes.
1: It's a guilty pleasure.
0: Bad thoughts.
1: Because they're clumsy.
0: Julian, bad thoughts.
2: Yes.
3: And this one, they were at one of those jumping fit places or, you know, where the kids go and play in, you know, apparently
2: yes.
3: safe. Anyway, this little girl was swinging off something and then she kind of just let go and then she just disappeared. She disappeared into the mats. It was
0: like a foam pit?
3: Yes, she just disappeared between them.
1: Can I just say, they're terrifying. Very hot and hard stuffy in there. You fall right down onto them.
2: Yes.
0: Yeah. And she was never seen again.
2: I remember seeing one of these things on Funniest Home Videos, which was the nearest we could come to reels back in the day. You know,
1: I remember. We'd look it up on YouTube.
2: Yes. So there was a baby, probably maybe a year old or something, and had a party hat on, but one of those ones with elastic.
1: Hmm.
2: And it was just pulling and pulling and pulling the elastic away from its chin, and you just knew what was going to happen.
1: and did it?
2: It did.
1: Oh.
2: But the anticipation was almost funnier than the actual whack. You're like, there's only one way this is going.
1: Yeah.
2: Andy's joined in. Morning, family crew.
0: Good morning.
2: Big fan of the goodies back in the day, and also Cat Weasel. I think this may have passed you by.
0: Disabuse me of
2: Cat Weasel.
0: Yes.
2: Yanni, can you help on this one?
3: Cat Weasel?
2: Yeah.
3: What's a cat weasel?
2: Oh, never
0: That's
2: mind.
0: What I'm saying.
2: That's like guy with a beard.
1: Strange.
0: No, Andy, he's just made it up now.
1: That would be quite funny.
3: I had no idea what that was.
2: Anyway, Andy loved it. And used to watch it when he came home from school.
1: No.
2: That's very sweet. Well, can you let us know what makes you laugh? Because we want to laugh. I don't know what you're showing
0: me. This is Cat Weasel. This is terrifying.
2: Okay.
0: You watched this as a kid.
2: Yes. Well, we watched lots of scary things as kids, really. That brings us on to scary movies soon.
0: Mm.

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10: Time flies when you're having fun.
11: That we just had a twin moment then. That was weird. Mm. I was going to say making fun of people's deaths, though, but... You know, that's what we've been doing.
9: We going have.
11: Going through three deaths of history. Most of them have been of laughter.
9: And that cannot, there cannot be a better way to go. Although perhaps, and you know, then you're going to be strangling and panicking maybe. So
11: it's funny for the people around you.
9: Oh, okay. Yes.
10: There was a guy who, you know, he went out in a tub of wine.
9: That's right. Mm. But that was an execution.
10: Well, he didn't
11: well
10: get
11: it
10: to,
11: was
10: he
11: an execution. He knew who was going to die, and he said, put me in
9: a vat
11: of wine.
10: Wine assisted suicide. Interesting.
9: But now we've moved on to just tee-heeing in general, haven't we?
10: Funny things, funny Why happenings.
9: Not?
11: Funny paintings.
9: Oh.
10: Funny frescoes.
9: Now, that did make me laugh out loud several times. Can you just recount that for our listeners who should remember this? This was big news, wasn't it?
11: We discussed this. I don't remember this being news, but apparently...
9: Yes.
11: A certain Cecilia Gimenez, an elderly woman from Borja, northeast Spain,
9: yes.
11: became famous 13 years ago after she attempted to restore a century-old painting titled... Seb, help me out.
9: Don't worry about it.
10: Ese homo.
11: Thank you. That was held in her local church, mm-hmm. and she completely botched it.
10: It's bad.
11: She's made it look like this depiction of Jesus is now wearing a cloak and is also made out of melting crayon.
10: he's been hit with a hairdryer as well.
11: Or like, has had his photo taken from
9: So basically what, camera. She probably cleaned it with some detergent.
11: And went, it just melted.
9: Whoops. So sort of crayoned in the features and just put it back hoping that nobody would notice.
10: Yeah, but a lot of people noticed. The town, Borja, yep. known for only really 5,000 tourists a year.
9: Yeah.
10: Shot up to 40,000 in the following years.
9: Wow.
10: Because it was that viral online and it really was that bad.
11: And apparently raised 50,000 euro for charity at the time.
9: Hilarious. Did any of that money go into restoring it properly? No, you wouldn't, would you? Because you're making more money out of it.
11: No, but what I think is really funny is right up next, there's a little installation where the actual painting is and you can see what they've depicted what it would have looked like when it was first painted and then what it looks like before the restoration. And it wasn't even that bad.
9: Like, what, the restoration wasn't that bad?
11: No, it didn't even need that much of a restoration.
9: Oh, she could have just got away with it.
11: He looks like a nun now.
9: Oh, well, nothing wrong with that.
10: He looks like an owl. He actually looks like a barn owl. He's got one very long nose. He's got two little almond eyes that are completely black for some reason.
11: And his skin is yellow.
10: And no chin.
9: Great.
11: They made him chopped.
9: Well, The point is, it was bloody funny at the time.
10: It was. Got a good roiling laughter.
9: It certainly did. Well, Andy has said, morning, family crew. And Yanni, sir?
12: Hello.
9: You're being welcomed.
11: Already
12: thanks,
11: in.
12: Andy. Good morning.
9: And he's got a cruel sense of humour. I wet myself in laughter when someone walks over a wet floor after looking at the caution wet floor sign and then does the crazy wet floor dance before hitting the deck. It makes his day.
10: It is kind of perfect comedic timing, though. You get the setup and the punchline right
11: especially
10: there.
11: Especially if they're falling for ages and ages and ages.
9: I
11: and
9: am hearing that, that comedy cartoon sound.
12: I love it when...
9: yeah, very good.
12: The slapstick nature, when people fall over, it is hilarious.
9: Oh, we're terrible, aren't we, Muriel? Yeah. Oh, thank you, Peterson. I'm sorry to hear that you are moving on. Not just yet. We're going to do a bit of a longer handover.
10: Can't get rid of us yet.
9: Do you have another program or taking a break? We're taking a break, but he says, you've been a fun part of my Thursday evenings. Well, Peter, that's very nice of you. Thank you. But I would rather know what makes you nearly die laughing.
10: Mm. Yes.
9: That's what we're concerned with this morning.
10: Is it people falling over? Children hurting themselves? Bad frescoes?
11: Or figs?
10: Or donkeys?
9: Well, and the panda sneezing. I mean, you know, it's hard to top the panda sneezing.
10: Animals, they're pretty good.
9: 25 to 8. Enjoy.
12: Ooh.
9: Beg your pardon.

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0: Oh, that really ended in the middle of a note, that one, didn't it?
1: It kind of fizzled out.
0: Family Friday breakfast. What birthdays, Felix, have you got for us on this auspicious 14th of August?
2: Lots and lots and lots of auspicious birthdays. Okay. A certain Willie Mae Thornton, or maybe, well, more better known as Big Mama Thornton.
0: Uh-huh.
2: The biggest, baddest, and saltiest chick in blues at the time. In 1952, she released and recorded and wrote Hound Dog.
0: Hound Dog!
2: Which, you know, Elvis.
0: We know thing. As Elvis's song.
1: Oh! I love stealing music from black people.
0: Well, he was very good at it.
2: He was very, very, very good at it.
3: He's very good at it, yes.
0: Shall we hear Big Mama Thornton's
1: Let's
0: version?
1: Let's hear the OG. Take it away.
0: Let's have it. All right, lady.

0: short, though, eh?
1: Very short.
0: She wasn't, you know...
2: You played it at the end.
0: Oh, did I?
2: Yeah, I didn't want to say anything.
1: Oh, that'd be why.
2: But I did.
1: Just the best bit.
0: Should we hear a little bit more?
1: Should we?
2: Can hear the start.
0: A little bit more.
1: You and

0: Willie Mae Thornton, the author of that song.
1: God, I am.
0: So it was just a year later that Elvis recorded that, was it? After 1952?
1: No, that was 56.
0: Ah.
2: It was, Elvis, it was both their sort of, not premiere song, but both the songs launched both the artists into stardom.
0: Wow. But he probably made a little more money from
2: it. Yes, it does say she only got $500 from this record.
1: After it was released in 53, it spent 7 weeks at the top of the Billboard R&B chart.
2: Wow. 7 weeks. That's not bad.
0: That's a ripper song, says Andy. Indeed. And, you know, original and maybe best. Very good version there.
1: I'll go for best.
0: All right.
2: I prefer hers, I think.
0: Okay. Any more birthdays of the 14th of August?
1: Have you heard of Alfred Hitchcock?
0: I think that's Sir Alfred Hitchcock to you.
1: Sir Alfred Hitchcock in 1899. Jeez, he's old.
0: Well, he's dead, isn't he? He's deed.
2: So he still
1: can be both.
0: Yes. All right.
1: Yeah. The horror movie man, I suppose. Well, not just horrors. He made, what, North by Northwest, Psycho.
0: Rear Window, my personal favourite.
1: I like Rear Window
0: as well. Yanni, do you have a favourite Hitchcock film?
3: Oh, good question. Birds is scary but fun at the same time.
0: Yes. Well, it's quite silly, isn't it? But people do get their eyes pecked out for real. Well, not for real.
3: And I'm like, my mate is petrified of birds and my sister doesn't like them either. So they squeal and scream and flap their arms when there are many birds around.
0: Wow.
1: Have you showed in the movie?
2: Certainly many a birds in birds.
0: There certainly are. All those ravens or whatever, you know, on the line. Ooh.
2: Terrifying.
0: Now, a little conversation, though, broke out, shall I say, in the car here, with Felix going, poo-pooing Psycho as a scary movie.
1: Grumpy old man.
0: It's true.
2: Curmudgeon.
1: young man's body. Well, I was just saying, I don't think that Psycho is that, it is very good of a horror movie.
2: Is that because it's really a thriller and not a horror film?
1: Okay, well, semantics. I just don't. I think it's overrated.
0: Okay, why?
1: Because there are so many good, terrifying horror movies, thrillers, whatever you want to call them, before 1960, and this movie's treated like it. It's pioneers, jump scares, and music and blood. Like they use chocolate sauce as fake blood in the drain, after she gets stabbed. Like, is that really
2: spoiler
1: that amazing?
2: Alert.
1: And like, well, the whole thing that happens, she gets stabbed.
0: And they use chocolate sauce
2: Have you seen
1: overrated.
2: The film?
1: No.
2: Yeah. That's par for the course for my dear brother Felix.
1: Okay, so apart from the woman getting stabbed in the shower, what actually happens?
0: Well,
1: spoil
0: you know,
1: it for me.
2: A whole lot of tension building, apparently.
3: Yeah, it's a psychological thriller.
1: Right.
3: Like, there's a complete
1: like, you feel like you're being
3: twist.
1: Watched.
3: No, but it's a complete. There's a complete twist at the end.
2: I think the point is that you just don't expect it.
3: Yeah,
2: that, I think that's the.
3: That's what, like it was so unexpected and it was terrifying because of the twist and because of.
0: Yes, we can't say anymore.
3: You've got to watch it.
0: I think you need to watch it
1: what's
0: before next week.
1: 1,000 movies before you die book that I have.
0: Okay. 1,001.
2: It is 1,001.
0: So maybe watch it before next week, and then because we can't say anything more because there are some Hitchcock tropes, as the aficionados would say as well. That you know, because there's all words invented for his films,
2: really?
0: Like
1: Shakespeare,
2: like boring. I must say, I did really enjoy Rear Window. I found that a really cool premise, and the execution was awesome.
0: It's also sexy.
1: Well, the guy isn't.
0: No, he's not. But Grace Kelly is. Oh, it's James. James, help me out here. James
2: May.
1: Franco.
0: James. Come on.
1: James May.
3: No idea.
0: James, no idea. Come on, who is it? James. Big old James Stewart.
2: James, nice. Don't have a clue. Got ya.
0: Yeah, got ya. Well, he's in it. So, he also, did he make any comedies? Well, they've all got a bit of a laugh in them.
2: Not my own.
0: Even the birds. When driving, they got two budgies in the car, and the car goes round the corner and the budgies sort of lean to the side. Some cute little moments.
1: His first release film was called Always Tell Your Wife. I think that's going to be a comedy.
3: Oh.
0: Uh-huh.
3: No. Oh, tell your wife. Ooh. Tell your wife what.
1: And The Pleasure Garden in 1925.
0: Made a lot of films.
1: Made a lot of things.
0: 8 minutes to eight. Call your girlfriend, says Robin. Call your girlfriend. Enjoy. Sorry, Robin.

0: Robin, urging somebody to do the right thing there. They've met somebody else. They're already seeing them. You need to tell your girlfriend. Don't leave her hanging.
1: No, they need to know.
0: I think that's good advice.
1: Oh, this is about cheating.
0: Yes.
2: Oh, I should listen to lyrics more, honestly.
0: But it's like you should watch movies before you shit can them.
2: Oh, but complaining is the spice of life.
0: It is for you. That's true.
2: It is, for most people. I'd like to
0: assume. You think that we enjoy a good moan?
2: Oh, yeah.
1: Yeah?
2: Oh, yeah. If you say you don't like complaining, you're not being honest with yourself.
1: You're not human.
2: Most of the small talk you do with people, the weather's crap, or the news is awful. Like, it's great. It's acknowledging how hard life can be sometimes without being too serious about it.
1: I just think we are evolutionarily dispositioned to see the negative in everything, just so we make it better.
2: You reckon?
1: Yeah. There's a positive spin to that.
2: Sure.
3: Which is what?
1: Well, it motivates us.
3: What?
1: It motivates us to make it better.
3: And do you?
1: No. Yeah, sometimes. Sometimes I just wallow and go, oh.
2: Because then you have nothing to complain about after.
1: True. You can't do too well.
3: That is oh, my goodness. Boys, come on. You're like in your 20s.
1: It's over.
2: It's so over for everybody.
1: The future's bleak.
3: I just want to smack both of you now. Like, just
0: corporal punishment.
3: I'll get both of your heads.
2: Violence in the studio.
3: There's this saying in Greek, Cypriot, like, biasonella fakotonadlo, right? Which is basically grab both heads and bang them together. Knock some sense into you both.
2: Is basa to smack?
3: Biasa means in Cypriot. It's a Cypriot word, so a lot of Greeks may not know what that means. Oh. It's grab, like grab.
2: Right.
3: Grab both. So that's good. Yeah.
0: Well, thank you, Yanni. I couldn't have said it better myself.
1: Like, always a learning
3: come
1: moment.
3: Come on, you're in like the... Like, be happy. Come on.
2: That's really good. I need to grow my foreign swear word.
0: Nice one.
1: Or violent phrases, yeah. Always useful.
3: Yeah, violent phrases.
0: That's brilliant. Well, Peter, we want to hear what makes you laugh. And he said, the goodies were a big part of my childhood. Sadly, Bill Oddie recently died. He did very recently.
1: Yes, after outlasting all of his mates.
2: See, how fun is complaining?
0: I enjoyed Kath and Kim, says Peter, although probably my favourite TV comedy was Fawlty Towers.
1: Yes, bit of John Cleese.
0: Absolutely comedy gold. I also used to like Morecambe and Wise. I haven't introduced you to Morecambe and Wise, boys.
1: No, but you have introduced us to Fawlty Towers.
0: I have. But I used to love Morecambe and Wise also. Eric, you know, Wise was more the straight man. Eric Morecambe was, you know, more the funny one. One of my favourite... things he said, many jokes, but one was, you know, he pretended to be a pianist at one point. He's playing along and he's going, I play all of the right notes, not necessarily in the right order.
2: That's good.
0: I thought that was great. Even maybe it loses something after
2: Fawlty Towers I wouldn't say pioneered, but maybe one of the first shows to do really good cringe comedy.
0: You have to watch Fawlty Towers through your fingers because
2: it's just so hard to
1: just
2: watch.
1: Everything
2: sometimes
1: goes wrong.
3: It's not cringe. Do you think that's cringe?
1: No, cringe. No, it's so like, anxious. Oh no, I know what's about to happen.
2: So like, you know, the American Office.
3: Yes.
2: Like that's cringe comedy because you just feel so bad for this idiot character who's just embarrassing himself and his other people. Like Fawlty Towers is perfect cringe comedy.
0: Because he's going to completely... It's all going to go horribly wrong.
1: Don't mention the war.
0: That's what I say.
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7: Good morning, I'm Laura Devoy. The Prime Minister says a phone call with US President Donald Trump overnight was productive, constructive and lengthy. Anthony Albanese says they spoke about global and regional issues, including the conflict in the Middle East and recent developments in the Pacific. Speaking in Canberra a short time ago, Mr. Albanese says they also reaffirmed their support for AUKUS.
8: We reviewed the significant progress that has been made under AUKUS, which remains full steam ahead. We agreed it was a project that is and will continue to deliver benefits for the United States, for Australia and for the United Kingdom.
7: The two leaders are set to meet at the UN General Assembly in New York next month. Disability advocates are pleading with the federal government not to ignore community concern. A Senate inquiry is due to hand down its report today after examining Labor's reforms to cut $38 billion in funding to the National Disability Insurance Scheme and remove 160,000 participants. Labor promoted the measures as a way to slow down growth to a sustainable rate and crack down on fraudulent activity, but disability advocates have sharply criticised the move. Children and Young People with Disability Australia warned the changes could segregate people with a disability. A third near miss at Sydney Airport is under investigation. The Australian Transport Safety Bureau says a Virgin Australia Boeing 737 had applied thrust after being cleared to take off when the crew observed a Qantas Boeing 737 beginning to cross the runway. The Qantas crew reported receiving clearance from air traffic control. The Virgin aircraft came to a stop and a cancellation of takeoff clearance was broadcast. Air Services Australia, the organisation responsible for managing air traffic, says it has recently been experiencing staff shortages. Two people have been seriously injured in a train derailment in the UK. The incident occurred in the county of East Sussex in southeast England early this morning, Australian time. About 150 passengers were on board the train at the time. Chief Superintendent Dominique Uane says three carriages at the rear of the train derailed.
9: A number of passengers were initially trapped, but thankfully were soon safely evacuated from the train. At this stage, we know that two people have sustained serious injuries and a further 18 have suffered less serious injuries.
7: The Democratic Republic of Congo has detected Ebola in a sixth province after the World Health Organization warned the outbreak is on track to become the biggest ever. More than 2,000 people have now died. John James from the UN Children's Agency, UNICEF, has recently returned from one of the areas affected by the outbreak. He spoke to the BBC.
10: It's concerning to see the spread of this disease. The vast area now that's covered by cases, and that of course makes it a lot more complex for the response because you need treatment centres close to where people are. You need to engage the communities in those areas, and particularly in that sort of context where you've got militia groups, you've got insecurity, you've got just simple access issues.
7: Turning to sport, the Sydney Roosters have moved to the top of the NRL ladder after a 12-6 win over the Penrith Panthers. Daly Cherry-Evans opened the scoring in the 19th minute. The Roosters led 8-0 at half-time. The Panthers closed the gap to 2 points through Moses Leota in the 66th minute before Cherry-Evans scored a second to win the game. Roosters coach Trent Robinson says there's still room for improvement.
11: If we played a little bit better, it could have gone to 18-6, to 24-6, but you've got to be a team that can win a 12-6 and then also improve.
7: And in the AFLW, Melbourne has won its season opener against Hawthorn 9-6-60 to 6-5-41.
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0: I just wanted to get straight on to the next bit of info on Family Friday Breakfast.
1: Next crazy doodah, crazy tidbit.
0: Well, because it's the 14th of August, which is terribly auspicious. Been lots of birthdays. Alfred Hitchcock.
1: Nice pronunciation.
0: Thank you.
1: Who else was born today? Any you know, people with a...
2: Have you guys heard of, I don't know, Fidel Castro?
7: Yes!
1: I think I've heard that before, yeah. What was he up to?
0: Yeah, this man for those who don't know, who was he?
2: He was, he was born in 1926, but mm-hmm. he's a communist revolutionary of Cuba and inspired the rise of socialism amongst a lot of Latin American countries, much to the disgrace of the US.
0: They weren't happy, were
2: which
0: they?
2: Which made him the person with the most assassination attempts.
0: Okay, so more than Rasputin.
2: More than Queen Victoria. But
0: tell us something about him.
2: Even though he has a very serious and important political life,
0: yes,
2: he had a dirty secret. Well, it's not a secret, actually. He just has a really funny quirk, and that was that he was completely obsessed with everything dairy. Gosh. He reportedly consumed up to 18 scoops or multiple pints of ice cream in a single sitting and always had a milkshake in every single meal.
0: Wow.
2: And because he was the leader.
0: He lived till quite the age, didn't he? I'm surprised with all of that.
2: Secret. I mean, well,
1: good for the bones.
2: Because he was the leader of a communist country, he had pretty much a monopoly over, which is kind of funny because, you know, anti-communism monopoly. Anyway, he had a monopoly over the country's resources. So he's put a lot of money into genetically modifying cows
0: right.
2: to produce the best milk possible.
1: Which Ooh. He very much had to do because of the cows in Cuba. Not really great for milk.
0: Weren't they?
1: Good for meat, but not great for milk. It just wasn't really the climate to grow the type of feed for cows to eat to produce milk. So, he imported in a lot of cows, British cows, American cows, all sorts of cows.
2: And so, his obsession with dairy actually produced this super hardy cattle, and it was actually quite useful. I mean, I suppose it's just taking to the extreme, follow your passions and the money will come later.
1: Yeah, well, I mean, it actually became like a small economic portion of Cuba, this new kind of revolutionary
0: cattle. Just because he had the hots for milk. Dairy.
2: Yeah. Cheese, milk, ice cream.
0: Cream, I take it.
2: 100%.
1: Milkshakes almost got him killed.
2: The CIA milkshake plot of 1961. So, the CIA and the FBI both took many
0: goes. To get him.
2: Trying to get him. They planned to assassinate Castro by putting poison in his favorite chocolate milkshake at the Havana Libre Hotel. The plan failed when the pill froze to the freezer lining and broke open.
0: Oh.
1: That's good.
0: Okay, so that one didn't work.
2: I don't know how you messed that up.
0: How else did they try?
1: Well, they tried to shoot him a couple times, I think.
2: Exploding cigars.
0: Oh, Cuba.
1: Real Looney Tunes stuff. Had Acme written down the side of it.
0: So, it actually did explode.
1: I don't know. Actually, I believe it did. It just, like, didn't hurt him.
0: Didn't kill him.
1: Yeah.
2: I'm surprised they didn't try and paint, like, a doorway on a brick wall.
0: So exactly.
1: Or a highway or something, and he runs full pelt and knocks himself out.
0: Yes. Tie a stick of dynamite to his tail.
1: Drop an anvil on his head.
2: No, grand piano. That's more Looney Tunes.
1: Yeah, true.

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1: Our group chat never sleeps. Memes, voice notes, last minute plans, it's how we stay connected. So if your internet is slowing things down, you really notice it. We didn't realize how much of a difference

0: Eight.
1: It's interesting that we talk about attempts on his life, because we have gone from funny deaths to funny attempted deaths, I suppose.
0: Right.
1: Was
0: well,
1: a natural progression?
0: Well, see, did he have so many doppelgangers? Because, you know, some leaders have your body doubles. Did he? Were all of these loads of people getting killed instead of him?
2: Well, he was always on the move.
0: Right.
2: He travelled a lot. And he, I guess that he just had superior intelligence to the US at the time, because they never knew where he was, and all of these plans, all of these silly plans that I'm about to tell you are usually failed.
0: Well, they all failed.
2: By him just not being there.
0: I see. So hit me up.
2: Okay, I think this is the stupidest one. This was in 1963, another CIA classic.
0: Okay.
2: Intelligence officials thought that they could use Castro's love of scuba diving to topple him. They planned to hide a bunch of high explosives inside a large conch shell and paint it with exotic colors to lure the attention of the ocean-loving communist.
0: So they think he's going to go...
1: Bloody Yanks. He's going to go, oh,
0: what's the beautiful?
2: That's an insult to his intelligence. Really, I mean, that's just so stupid. Oh, big shiny conch. Bang.
1: Also, explosion underwater? That much damage?
0: I don't know.
1: How big of the shell are we talking about?
2: Conch shells are quite big.
1: Well, it was discarded. Cram a decent amount.
0: I would have gone a clam, you know, one of those giant clams.
1: Huge one. Not all of them were. And the pearl's the explosive.
2: Not all of them were attempts at his life. Some of them were just attempts at his ego. For example,
0: oh,
2: he loves scuba diving. We know he likes the ocean now. That same year, 1963, the CIA planned to contaminate one of Castro's diving suits with fungus that would produce chronic and debilitating skin disease.
1: But not necessarily lethal, so...
0: Ow! Oh, and I'm just even thinking about that.
1: I think one of the craziest ones was dubbed the psychedelic speech.
0: Okay.
1: Where in his press room, they sprayed a bunch of LSD-related chemicals that would have induced hallucinations. But they got the chemical wrong, and it kind of just dissolved in the air. So, it just like didn't really affect him at all. But they did put bath salts in his shoes. How do they get access
2: apparently
1: to his shoes?
2: This would have made his mighty revolutionary beard to fall off and kill his ego.
0: This is very, very weird. We should have gone...
2: I think the CIA was having some of their own stuff at this point.
0: I think you're right there. That they were sniffing bath salts, or the LSD was for them. That is a bit odd. Bring in the KGB, I say.
1: Yes, well, I did try and look up attempts against Vladimir Putin's life, but they're all a bit boring because his security's too competent. And people just try and shoot him because they really don't like that man. And honestly, fair enough.
0: Putin?
1: Yes.
0: It's just been shots fired.
1: All I can find, sniper rifles, pistols, assault rifles.
0: Right.
2: Sufficient.
0: But you see, he's got the KGB on his side, even though probably we don't call them that anymore, do we?
3: Well, he was an ex-KGB. No,
2: I call it the Kremlin.
1: He was, yeah. He was a higher-up.
3: Yeah, so he knows all the tricks.
1: He's like, I've done that one before. Yeah, that would have never have worked.
0: That's not... Don't come anywhere near me with an umbrella.
1: Oh, I couldn't pull that one off myself, so don't think you can.
2: We banned that torture device for being too safe.
0: Got you. So, are we done with Fidel?
2: We're Fidelius? Done with Fidel.
1: I think we're done with deaths.
0: Great. Happy birthday to you, Fidel. Even though you're not with us anymore, I think we should have a bit of Lady Gaga.
1: I think we should. All right. No, that's against her life, I think.
4: No matter what.

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1: 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And we're the hosts of Joy 94.9's The Sound of Now.
0: Now, we go to air Monday nights at 6 o'clock here on Joy. But the thing with music is that there is always something happening. Music never stops. So you can always keep up with music news over on Instagram. 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
10: 14th of August, auspicious day, ABBA.
11: What about them?
10: Well, there is some auspiciousness about ABBA in this week. I'm not sure if it's today, but certainly this week, the song Dancing Queen, which we're all familiar.
12: Love it.
10: See, even you boys are familiar with Dancing Queen.
13: Oh, yeah. I've heard it at every wedding I've worked at.
10: There you go.
13: Well, literally every wedding.
11: 50 or something.
10: 50 years old.
12: Oh, you know, it's funny. You said every wedding you worked at. Initially, I was going to think every wedding you'd been to. Yeah. So it's been
10: to quite a few because of the catering caper.
13: Fortunately, I've always been the server.
12: Was that fortunate? Is that what you said?
13: Unfortunately, I've always been the server.
10: What?
12: Is there a future wedding for you?
13: Oh, hopefully one day.
12: Ah, isn't that gorgeous?
10: And will you play Dancing Queen?
13: Hell no.
10: Oh.
13: Sorry, but there will, when I'm married, I'm sure there'll be a new era of pop.
10: Right.
13: Yeah, I don't.
10: Well, this
13: be
10: is
13: a bit original because it has been at every wedding I've worked
10: 50. On. 50 years old. Now, I'm not sure what it is. I am a huge ABBA fan. I was an ABBA fan at the age of 11, basically, when they came to prominence.
13: Did you have a crush on the...
10: Yes, it started with Agnetha, the blonde one.
13: Was it the accent?
11: I thought they were all blonde.
10: And then I moved on to Frida. You see, there's a sort of more maturity. When I got to about 14, I was realising...
11: They're not blonde?
10: Anna Fred, is not blonde. Okay. She's more your brunette.
11: So you've got... how many people remember? Four?
10: Four. So there are two A's, Annifrid, then there's a Bjorn, then there's a Benny, not necessarily in this order.
11: Well, what about Freya, then?
10: Annifrid.
11: Annifrid.
10: See.
11: So one blonde and three non-blondes.
10: There you go. That could have been called that. They went for ABBA instead. Now, they weren't beloved in their home country of Sweden. They didn't like them. They thought they were not cool at all, because they're not cool.
13: They're kind of daggy, but the music is undeniably groundbreaking.
10: But the Swedes didn't like them. They're like, no, bugger off. We're into much more cool stuff than you.
11: They saw major success in the UK first and then the US?
10: Or? Yes, and Australia. We loved them in Australia early on.
13: All three of us.
11: Love a bit of ABBA.
10: Yeah, a lot of ABBA. And they came here. They performed.
11: I'm sure they did.
10: In Australia. I was a massive, massive fan.
13: Were they Eurovision?
10: They were.
12: Oh, yeah.
10: They did 2 years.
12: They won a couple.
10: No, they didn't win a couple,
12: didn't
10: Yanni.
12: They? Okay,
11: did they win any?
10: They differ. They went in 2 years running. The first year was with Ring.
13: 1974.
10: And they didn't win. But then they came back with Waterloo.
12: And then that's the one.
10: Mama! All right, that's enough.
13: No karaoke.
10: Huge, you know, in their tight pants and heels and silver
13: sparkles
10: suits.
11: I still can't get through the film Mamma Mia. That's no.
10: Don't need to. It's got the songs, but the story's dreadful.
11: Yeah.
10: But Dancing Queen is the one that just persists and goes on and on.
11: Like a cockroach.
13: And on and on.
10: Well, you're going to have it now.
13: It's a nice cockroach.
11: It's a pretty cockroach.
10: What are those heels I'm thinking of? Platforms.
13: Them ones.
10: That's

0: Also, if you were at a wedding now, as in you're working at a wedding, you're catering and Dancing Queen comes on, what sort of time of the evening is it? What's happening?
1: So this is late. This is like right
2: it's like 10:30?
1: You have to, I go 11. This is probably one of the last dance floor songs.
0: Right.
1: So I get everyone up onto the dance floor. Everyone's had a lot of drinks. This is usually the time where I have to cut off the in-laws at the bar because they've had their 17th Negroni and I just said, I'm sorry, I'd be a bad person if I gave you any more drinks.
0: Oh. Has there been any argy-bargy?
1: I just suggest it. Always. Oh, yeah. The level of entitlement at weddings, here I go complaining.
0: Go again. For it. I like this one.
1: Entitlement at weddings is a real thing. I think people just, once they acknowledge the fact that there's free alcohol, they just turn into monsters.
3: It's my night to enjoy.
0: Don't, I see.
2: Yeah, don't so that, get in between.
1: So that obviously has to come at the cost of my sanity.
0: I see. Wow. And what are you doing, say, Sebastian? Because you used to work for the same company. What are you doing this time of the evening when I just want to picture you and Dancing Queen's on. He's cutting off people at the bar.
2: I'm behind the bar, but not in the pouring section. I'm just endlessly polishing. Probably go through about 1,000 glasses a night because you have to go through them multiple times because they get dirty again and then you have to clean them and you're kind of going, God, I hope this breaks and slits my wrist.
0: Oh.
1: But it is a nice time to, at least in the city venue that we worked at, when you're polishing glasses, it's a nice time to just people watch.
2: Yeah,
1: you
2: don't
1: actually have to do
2: right,
1: any hospitality.
2: Right,
1: you get
2: in front
1: to
2: of
1: just
2: the dance
1: kind of
2: floor.
1: Watch everyone, see who can actually dance. And it's kind of a nice time because, you know, all of the inhibitions are down. People have gotten over their arguments and stuff. It's probably the nicest time of the night, the dance floor.
2: Oh, the most wholesome.
1: And a wedding.
0: Is there, you know, are there objections when the light comes on and people have to go home?
2: Yeah, depending on how drunk there are. I mean, it's always a scale, but you either get people going, oh, right, that's fine, we had a great time. Or you get this one git who just won't leave. It's like, mate, go home. Everyone else has left.
1: Well, they try and sneak drinks out, and then the one security guard that has to deal with 500 people, well, not 500, like 150 people.
0: Yeah.
1: It's really sweating bullets.
0: Aww. Yeah. Thank you for the lovely picture. Aww. Just like seeing you there. Adam Lambert.

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2: Joy sponsor.

0: thought they were just going to keep adding to the harmonies.
1: That's
0: almost
1: just you.
0: A wall of sound like the ABBA. And that's surely why ABBA was so popular. You're on Family Friday Breakfast with Sebastian.
2: Hello.
0: Felix.
1: Beep, beep.
0: Yanni.
3: Hello.
0: And me, little old Gillian. We have been talking about many, many things this morning. And for some reason... Andy, because you're talking about hospitality and weddings and Dancing Queen.
1: Mm-hmm.
0: And he says, I work in hospitality too, and I have my muddle stick in my toolbox ready to go when things turn ugly.
1: So for those who don't know or haven't had the pleasure...
0: Yes.
1: And that was sarcastic, by the way, of working in hospitality before or in a bar, behind
0: yes.
1: a bar at least, a muddle stick is what's used to squash strawberries, passion fruit, mints, anything... that needs to be expressed to go in a cocktail.
0: Got you.
1: And it's got like a little kind of tenderizing side. It's not very long, but it definitely would
0: Kosh-like.
1: Prove well in a bar fight. But you're much better off just using a wine bottle.
0: All right. Well, not that we're encouraging any of that. But as we are sort of talking about things social and we are on the cusp of the weekend, what's happening this weekend, Yanni?
3: Well, I've just... had a look up at here at the Pride Centre. There's always something going on
1: There's
3: at the Pride
1: always
3: Centre.
1: Always.
3: And this weekend, something more practical. It's always good to get your practical stuff sorted, right?
0: Yes.
3: Well, they've got, and I don't know if a lot of people know this, but they've got Justice of the Peace here, right? So if you need to get things stamped and certified,
1: you're trying to find.
3: Yes.
0: Your stat deck is saying, I didn't do it, Your Honour.
3: Exactly. That happens all the time for me.
0: Exactly.
1: Well, for me.
3: Exactly. So come here to the Pride Centre. You can get sort that out.
0: That's cute. You might, you know, you might sort of have a bit of social time as well. There's got to be something social happening as well, Yanni, though.
3: Well, do you know what? On the 18th, which is the, what if that's to, that'll be like the Monday or the Tuesday.
0: Yeah, all right, go for it.
3: Karaoke at the big Pride Centre, right?
0: Hang on.
3: At the Theatreette.
1: Hold on.
0: Yeah. Hold on.
1: That's what? A buzzword.
3: Oh, is it?
0: Back that truck up.
2: Trigger word for me.
3: What have I just done?
0: Tell us more.
3: Well, they've got here at the Theatre at the Vic Pride Centre, they've got karaoke. So, look, all you need to do is go to the website, check it all out, and all the details are there.
0: Well, we're there.
2: Bring your voice and you're sorted.
0: Brilliant.
3: There's so much stuff going on. I would encourage everyone to check out the Vic Pride Centre website.
0: Okay.
3: And just come down.
1: Doesn't matter who you are, there's going to be something there for you.
3: Absolutely.
0: All right, then. What about you, Sebastian? What have you got planned for this weekend?
2: Well, in you saying that in our brief break before we came back on air, I did look at my calendar and saw that I had nothing written down. There was just a big gap. I had quite a busy week this week, but no, there's actually nothing planned at all.
0: Nothing
2: for the
0: social.
2: Might have a bath.
0: Oh.
2: Yeah.
0: Steady on, put that in your don't calendar, whatever you
2: say. It's pretty momentous for me. I have about one a year. I do shower when I'm not bothered or anything, but it does make me sound like a mole. But what about you, Felix?
1: I'm watching The Odyssey tonight.
0: On the big screen.
1: Ooh. 2 hours and
0: it's 52 long.
1: Minutes. It's 8 minutes away from 3 hours.
2: Didn't feel long.
1: It's a Forrest Gump length film.
0: It is, but it is more entertaining, in my view, than Forrest Gump.
1: Yeah.
2: Yeah.
3: Was Forrest Gump almost 3 hours?
1: Yeah.
3: It was very long. Oh, I didn't realise that.
0: It felt it, didn't it? Oh, my Lord.
1: Feel every
0: Stop
1: minute.
0: Running. God. We saw it together, The Odyssey, Sebastian.
1: Without spoilers, am I going to like it?
2: Oh.
0: Well, you're the complainer.
1: It's historically accurate for Bronze Age civilization.
2: Can I just say there's not an ounce of bronze and that's okay? Because it is an adaptation. It's not necessarily faithful. And it wasn't trying to be.
0: And it's not true in the first place, so...
2: And it's all the people online going...
1: Homer was totally telling the truth. What are you talking about? Cyclops exists.
0: Yes.
2: Yeah.
0: Well, I think it is entertaining. I think it's got a lot to do with the sound design and the music. I'm very audio-led. But it keeps trucking along, doesn't it?
2: I liked it. Yeah, so much happens that you don't really get a time to pause and go, God, is it still going?
1: You're swept along with it.
2: You're trying not to blink, really. I mean, it's really awesome.
1: I like that.
2: And there's this outstanding practical effects. They went to Iceland for some of the scenes.
3: Oh, wow.
2: To get like there's a scene that involves like a lot of black sand that may or may not be
1: volcanic
2: Tartarus
1: beaches.
2: And they actually did bury some of the actors, and they all had like stunt doubles with them, scuba snorkels so they could breathe under the ground, and they pop up Okay. Anyway, spoiler free.
0: Yeah.
2: I think you'll enjoy it.
0: I think Wonderful. So too. I shall be... Oh. Morning, family crew. Felix, if you need to go to the toilet, go while they are doing the boat scene.
1: Okay, thank you.
2: Which one, I'm going to say?
0: Me too.
2: We need clarification.
0: On a boat. There's a lot on the boat.
1: Maybe that's his point, because there's just so much boatage, I'm not going to miss it.
0: Another boat scene. I can afford to go.
2: I think I just held on. Did you hold on, I reckon?
0: I held on. I didn't go.
2: No, maybe I did.
1: Oh, I'm not.
0: You didn't go.
2: No, I didn't go.
0: Oh, you want to. Anyway.
1: No, because I always like having those like a million litre Cokes at the movie theatres.
0: Yeah. I'm going to... You're going to go.
1: I'm a frequent goer.
2: They really should add just a little 10-minute intermission for all things. All right, get up. Come on.
0: Everybody out.
2: Right in the middle of a tense scene.
1: Yeah.
2: Ooh. Just go straight to the music going, do-do-do-do-do-do-do.
1: Have your phone call now.
0: Well, they do in Gone with the Wind, I think.
2: P now in big capital letters.
3: That's a blast from the past, that one.
0: Yes. And in, what's that one? It's not Mary Poppins, but it does have Julie Andrews, Sound of Music.
2: Really?
1: They have an intermission.
0: Yes, they do.
3: Back in the day.
0: Ah, we're getting clarification from Andy. The building the boat scene.
1: Okay.
0: I will. Thank you for that bit of advice.
1: I'll take it on.
0: There you go. Let's have a little song. This time we're going to hear from Oliver Cronin. It's a wall of sound, isn't it? Let's have some more of it on Joy.

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4: The dying minutes of Family Friday Breakfast have to be devoted to some animal facts.
5: Let's animal. We're going to pick lemurs today.
4: Oh, yes.
5: Now, what? Lemurs are a uniquely ancient kind of group of primates. Mm-hmm. They go back to 7 million years ago.
4: Ooh.
5: Which is really old. So, old world monkeys. And they're super versatile. The smallest lemur species only weighs 30 grams.
4: No.
5: That's the absolutely tiny Madame Berthe's mouse lemur.
4: What?
5: So, like, what? Just like a handful of, like,
4: nothing.
5: Shoes or something.
4: Yes.
5: Just really just made out of nothing. And then you've got, you know, King Julian, the ringtail lemur, is decently sized and looking a bit more primate-like.
4: Yes.
6: That's King Julian, the ringtailed lemur.
4: I got you, yes.
5: I introduced him as King Julian initially, actually.
6: No, I wasn't listening.
5: They also have a matriarchal system.
4: Oh, well, good on them.
5: Which is unique.
4: Amongst monkeys.
5: Especially because monkeys still have sexual dimorphism, as in males are typically
4: bigger
5: and stronger after puberty.
4: Do they all come from Madagascar or just the ringtail ones?
6: Only lemurs are only found in Madagascar and surrounding islands. I did not know that until now.
5: And the raft theory is that their ancestors likely floated on, like, driftwood? Mats of vegetation, so yeah, driftwood,
4: yes,
5: or like fallen trees,
4: palm trees, palm
5: millions
4: leaves,
5: of years ago to spread around.
4: Aww.
6: I mean, we did that as well, I suppose.
4: We did, but we're not nearly as cute as a lemur,
5: are we?
4: We're
5: not smarter, though, because we did it on purpose.
4: Oh, well, you know, we're that smart and we still elected Donald Trump to president, hey?
5: And we still pay tax.
4: Yeah.
5: Oh. We're the animal that has to pay to live on Earth.
6: I bet you the orangutans are holding their tongues because it's like, if I let them know I can speak, I'm going to be flipping burgers at McDonald's.
4: Exactly. They can do it.
6: It's going to be over for me.
4: Yeah. Well.
5: That and dolphins.
6: They're teaching their kids,
5: dolphins are pretending like they can't speak. Like,
4: they know exactly. A bit like minions, you know, that sort of garbled ego, but they actually know.
5: They're sinister.
6: Evil machinations from dolphins.
4: Well, it is the end. It is the end of this show this week. Yanni, thank you so much for joining us.
7: Thank you so much for allowing me to be on your show. Thank you.
5: Thank you and welcome.
4: We'll see you next week.
5: Ciao.
4: There'll be more rubbish next week. First the news.
6: There certainly will. First the news. Sign on.
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9: Good morning, I'm Laura Devoy. The Prime Minister says inducements in the gambling industry need to be wound back. They are promotional offers, perks or incentives designed to encourage people to place more bets or open new accounts. Earlier this week, Anthony Albanese agreed to limit inducements in a bid to get Labor's gambling reforms through federal parliament. Speaking this morning, he said inducements are over the top.
10: And when someone has an addiction, if there are inducements that are encouraging that addiction, that's a bad thing. Just as, you know, there's nothing wrong with people having a punt on a Saturday. There's nothing wrong with people having a beer after work. The problem is if it's an addiction.
9: There are calls for stronger government oversight of tech platforms amid concerns some have not taken reasonable steps to uphold the social media ban. A Senate inquiry is considering Labor's proposed changes to the ban, which includes doubling penalties for platforms that breach age restrictions and empowering the eSafety Commissioner to investigate compliance. Advocates for the ban will today call for the legislation to be passed without unnecessary delay. Four of the major platforms will front the inquiry today. Aboriginal and Torres Strait Islander listeners are advised the following story contains the name of an Indigenous person who has died. 4 months after her death, a 5-year-old Indigenous girl will be farewelled this weekend. Kumanjaya Little Baby was allegedly abducted from a town camp in Alice Springs in late April. Her body was found 5 days later. Her grandfather is asking the community to come together tomorrow morning. Attendees are being encouraged to wear pink. The polls have closed in the UK by-election where Nigel Farage is being challenged by a comedian known as Count Binface. The Reform UK leader resigned amid scrutiny over a $9 million donation and is hoping to regain his seat in Parliament. None of the other major parties are contesting the by-election. The results are expected later today. Australians are wearing flannels today to help raise vital funds for farmers in need. This is the fourth year of the Flanno for a Farmer campaign. CEO Jason Law says since launching, Farm Angels has raised more than $1 million to help farming families.
11: Tragically, every 10 days, Australia loses a farmer to suicide. Our farmers are in a constant battle with natural disasters as well as increasing financial pressures. And on top of that, 76% of farmers feel undervalued and unappreciated. So, Flanno for a Farmer is a really important opportunity for Australians to say thank you and show their solidarity and support.
9: European governments are warning extreme temperatures and a lack of rainfall are causing major economic damage. The continent is enduring its fifth heatwave of the year. As the BBC's Nick Thorpe reports, low water levels in the River Danube have forced the closure of a nuclear power plant in Romania.
12: The second reactor at Cernavoda was disconnected from the Romanian electricity grid just before midday local time. The total shutdown of both reactors deprives Romania of about 20% of its power. The shortfall is covered by solar and wind during the hot, windy daytimes, but traditional coal and gas power generation will have to be supplemented by imports. Romania also has huge hydropower capacity, but that's been heavily cut by the same low river levels.
9: Turning to sport, in cricket, Bangladesh will resume the crease at 1 for 96 when day two of the first test against Australia gets underway in Darwin. Australia was bowled out yesterday for 198. Steve Smith top scored with 71.
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13: And taking a look at the weather around the country today for Friday the 14th of August. In Warung, Sydney, it'll be sunny, heading for a top of 20 degrees. In Meanjin, Brisbane, it will be mostly sunny and 24 degrees. Boorloo, Perth will be also mostly sunny and 22 degrees. Tadania, Adelaide is going to have a light shower or two, heading to 17. In Nipaluna, Hobart, there'll be also light showers, a top of 14 degrees. And here in Nam, Melbourne, there's going to be a light shower or two, heading to a top of 16 degrees.
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0: And a very good morning. It's Joy Daytimes. I'm another David, and I'll be with you for the next 3 hours playing uplifting joy music to help you enjoy your Friday morning. First up, a big thank you to the Friday Family Fun Breakfast for another great show today. And to start off this morning, we heard, of course, from Soft Cell and the classic 1980s Tainted Love. But coming up, we've got 30 minutes of back-to-back music for you to really get your Friday morning started. And amongst what we'll be hearing in the 30-minute non-stop music break today, we've got some Dolly Parton remix, there's some Kid Laroi, and we're going to start off with Bella Habib and Royal Blue. This is Joy Daytimes.
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0: You're listening to Joy Daytimes with another David, and we just heard Paul Hetherington, who's a Melbourne gay singer-songwriter, and Cruel. Before that was Bajira and Gentlemen. We also had Whitney Houston with Clean Bandit and another version of How Will I Know. Of course, the one and only Dolly Parton, 9 to 5, and that was the Love to Infinity mix. And Dolly, we love you to infinity too. We also had Morgan Make It Out Alive and Kid Laroi with Pieces. More fabulous music on the way, including LMC with U2. We've got some Mel C and some Pep Talk. It's Joy Daytimes.
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0: 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Joy.

0: Good morning. It's Joy Daytimes with another David. And we just heard Pep Talk there with Scared to Lose. Before that was Melanie C and Drum Machine. We're playing great music for you to enjoy your Friday morning. We've got more fabulous music on the way, including Elliot Brown, Luke and Luke A. And later on, there'll be a little bit of ABBA too. This is Joy Daytimes.
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0: Oh, yes, the fabulous ABBA and Knowing Me, Knowing You, which is one of my favourite ABBA song, I reckon. I was so pleased to see it was scheduled for the playlist today. We also heard from Jazzy with My People and Luke Hay with Teeth, and we started off with Elliot Brown and Love Won't Die. But tell me what your favourite ABBA track is. You can email me on onair@joy.org.au or send me an SMS on 0427 Joy 949. And to finish off the hour, we'll be hearing from the one and only Cher. This is Joy Daytimes.
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